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0: Hollywood's dramatic downturn is now spilling into politics, with conservatives pointing to industry decline as a key issue in L.A.'s upcoming mayoral race.
2: On location shoot days in L.A. have plunged more than 40% since 2022, with industry jobs down over 25%, and none of this year's Best Picture nominees filmed in Hollywood studios. Conservatives argue the collapse reflects overregulation, high taxes, and aggressive union pressures driving production out of California. They say states and countries offering lower costs and fewer restrictions are winning business, while L.A. loses jobs and investment. The conservative view? Unless policymakers cut red tape and compete for production, Hollywood's slide and its economic fallout will continue. Ron Taylor reporting.
0: Artificial intelligence is helping a London-based singer-songwriter continue writing and recording music after Parkinson's disease took away his ability to play. Breaking news, Town Hall.
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0: horrifying headline. 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And now, horrifying headlines. Over 121,000 children's squeeze toys sold at Walmart and Ollie's recalled over asbestos fears. 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
1: What makes it a limited edition? 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
0: I'm a little proud of myself. 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
0: That's a funky monkey. And it joins Funky Cat and Funky Pig.
1: That feels like someone was trying too hard in the marketing department.
0: It sounds like someone wasn't trying at all. In the marketing.
1: So where were these sold?
0: These were sold. They were sold at Walmart and Ollie's.
1: Oh, no.
0: And they were been recalled due to, quote, risk of serious injury or death from asbestos exposure.
1: Good Lord. This breaks my heart for a number of reasons, but one of them being, you know, my fondness for Ollie's.
0: Oh, yes.
1: Ollie's is one of these discount places. I don't think they're nationwide, but at least they're in the middle. Are they nationwide?
0: Oh, who doesn't love Ollie's? Good stuff cheap.
1: Oh, yeah. So you can walk into an Ollie's, be in the middle of the store, and to your right, there'll be LVP flooring, and to your left, Count Chocula.
0: Right. Do you buy a garden hose or a rug? And this is not, Ollie's did nothing wrong here.
1: No.
0: Ollie's did nothing wrong. This is about the company, which the Orb Factory Limited, based in Canada, and of course manufactured in China. It's got the date code 310-2491A. 310-2491A.
1: It may be a good idea if you just have a funky golden monkey in general to toss it.
0: Oh, yeah. Oh, absolutely.
1: But where... So this the question needs to be asked. Where on earth... Well, apparently China. Would there be asbestos even around in the manufacturing process?
0: It's got a sand in it, and then the sand... The asbestos was in the sand. I don't know. I don't have an answer. What else do they produce over there? If the toy has been ruptured or pierced, or the sand has escaped the toy, the Orb Factory has directed consumers to put on a mask and gloves and use damp cloths to pick up any sand that has leaked out. Put the toy, clothes, mask, and gloves in a heavy-duty plastic bag. Then place this bag into a second bag that is to be sealed with tape.
1: And don't put it anywhere near Happy Fun Ball.
0: That's the joke! You son of a, you stole my line!
1: I'm sorry.
0: You want to describe what Happy Fun Ball is?
1: Happy Fun Ball is, it was a Saturday Night Live, one of their little fake commercials for a toy. And the commercial itself, marketing the toy, was 3 seconds long, followed by all of the warnings about Happy Fun Ball and what it could do to you. And it would be certain things at first, innocent enough, don't bounce at Happy Fun Ball. And then eventually it was, don't mock Happy Fun Ball.
0: Happy Fun Ball contains a liquid core, which if exposed due to rupture, should not be touched, inhaled, or looked at. Do not use Happy Fun Ball in concrete. Discontinue use of Happy Fun Ball if any of the following occurs. Itching, vertigo, dizziness, tingling in extremities, loss of balance or coordination, slurred speech, temporary blindness, profuse sweating, or heart palpitation. If Happy Fun Ball begins to smoke, get away immediately. Seek shelter and cover head. Happy Fun Ball may stick to certain types of skin.
1: Oh.
0: When not in use, Happy Fun Ball should be returned to its special container and kept under refrigeration.
1: Do not mock Happy Fun Ball.
0: Ingredients of Happy Fun Ball include an unknown glowing substance which filters for

0: Kimberly from Outer Space. Fingers was in mid-sip. Mid-sip when I hit that one. Do not taunt Happy Funball.
1: That's what I was.
0: Happy Funball has been shipped to our troops in Saudi Arabia and is also being dropped by our warplanes in Iraq.
1: Oh, wow. That's late night comedy right there.
0: Do we owe Saturday Night Live money now? Do we? Wow, that's great work, guys. Saturday Night Live. Remember then? It is scary, though.
1: Sand.
0: Some grandma bought it for their grandkids.
1: Oh, boy. Can you imagine? You buy your grandkid, you think you're doing a good thing. You go to a local discount store, and you see a funky golden monkey, and you say, my goodness, little Agnes the Third would love that.
0: Right.
1: And,
0: right.
1: And little Agnes is chewing on it, and all of a sudden it's spewing
0: sand. Little Agnes
1: sand.
0: Is chewing on it. Yeah. Oh, gosh. It's a kid's story.
1: Yeah. Sand flying everywhere.
0: Oh, my. We've discussed this before. You know, there's a massive recall on some pet foods right now. Raw Energy, R-A-A-W, Raw Energy. And we've talked about, are there just more recalls? Are we getting better at finding the issues, or are we getting worse at building the thing? And I really think it's the latter. We're getting worse at building the thing. Asbestos.
1: Well, you know, the thing is, when you depend on China for quality control, and it's so far away, some of these things, unfortunately, will slip through the cracks. And when you become more and more dependent on places like China for your goods, I could see where more and more recalls could happen.
0: Have people, do you think, looked at, oh, this is made in China, I'm not doing this anymore. I'll get something else. I'll grab something else. Not in this case, but in general?
1: You're saying that people possibly may say to themselves, I want my funky golden monkey made somewhere other than China?
0: I'm just not buying as much Chinese-made.
1: I think there's a lot
0: rack.
1: Of them. But the problem is, you know, you and I have, over the course of the years, tried to find different equipment and stuff to use that was not made in China. And it's really, really hard.
0: Electronic equipment, recording equipment, video equipment. It's difficult. It is very, very
1: tough. Tried computer monitors. It's tough. Televisions, you know. So, yeah, it's tough.
0: Good.
1: See, drink, smoke.
0: Happy fun ball. Keep it here.
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0: One of the hardest things to do when preparing for the show and grabbing a bourbon or a rye for you is that sometimes you're in a local liquor store and you want to try something, you want to bring it to the show, but it's a barrel pick. And if it's a barrel pick, it's sometimes very different than what the masses of us can get. But sometimes that's the way it works. It's Eat, Drink, Smoke. I'm Tony Katz, and that right there is America's favorite amateur drinker, Fingers Malloy. What?
1: Tony is being very kind right now.
0: Why?
1: Because I made an old man mistake.
0: You made an old man mistake?
1: When I purchase this bottle, I always look for something that is available to the masses.
0: Right.
1: Available to the masses.
0: Right.
1: And as I left, I found out something different about this bottle, but I'm still excited to try it.
0: What did you find out different?
1: That this particular bottle. What's the name of it, Tony?
0: Cody Road. This is the Cody Road Single Barrel Rye, is what this is. Oh, right here. 95% rye, 5% malted barley, coming in at, now this one is 96 proof, correct? Or is this 92? This is the 92 proof. And that's what made it, yes. It was like, hey, some of them are different. So normally it comes in, no, I take it back. They're all 92 proof.
1: Oh, okay.
0: So this is 92 proof. No applause from Fingers. Well, I thought maybe it was a little bit different because it was a barrel pick from a local liquor store. There's a lot of those. And they pride themselves on it. It's something special and unique, and I appreciate that. It's the liquor store doing what they can to compete in a world that's very, very difficult to compete in. Right? How do you have something different? How do you create something different than what other liquor stores have? All the product that's on.

0: we poured this out, right? Let me just put that right.
1: There you go. That's it right there.
0: Okay, I'll put it right there.
1: That
0: sounds good. And it's a little bit golden pale, right? It's almost got the coloring of an IPA, which does not make me happy whatsoever. It does not. And there is no viscosity here. It is not sticking to the glass at all. What? I'm being honest.
1: You are being honest.
0: It might be delicious.
1: It may be delicious.
0: Could very well be lovely.
1: Okay.
0: I am not knocking your pick. This could be the best bourbon we've had all year. This could be it, Fingers.
1: You can't do this.
0: Actually, the nose is pretty good. Remember, this is a rye. This is not a bourbon, right? So a bourbon would be 51% corn. This has to be at least 51% rye, and this is 95% rye. So this should have a serious bit of spice to it.
1: But here's the thing. You have to really get your nose in there.
0: Yeah, but it's pretty.
1: So
0: no ethanol whatsoever. It's a little fruity.
1: Is it a little orchard?
0: Yeah. Yeah, but there's also something happening underneath. There's almost like a cake thing happening underneath. Like a banana
1: vanilla,
0: bread.
1: Vanilla?
0: Cake? It's vanilla. I think a banana bread underneath.
1: Huh.
0: And then
1: not a lot of rye spice.
0: No, not at all. Not at all. Yeah, I think you have to dig for any little bit of spice a little bit. But it's a lovely nose. You got to get your nose in there, but it's a lovely nose. But you know what, Fingers Malloy? We've done enough mocking your choices today. Mocking your choices and your old man issues.
1: We could go mock a lot of my choices over the years.
0: Are you ready for this?
1: I've been ready for this for years.
0: He is doing what is known as the Kentucky Chew, moving the juice around the palate, getting a feel for the juice. I'm a believer in the two sips. First sip to set the taste buds. The second sip to really get an idea of the flavors and where you're at. Fingers, what say you? Oh, he's going back in, ladies and gentlemen. He is doing that's a big sip. That was a man sip. That was I'm getting too old for this kind of sip. What is going on with you? I don't know what your face is doing. It's not that you look sad.
1: So here's what's interesting. Work with me on this.
0: I'll work with you on this, boo.
1: It's got a little Tennessee whiskey mixed with rye.
0: It's got a little bit of a Jack thing going?
1: It's got that banana that you would get from a Tennessee like a Jack. The rye spice is there. There is maybe a little bit of baking spice too. It's got some pepper on the finish. It's not to me what you would expect from a rye. I don't know if it would be something that you would consider a traditional rye drinker would be like, oh, that's my rye. But it's really nice.
0: All right, I'm going in. The Cody Road, CODYROAD. This is the single barrel rye out of LeClaire, Iowa. Love you, Iowa. Here we go.
1: He's going in, ladies and gentlemen, and he's doing what we like to call Saginaw Swish, Memphis Munch, Chattanooga Chomp. Now he's going in for the second sip.
0: I do too.
1: That's what he does. He's going back in for a second sip. And what do you think, Tony?
0: Well, that's pretty good. That's pretty good. Fruitier than I would have thought. Much. I can see where you're getting the banana thing from. And that spice is easy. Lays over the full tongue, gets a little bit into the cheek. No burn. Maybe there's a slight heat upper chest. Oh, that's fine. I think a cube is going to absolutely destroy this. I think a cube is going to wreck this into a giant watery mess. But neat? That is better than I thought it would be. See? You see? Huh?
1: Look at you being a glass half full kind of guy.
0: Is this in your liquor?

0: Liquor Cabinet Fingers Malloy, the Cody Rhodes Single Barrel Rye for $49.95. No, not mine either. It is better than I thought it would be, though.
1: Yeah. I would have been really happy at $30 a bottle.
0: Yeah, the issue here is that it is thin.
1: Yeah.
0: Right? It does get into a little bit of the cheek, but it hits thin. The finish then gets to a little bit of that bitter, and it gets there too quickly. Not enough of that orchard is lingering, or even that banana that you're talking about.
1: Are you getting any pepper on the finish? Like a peppery finish? Maybe one man's bitter is another man's pepper. No.
0: I just don't see how long I can keep that up. Not bad. Not bad, but not $49.95.
1: No.
0: Not $49.95. That's the problem there. But yeah, better than I thought, Cody Rhodes. Solid. Keep it here. It's Eat, Drink, Smoke.
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5: 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And don't forget to ask about audiobooks.

0: like I thought a cube would do. And I only have one cube here, not even a sphere, just one cube. It didn't wash away flavor completely. It just brought it down to a place where I would much rather have it neat.
1: Sometimes it's fine to say it's fine.
0: Yes.
1: But at $50 a bottle, it should be more than it's
0: You'd want
1: fine.
0: It to be more than fine. You added a little bit of water to yours, Fingers Malloy. And what say you with that right there? Did you added more than a drop, right? You add a few drops, we should say.
1: Yeah, it took that little bit of rye spice that was there away.
0: It's actually concentrated some heat in the throat itself.
1: Actually, for me, the orchard kind of stayed. That banana stayed.
0: Okay.
1: But that rye spice that was there before is gone. Again, basically piggybacking off what you said. It's fine. But at $50 a bottle, it's hard for me to say yes in the liquor cabinet. But by all means, if you see it at your local lounge, give it a try. Let us know what you think.
0: It is time, Fingers Malloy, for News of the Week.
1: Tony.
0: Oh, come on.
1: What?
0: Every time.
1: This story is ripped from the headlines.
0: Bum, bum, bum, bum, bum, bum, bum.
1: NPR is restructuring its newsroom, including cutting some reporting and editing jobs as it attempts to keep pace and adjust without federal subsidies.
0: Okay, what else you got? Don't ask me to care at all about NPR. I'm in the radio business, and we are on radio stations across the country. 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We will get to that. We're going to have a full list of the stations over at EatDrinkSmokeShow.com. Thrilled to have everybody here. We'll be making introductions in the next couple of weeks. They are all fighting for advertisers, reaching out to people, having to prove themselves every day. They don't get any subsidies. Now all of a sudden NPR has to actually be in business. Don't want to hear their complaints. What else you got?
1: But don't you want to hear more though?
0: Sure.
1: What I find fascinating about this, and you hit the nail on the head, the amount of job losses that have occurred in the radio industry over the past decade.
0: Oh, yeah.
1: And making major headlines, NPR is cutting back 300 employees. And you would think all of media is coming to a screeching halt over this.
0: If you and I lose our job, no one at one of the big networks is going to care. But a cut of 300 jobs, listen, I'm not happy people lose jobs.
1: Of course not.
0: But the jobs were government subsidies. And it's going to lead, oh, what we're doing, oh my gosh, it's so terrible. It's not so terrible. They should have no public funding. Let me say it again. They should have no public funding whatsoever. I don't feel for them at all. They never deserve the money.
1: Well, I feel for the people that lost their jobs. But the entity as a whole, like you said, I have a big problem with media being subsidized by the government.
0: Compete with us. That's all I ask. Do better than us. That's fine. But compete with us. Don't ask for the government handout. I remain steadfast in my oh well.
1: Rip from the headlines.
0: Featuring smoke.
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0: 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Not on time, but all the rest. They've gotten worse. You know it, I know it, the Latvians know it. They've gotten worse. I stole your line. I stole your line right there.
1: I want to ask a serious question.
0: Yeah?
1: Does anyone under the age of 60 still get any important mail?
0: So the answer is yes, of course.
1: They do?
0: So yeah, there's IRS correspondence. There's all kinds of things that happen.
1: But usually the IRS, if you're getting something from the IRS, it's usually handed to you directly. Here you go. Sorry about your luck.
0: Well, I haven't gotten those. I do think that they do. Secondly, you still have a post, you still have a mailbox, so you want it to look good. We replaced ours a few years ago. I have thought about doing one of the more custom, cool styled.
1: Oh, that's not where I was. That's not the reason why I raised an eyebrow.
0: What?
1: Are you allowed to get a little bit funky with your mailbox?
0: Oh, you're talking about HOA stuff?
1: Yes.
0: Come and get me.
1: That's the hill you want to die on?
0: The HOA here says, hey, thanks for being one of the people who actually paid. Like, that's the HOA here.
1: Okay.
0: It's not a thing.
1: Well, it's a little different where I live.
0: Oh, yeah?
1: Yeah.
0: Acasa Fingers?
1: Yes.
0: Agnes Jr. and Agnes III?
1: That's right. All of the mailboxes look the same. Same color. And they're very strict about that. You can't get crazy and have like a rooster mailbox or something like that. And the other thing too is we have an older gentleman in the neighborhood who likes to walk around and monitor such things.
0: And have you met such older gentlemen?
1: This older gentleman.
0: Oh, happy day. By the way, is the older gentleman you?
1: No, it's not okay. Me. Like, I give a crap. Yes, that's what I like to do. I like to walk around the neighborhood. If anybody knows me, they know I would walk around the neighborhood and just like to start talking to strangers.
0: With a safety vest and a clipboard? And a ruler?
1: This guy walks around the neighborhood with his grabber.
0: He's got a grabber, doesn't
1: he? Yeah, the little grabber that you don't have to bend over to pick up trash.
0: Sure.
1: And
0: I was thinking of getting you that for Christmas.
1: I have four. Having said that, he has come up to me a few times and started the conversation with, you know, you really shouldn't park any cars in the road. That was the, hi, he said, hi, I'm Bob. And, you know, I noticed you really shouldn't be parking any cars in the road because they may get hit. And I was like, well, that's the risk I'm willing to take, I guess.
0: Is that what you said?
1: Yes. I've had three conversations with him.
0: Hold on.
1: Mind you, I don't park in the road hardly at all. But as you know, we've had construction going on at the house. We're finishing the basement, and sometimes these things happen where for a couple of hours I have a car parked in front of my home, just like everybody else in the neighborhood. But apparently in my area of the neighborhood, it creates a little bit of a bottleneck in traffic.
0: So when you said to him, that's a risk I'm willing to take, which is a great answer, what did he say?
1: I'm just saying I'm concerned that you know, I don't want to see anyone hit your car.
0: And then he walked away.
1: Oh, no. Then he sat there and talked my ear off about other things in the neighborhood. And
0: I wouldn't have given anything to see this, guys.
1: My soul almost completely left my body.
0: Right.
1: It's happened three times. One time I was out, there was some emissions part that I had to replace on my car. So I was in the driveway, the hood up, And then all of a sudden I heard a clippity-clop coming up the neighborhood. I'm like, oh, this is Bob. I bet this is Bob. He's like, working on your car?
0: Did you say no?
1: I wanted to. I was like, no, just taking a nap.
0: Not a car, time machine.
1: You woke me up. I was in mid-slumber. And then the car thing again. And it's just like, he walks, and he's one of these guys. And I take it, it's not like this in your neighborhood. Who he knows everyone's issue in the neighborhood because he walks around and talks to everybody.
0: Right.
1: So this person's got a little mildew on his siding that needs to be taken care of. And this person over here...
0: got the gout.
1: Are you spying on... do you have microphones in the driveway?
0: Got the gout.
1: So I am absolutely...
0: but he's not with the HOA. He's just
1: is.
0: A busybody.
1: He is with the HOA.
0: Oh.
1: Yes. So it's one of those things where it's like, okay, you want to tell the guy to bug off, but then also you don't want all of these nuisance letters about, you know, oh, your grass last week was 4.5 inches and it needs to only be 4.
0: So you live in fear of the HOA guy?
1: I'm not in fear. I just want to be left alone. That's all. Just want to be left alone, Tony. I'm not scared.
0: Every car in the street, but sideways.
1: I actually told Agnes that. I said, you know what? I should take all of the cars and park them the wrong way on the wrong side of the street just to see what happens.
0: I'll do it. I will do it. I will bring a cadre of people over.
1: It's always...
0: oh, my God. He is pained. He is pained to do this.
1: No, here's the deal. You want the neighborhood to be nice.
0: Right.
1: An HOA, in theory, sounds wonderful. But in practice, is terrible. You want the neighborhood to be nice. You would hope that people in the neighborhood would want to take care of their homes, want to take care of their yards. And so it's like, oh, yeah, that's great. We'll have an association, and there'll be some standards. But then you give someone... That much power, and a grabber. And next thing you know, it goes right to their head, and they're going around talking to neighbors about parking in a city street.
0: Struggle is real. You know what I would do?
1: What would you do, Tony?
0: 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You had the sirloins and...
1: it was magnificent.
0: Magnificent.
1: Did the whole sear in the cast iron skillet. Wonderful. 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
0: Absolutely perfect. 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
6: News this hour from Town Hall, I'm Mary Rose. The U.S. military carries out another strike on vessels it accuses of running drugs.
7: The U.S. military says it carried out a strike Saturday on a boat allegedly smuggling drugs in the Eastern Pacific Ocean. Three men were killed. It was the fourth such attack in a week and puts the death toll from months of U.S. military attacks in the Pacific Ocean and Caribbean Sea on suspected drug vessels at 205. The strikes began in early September, with the Trump administration declaring that the U.S. is at armed conflict with Latin American drug cartels that the administration says are behind the flow of drugs into U.S. communities. Donna Warder, Washington.
6: A new report from a congressional research group is drawing sharp reactions over corporate tax policy.
8: The Congressional Research Service suggests a revenue-maximizing corporate tax rate could be far higher than today's 21%, possibly topping 70%. The finding is based on theoretical economic models. Conservative critics dispute that conclusion, pointing out that corporate tax revenues are up nearly 50% since the Trump corporate rate cut from 35%. The Committee to Unleash Prosperity asks, if cutting the rate to 21% raised revenue, how could raising the rate to 70% also increase revenues? Ken Lorman reporting.
6: Nearly 100,000 vehicles are being recalled by Honda due to an issue with airbags. That's according to the National Highway Traffic Safety Administration. The issue involves a defect that could lead to the unintentional deployment of airbags. Most of the models affected are the Accord Hybrid, the Honda Acura TLX, and other Accord vehicles. Honda says there are no reports of injuries or deaths. More on these stories at Town Hall.
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6: Senate Majority Leader John Thune tells the Salem Radio Network that Republicans are focused on winning the Senate seat in Texas, but are also looking at critical Senate contests across the country in an effort to keep Republicans in the majority in the U.S. Senate.
10: We just got to execute, but it takes a lot of resources to do that. I'm hoping that donors around the country and donors in Texas will step up big to make sure that we have the resources to run the race we need to run in the state of Texas, but we've also got to keep our eye on a lot of these other places like Maine and North Carolina and Ohio and Iowa and Alaska, and then, of course, some pickup opportunities in places like Michigan and New Hampshire, and depending, you know, on Georgia right now, where they've got a runoff election going.
6: New research shows a novel pill is helping people with advanced pancreatic cancer live longer. It's not a cure, as the drug's effects eventually waned, but it's a very different kind of treatment than chemotherapy that is a mainstay for these patients. 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
19: Hey, excuse me. Thanks for joining us. It's a Wednesday, though I think it's Tuesday, because we had Monday off because of Memorial Day. Everyone's a day off. Everyone's a day late and a dollar short. Good evening, everybody. McGraw-Milhaven here. Boy, do we have a show for you tonight. Coming up a little bit later on, a lot of talk about the Constitution. Is it broken? How do you fix it? Where did it come from? All of that. We're going to talk to a professor who has done the research, an interesting story into the look at the history of how the Constitution got to be. It's a living, breathing document. And to talk about all of that, we'll do that in hour number two. Hour number one, did you see the story that the Artemis 3, what they're planning on doing? Lots of talk about sending equipment to the moon and it already being there when the astronauts arrive, possibly in 2028. So we're going to take a deep dive into what is the latest when it comes to the moon launch and the moon landing. As for this first hour, breaking news just as we're coming on the air. U.S. officials have said that the United States has attacked Iran again. It has been for the second time in the last 3 days. American forces conducted what U.S. officials have called a self-defense strike on southern Iran. The United States knocked down four one-way attack drones. That's how Iran is sort of keeping up the blockade of the Strait of Hormuz, or is with these drones and these Revolutionary Guards in speedboats, believe it or not. They're able to sort of shut the strait down. But the United States knocked down four one-way attack drones, and then the official said Iran launched over the Strait of Hormuz, threatening U.S. forces in the region. And what little commercial maritime traffic is going through the strait that Iran has effectively blocked. Now, there are a couple of boats that are getting through. And we're going to talk about all of this coming back in just a minute with a man who was in the room where it happened. Of course, I'm talking about Ambassador John Bolton, who was the National Security Advisor for President Trump in his first term. And he was the one who very much wanted to get out of the JCPOA, the Obama-Iran deal. We're going to talk to Ambassador Bolton about all of that and these strikes and Israel and everything else when it comes to the hornet's nest that is the Middle East. And then, of course, your phone calls in hour number three. So we got a big show in store for you tonight. Stick around. We are just getting started. America at Night with Ambassador John Bolton next. Back in a moment.
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0: Our national parks didn't just happen. They were imagined by those who saw beyond their time. The trailblazers, the bold. 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
20: Lots to get to on a busy night. Thanks for joining us on America at Night. One of the people who was in the room, as a matter of fact, he wrote a book to that title, The Room Where It Happened, Ambassador John Bolton, former National Security Advisor under President Trump. Ambassador John Bolton, welcome to America at Night.
4: Glad to be with you. Thanks for having me.
20: So it's been a confusing couple of days. Over the weekend, President Trump and the administration said they were getting some type of deal with Iran. Iran was silent. Now today, on Wednesday, Iran's national media is saying they've got a deal, and the administration, the Trump administration, is saying don't believe everything you hear from them. Can you explain what is going on?
4: I don't think so. I think in part it's because these negotiations are taking place through mediators. And so it's not, at least as far as I can tell, it's not U.S. negotiators speaking directly with Iranians. It's through the mediators. And I think that's one reason that things get a little bit out of whack. But I also think that what Iran is doing here is playing for time and trying to put the blame for the closure of the Strait of Hormuz on the United States, when in fact it's obviously Iran's actions that have brought us to the point we're at. So there's a lot of posturing here. I don't think this is in America's interest, frankly. I think, as I say, Iran's playing for time every day that goes by where they can dig out from the destruction that the U.S. and Israeli attacks caused is a better day for them. We're the ones who really are seeing the economic impact of the lack of exports from the Gulf, and I think the Iranians know that, too.
20: It seems like President Trump is somewhat apprehensive to send troops or to start bombing again. Would you agree with that?
4: Yeah, look, I think he wants out of this. I think he'd do anything to be able to say, I made a deal, oil will start flowing again, the war's over, everything's fine. But he knows that he can't do that with a straight face, and he very much fears criticism, like he got over the weekend from a number of Republican senators, for seeming to be edging his way into a deal that puts the nuclear issue somewhere off in the tall grass months and months from now before it really gets seriously discussed. And that's fine with Iran. That's what they want. They want more time. And the deal appears to be giving them that. So I think there are a number of provisions that would not look good for the administration, and they're still trying to figure out what to do with them.
20: Iran, this is their standard operating procedure, is it not? The sort of loosey with the football, they sort of offer and they take away and they stall and then they sort of turn the knife a little bit and then they back off. This is standard operating procedure for them, isn't it?
4: Yeah, absolutely. And as I say, as this drags out, time weighs to their advantage on it. You know, there have been a number of reports. It's difficult to know since these are all press reports that others deny, but there's some talk Iran wants several billion dollars of their assets unfrozen so that the government can get access to them. That looks a lot like Obama's deal in 2015. Trump knows that. He doesn't want to agree to it. But it's also exactly the kind of game plan you're talking about, whether from Iran or North Korea. The country that's trying to build nuclear weapons is happy to make commitments at some vague date in the future to do something to eliminate their program, but what they want up front are economic benefits, relief from sanctions, unfreezing of assets, allowing Iran, in this case, to earn money from oil exports. They're happy to do that. It's only when it comes to their performance that suddenly they can't seem to be able to do it.
19: Is this still continuing a stare down and a game of uncle? Iran can twist the knife, and they're watching Donald Trump twist in the wind while their own economy flails, but they don't care?
4: Right. Let's face it. This regime cares about preserving itself in power. They don't care about the fate of the people of Iran. Their economy was wretched before these attacks began. I'm sure it's worse now. And every day that the American blockade prevents the government from getting money, the harder things get. But the hardship's really on the people. It's not on the government. You can bet they're still living just fine. I mean, I think the way out of this is for the U.S. to use force to open the Arab side of the Gulf. Let the Arab oil out, get it onto international markets, get the price down, and keep the blockade against the Iranians. The Wall Street Journal reported yesterday, we escorted out of the Gulf through the Strait of Hormuz a Greek tanker carrying 2 million barrels of oil. It's only one tanker for sure, but if we can start getting some of it out, I think the signal to the global economy would be this is moving in the right direction. We're not where we want to be, at least at this point, but it's still positive. That could have a significant effect for the good from the markets' view of where things are.
19: John Bolton with us, National Security Advisor under President Trump. If the United States were to do that in some type of large scale, would they be opening themselves up to direct hits by drones and some Iraqi forces, or I should say Iranian forces?
4: Sure. There's a risk there. There's no doubt about it. We have to be very careful if we undertake any of these operations. But the fact is, we have been getting, I think, without a lot of attention, some ships out. As I just mentioned, one yesterday, there was a Maersk cargo carrier some weeks before when Project Freedom was briefly underway. I think this is doable. Getting out of bed in the morning is risky, but we've got the capability to do this. And I think if the Iranians retaliated, then I think it would tell you everything you need to know, if people don't know it already, about exactly what their motives are. And we ought to go back and finish the destruction of their military capabilities that we've already started.
19: Let's talk about the President Obama JCPOA. You have been very adamant and critical of that deal, and supported, I guess, President Trump leaving that deal. Why was that deal so bad? And it seems like Donald Trump has sort of put himself in a box. He's trying to negotiate a similar deal, but doesn't want a similar deal.
4: Right. Well, I think the second part of what you said is exactly true. If it looks like he's making an Obama deal, he's going to look very foolish. If that's all he could get, why get out of the original Obama deal to begin with? The fact is, the 2015 nuclear deal was very bad for the U.S. It basically gave Iran a lot of ability to enrich uranium, to become familiar with the technology. We don't know that our intelligence was perfect and that we knew everywhere that they were doing enrichment, number one. And number two, on the critical aspect of how to weaponize enriched uranium, how to make it into a nuclear weapon, neither we nor the International Atomic Energy Agency had any access at all to key military bases in Iran where the weapons-related work was actually underway. And we have no way of knowing how much uranium enrichment the Iranians may have contracted for with North Korea, where it was being carried out under a mountain. And beyond all that, the deal barely took notice of another route to nuclear weapons, which is extracting plutonium from the spent fuel of nuclear reactors. And the Iranians have several reactors at Bushehr that the Russians had completed, and by the estimates of the Russians just a few months ago of how much spent fuel was out there, and using IAEA numbers, nuclear weapons experts have estimated that Iran could make 200 plutonium-based nuclear weapons from the spent fuel at Bushehr, none of which the 2015 deal touched. So I'm just getting started. There were a lot more defects with it, but it was a bad deal. Trump was right to get out of it. But we were collectively, I think, mistaken in not addressing the continuing threat, even back in Trump's first term.
19: So if we couldn't trust them then, and we can't trust them now,
5: why even try and negotiate with them? That seems to be a fool's errand. Why not just go in militarily and finish the deal?
4: Look, I think that's right. I've said for decades now that the only way you're ever really going to get to peace and stability in the Middle East is to get a new regime in Tehran. This is a group of religious fanatics, authoritarian, militaristic, extremists, and the fact that they've demonstrated they're willing to butcher their own people. Trump has said the estimates he's seen are that the Ayatollahs and the Revolutionary Guard killed 42,000 Iranians who were protesting back in January. You know, if that's the way they treat their own people, you can imagine how they'd treat us if they could.
5: Well, why not just leave the uranium buried in the bottom of a mountain, and the next time they start with a centrifuge, blow it up again and just say, anytime you guys stick your head up, we're going to blow it to smithereens and then go about our business?
4: Well, I think we should do that in any event, but the trouble is you can't guarantee that they're doing something that we don't know anything about. I mentioned the North Koreans before. Their cooperation with North Korea on ballistic missiles and nuclear weapons goes back to the 1990s. And, you know, you've got an oil-rich country. If it's allowed to sell oil again, it's got plenty of dollars to give a very poor country in the case of North Korea, but which has detonated 6 nuclear devices that we know of, and just get them to enrich uranium for Iran under a mountain in North Korea. That's the reason. We know through painful experience that our intelligence is not perfect. And when it comes to nuclear weapons, you don't want to make a mistake.
5: Yeah. John Bolton with us, Ambassador John Bolton, for a couple of more minutes. Recently, President Trump sort of made an ultimatum to some of those Middle Eastern Arab countries saying he wants them to join the Abraham Accords. That sort of came out of nowhere. What are your thoughts on that?
4: Well, I think it'd be great if all the Arab countries did join up, recognize Israel, establish full diplomatic relations. It's not going to happen. I think Trump may have been looking for some way to justify why a deal might not be coming by saying, I insisted that they do this and the Iranians wouldn't accept it or whatever. And that would give him the ability to say that that he had tried to get a deal but hadn't done it. But I don't. I'd like to see that because it would indicate a recognition of Israel's existence, and that would be helpful. But I don't see it coming.
5: Now, we have had people say that these Arab countries are more afraid of Iran than they are of Israel.
4: Well, I think that's one reason why the original Abraham Accords got signed between Bahrain and the United Arab Emirates and Israel and others, because they see their assessment of Iran exactly the same way Israel does. It's a terrorist threat, it's nuclear weapons threat. It really constitutes the danger to the Gulf Arab countries in particular. That's why they should really be joining the U.S. and Israel in finishing this regime off. There are press reports that the Saudis and the UAE actually did engage in military conflict with Iran. I think the rest of them should do. And I think that would help expedite getting the job done.
5: Two quick questions for you. Israel and the United States, two different game plans. There seems to be some daylight between the two countries. President Trump seems to want a deal. Israel doesn't want a deal. What does that do to all this?
4: Well, I think Israel has wanted regime change from the get-go. In the meantime, they also want to destroy the Hezbollah terrorists in Lebanon and the Hamas terrorists in the Gaza Strip. So there are differences here, but one former very senior military official in Israel told me right near the beginning of this war, he said, look, Trump started the war, Trump's going to finish the war. And I think both Trump and Netanyahu know that that's what the relationship is. The Israelis will push for as much as they can get, but in the end, Trump makes that decision.
5: John Bolton, Ambassador John Bolton, last question. Anything short of more military action and troops on the ground to go in and get the enriched uranium, is there any type of deal that could be made?
4: I wouldn't trust this regime in Iran as far as I could throw it. Whatever they agree to is subject just to further negotiation. That's why ultimately logic drives you to the conclusion that regime change is the only sure way to get a real answer here.
5: And so they continue to squeeze the world economy, closing the strait while Donald Trump searches for a deal because he doesn't want to send troops in.
4: And time remains on Iran's side, and they know it, too.
5: Yeah. And so in some ways, Iran, even though we're winning the battles, Iran seems to be more emboldened today than when we first started.
4: Yeah, but they can still be brought down several pegs. There's no doubt about it. We did a lot of damage to them in the 6 weeks of bombing. It's going to take them a long time to recover.
5: John Bolton is the former National Security Advisor for President Trump. His book is The Room Where It Happened, former U.S. Ambassador. John Bolton, thank you very much for your insight and your time. Thanks for checking in.
4: Well, thanks again for having me.
5: You got it. America at Night, back in a moment.
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19: Earlier this week, there was a news conference. NASA provided an update on the moon landings and the moon launches. New details to talk all about it is a man who is one of the foremost experts on NASA policy. He's a senior space editor at Ars Technica. He has a degree in astronomy from the University of Texas and holds a journalism degree from the University of Missouri, MIZ. He spent 17 years at the Houston Chronicle. Eric Berger, welcome to America at Night. Thanks for joining us.
17: Thank you.
19: What was the big news? There was a lot of news coming out of this news conference today. But the big news is that I guess it's full steam ahead, no? That was the big news?
17: Yeah, they're basically trying to keep momentum going from an announcement they made in March about plans to build a moon base over the next decade on the surface of the moon. And so they announced plans to deliver two rovers within the next couple of years, as well as some pretty sophisticated drones. They're going to fly over the south pole of the moon and look at the soil and try to find water, ice, and the craters there, and just sort of basically scout for human missions.
19: We're still not there technically, or are we there technically? Where are we in terms of all of this actually happening?
17: So we're not there yet. We're getting there, but the key piece really to realizing human landings in the next few years is the lunar landers. So these are large vehicles needed to take humans down from the orbit to the lunar surface and then safely back up. And the real challenge is taking off from the surface of the moon. Because, you know, if you watch a rocket launch here on Earth, you'll see a big launch tower and you've got fuel venting from the rocket right up to the last seconds. And then as it lifts off, the tower falls away and it launches. And so, you know, you get a lot of support on the surface of the Earth. On the moon, obviously there's none of that infrastructure.
19: So let's talk about those landers. Is this the first time we learned that Jeff Bezos' Blue Origin is going to be in charge of those landers?
17: No, we've known for a while that SpaceX and Blue Origin are both building lunar landers. What I think has changed over the last 12 years, McGraw, is that Blue Origin, that's Jeff Bezos' company, has a decent chance of actually beating SpaceX to the moon with humans. And they're increasingly an important part of the government's plan.
19: Okay, so that's the landers. But they also, tell me about these drones. They want to send the drones up there first?
17: Yeah, they want to send these Moonfall drones up on smaller commercial landers built by a company called Firefly. And NASA is actually leading development of the drones. They're going to have very sophisticated cameras, high-definition cameras. And just, you know, although we sent astronauts to the moon, you know, 50, 60 years ago, we still don't really have good data about the poles. And the poles are kind of the most interesting part of the moon because there are these craters that never see sunlight. So that it's strongly believe that there's lots of ice in those craters. And so we really want to explore those better before we send humans to the poles.
19: So we're going to send the drones up, and they're going to take pictures of a landing site on the south pole of the moon.
17: Yeah, and they're actually going to create detailed maps. The way they laid it out was pretty sophisticated. I mean, these are not small drones. They weigh hundreds of pounds. They're about as tall as an adult male. So they're large vehicles intended to fly multiple times.
19: Have we, I know we went to the moon, but did we lose the technology, or is this a whole new set of science that is getting us to the moon?
17: It's a brand new architecture. Really, we did go to the moon, you know, in the late 1960s, early 1970s, but it was really expensive. It was risky. Like, the chance of a loss of life in any one of those missions was about 1 in 6. And it was that we just kind of ran out of reasons to send humans for a few days to the equatorial region of the moon. And so the plan, so NASA, you know, its funding was reduced, and so it kind of lost the ability to do that. And the Saturn V rocket went away and some of their technology. What they're trying to do with the Artemis program is build hardware that's reusable, where you can fly it many times. You know, you're not dropping the rocket stages into the ocean. You're not putting the spacecraft in museums. You're actually flying them again and again. And so if you could fly it multiple times, then you can bring down the cost and you can sort of fly to the moon much more frequently and essentially set up a habitat over time.
19: Yeah. Interesting you said that Blue Origin might beat SpaceX. Talk about that for a second. There's clearly a bit of a rivalry between those two companies.
17: Yeah, Elon Musk and Jeff Bezos have had a rivalry for decades. And for a long time, Musk and SpaceX were far ahead of Blue Origin. But the reason Blue Origin has a chance with its lander to beat SpaceX is that it's a simpler design. If you've seen that Starship vehicle launch from Texas, this massive rocket that's blown up a few times, but they've also successfully landed it back on Earth. You know, that is the vehicle that is going to be landing on the moon, and so you're going to have to refuel it multiple times to go to the lunar surface. And so the Blue Origin design does not require refueling in space, and so it's simpler as a means of getting to the moon.
19: Interesting. What about the car or the rovers? Are they going to send those up, or are they going to bring them up with them?
17: No, unlike Apollo, they're going to send them

0: It is absolutely incredible. I mean, if all of this works, and I would caveat that it's a big if, but if it works, it will be pretty awesome to have a habitat, like a base established on the moon with nuclear power sources and all this stuff. And like this is, it sounds like science fiction, but they're letting the contracts. They have private companies that are working with NASA to pull this off. Obviously, there's lots of private funding flowing into space companies today. It's a huge difference from what happened during Apollo. So like the blueprint is there, and it just needs to be executed on, and that's it's going to be hard work.
1: So when they go up, eventually, the idea is that the astronauts will stay there for an extended period of time?
0: And they'll build up over time. So I think the first mission, it's called Artemis 4, the astronauts will stay for maybe 5 or 10 days. But then, over the next decade, you'll sort of send a lot of robotic missions to stage habitats and communications and imaging and power and all sorts of things that you need. And then you'll sort of build up to a month, and then there'll be longer durations. And eventually you'll sort of, the goal is to have one crew of astronauts arrive and another leaves. So.
1: Yeah, so really sort of establish a base on the surface of the moon.
0: Yeah, and there's lots of private, there's some private companies that see a tourism potential in building habitats. They call them hotels. It'd be quite different than a Hilton hotel for sure, but facilities on the moon for tourists to go there. And like, so that's the, I mean, that's the long-term vision is you, there's really an effort to bring down the cost of going to the moon right now. It's about, a couple billion dollars at least if you were to buy a ticket to the moon. Most of us can't afford that. So if you do it more frequently and have reusable spacecraft, then you could bring down the cost of getting to the moon.
1: It's like buying a big screen TV, right? When they first came out, they were $10,000. Now they're $200.
0: That's right. Yeah. Yeah.
1: Yeah. Okay. So the Artemis 4 is when they want to send astronauts to the moon, but they have Artemis 3 planned for sometime next year. What is Artemis 3 supposed to do?
0: Well, it's not been fully fleshed out yet, but the plan is to launch four astronauts. They're actually announcing the crew in a couple of weeks here in Houston, Texas, the four people that are going to go up on that. But they're going to go into low Earth orbit. They're not going to the moon. And the idea is that they will dock with one or both of these lunar landers we talked about, the SpaceX Starship and Blue Origin's Blue Moon. And what they want to do is essentially reduce the risk of, the ability to fly the Orion spacecraft and link up with one or both of these landers. They want to test how those landers fly. Because otherwise, the first time that astronauts would board one of these landers in space would be at the moon. And so that's much more risky than doing it close to home. If there's a problem in low Earth orbit, you can be back on the planet's surface in 30 minutes. So.
1: Eric Berger, our guest, senior space editor at Ars Technica. He has covered NASA policy since 2015. He is an expert when it comes to all of this, a certified meteorologist with a degree from the University of Texas and a journalism degree from the University of Missouri, MIZ. That's talking there. All right, Eric, what about, go back to the South Pole. The South Pole apparently holds water, and that's a key to all of this. Talk about that for a moment.
0: Yeah, so basically there are areas, craters essentially at the South Pole of the Moon that because of the angle of the sun, like at the North Pole, the South Pole here on Earth, similar on the Moon, like if behind the rims of those craters, those areas never see sunlight. So they're extremely cold, like 400 degrees below zero. So you'd want to wear your parka. But over time, literally, like comets will, have to hit the moon. And so it's thought that like ice has been trapped in these permanently shadowed regions and built up over time. NASA actually, about 15 years ago, landed an upper stage in there to try to detect water ice, and they sent back some signals that it was probably there. But we still don't have conclusive proof. But these are some of the most interesting areas of the moon because you can set up, solar panels where they would receive sunlight almost all the time. And so you have access to power, and it's just there's more stuff there that's interesting for humans to explore and possibly resources to extract.
1: Is there a new space race, China getting into this idea of going to the moon? Where are we in terms of that?
0: Yeah, some people cringe at calling it a space race, but it's

0: definitely a big power competition between the United States that has its coalition of nations, China has its coalition of nations, and they're both setting basically a goal of establishing a habitat at the South Pole. The Chinese call it the International Lunar Research Station. But, you know, they are not trying to build reusable systems right out of the box, so their plan to get to the moon is a little simpler than NASA's. So it's a real competition. You know, NASA is saying it wants to land Artemis 4 by 2028. I think there's some healthy skepticism about whether that timeline is reasonable. China has said they're going to land their taikonauts or astronauts on the moon, you know, before 2030. You know, they've had a pretty methodical space program, but this is hard, so they could have setbacks. And so it's a competition that's too close to call. I will say that the new NASA administrator, Jared Isaacman, has come in and really, you know, accelerated things at NASA, injected a sense of urgency that I don't think was there 6 months ago.
1: Interesting. Now in the space race, if you will, we've teamed up with Russia, and we've had sort of joint ventures. Why aren't we sort of doing that with China? Why are we sort of doing it on our own?
0: So the NASA partnered with Russia on the International Space Station 3 decades ago, and that's been largely successful. It's held together. Russia has opted not to participate in NASA's Artemis program. As for China, you know, there's long been suspicion between the United States and China. There's actually a law in the United States that NASA cannot cooperate directly with China. It's believed that they would, you know, basically copy our spaceflight technology. And so, in a lot of different other areas, you know, geopolitically, it's now become an area of competition. And so you see it in civil space efforts, like going back to the moon, but also military space satellites. You know, you've got U.S. spy satellites, Chinese spy satellites flying around looking at lots of things in space and spying on one another.
1: Yeah. Let's talk about with our remaining moments, Eric, and that is they haven't announced who the astronauts are going to be for 3 and then 4, which is going to be the group that sets foot on the moon. When are we going to know who these astronauts are?
0: Well, the Artemis 3 astronauts we're going to know early next month, June. And I think it'll probably be another 6 or 12 months at least before we learn the crew of Artemis 4. And that will be 4 astronauts. I would not be surprised to see a geologist among one of those astronauts. NASA has plenty of them. There won't be any, I don't think, any international astronauts on Artemis 4, the first moon mission, but there will be on future missions. Europe, Canada, Japan, we've got lots of partners that are interested in going to the moon, and NASA's been, you know, accommodating working with them.
1: Eric Berger, our guest, senior space editor at Ars Technica, where he's covered NASA policy for years. He is the foremost expert on all of this. Eric, what are you looking for? What are you wanting to see out of all this? What are you excited about?
0: I mean, it's just a very exciting time. I was born a few years after the final Apollo mission, so I missed that. And it's great to see we had the Artemis 2 mission just flew around the moon in April. That was very exciting. But I'm really excited. I mean, I thought for a long time that we should go back to the moon and really explore it and develop it. It is the 8th continent, so to speak. And finally, you know, we've got a NASA that's really committed, you know, whole hog to this, and they're going to give it a go. And you know, we'll see if it happens.
1: Exciting time to be where you are. Senior space editor at Ars Technica, Eric Berger, thanks for checking in on an exciting week. We look forward to talking to you down the road. Be safe, and thanks for checking in.
0: Thanks very much.
1: You got it. Eric Berger with us, who was a senior space editor at Ars Technica and has been covering space and the space industry since 2015. Spent 17 years at the Houston Chronicle, widely recognized as one of the most well-connected space journalists out there. So we're lucky to have him. And a big week now that NASA announced all this new technology with the rover, the lander, and all that stuff. Interesting. All right, America at Night, back in a moment.
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1: Hey, listen to this story. Google software engineer has been charged with insider trading courtesy of Polymarket. He allegedly earned $1.2 million by illegally trading contracts on Polymarket that allow people to bet on who would be revealed as the most searched people of 2025. That is according to prosecutors. Spagnolo, Michael Spagnolo, 36 years old, was charged with fraud and money laundering over bets that he made last year that were based on non-public search data. Only a limited number of employees knew it. The data revealed the most searched people at the time to be musicians Kendrick Lamar and D4VD, which is apparently some rapper that was charged with some despicable crimes that no one ever knew of, and only after he was charged did his search engine numbers go up. I guess people wanted to know who was right, who the guy was. The complaint was filed by the Manhattan U.S. Attorney's Office. That's the second insider trading case. The other guy was the Army Special Forces, who traded on illegal information about the U.S. military operation removing Nicolas Maduro. So now you've got at least two people charged with insider trading when it comes to the Polymarkets. I'm not so sure that's illegal. I know it's unethical, immoral, but I don't know if it's illegal. It's very confusing because it's not regulated by the SEC, so it's very, very difficult. Many people, experts, are saying it's difficult to charge these people who are doing this, but we'll wait and see. Stay right there. We're just getting started. Next hour, we're going to talk about the Constitution. A Harvard professor wrote about the making and breaking of the American Constitution, a new book that's getting a lot of attention. We'll do that coming up in a minute. Our executive director is Alex Hinton. Our engineer tonight is Richard Good. I'm McGraw-Milhaven. This is America at Night on Westwood One.
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22: News this hour from Town Hall, I'm Mary Rose. Secretary of State Marco Rubio is putting a spotlight on Cuba.
23: Cuba's in a lot of trouble.
0: because unfortunately for them, it's run by a bunch of incompetent communists. And being communist is bad. Being an incompetent communist is like the worst.
3: And he says something needs to be done.
0: Hopefully there'll be a good outcome there for them. There needs to be. It's 90 miles from our shores. And having a failed state 90 miles from our shores is a threat to the national security of the United States.
3: Ethiopians are preparing to vote in an election that the ruling party is expected to win by a landslide.
6: Ethiopia has 50 million registered voters out of a population of 130 million. This election's main themes include national reconciliation and development. Voters will elect members of the House of Representatives, who will then vote for a prime minister. The incumbent prime minister's Prosperity Party is expected to maintain the majority of the House seats.
3: Correspondent Andrew Stewart. Police in Hawaii have charged a 36-year-old man with killing three people.
23: The Hawaii Police Department reports Jacob Daniel Baker has been jailed without bail and is scheduled to appear in court Monday. Police say Baker has been charged with counts of first and second degree murder. Authorities say Baker killed three men in their 60s and 70s. He was arrested after a search of Hawaii's Big Island. Residents of the island's rural Puna community say Baker had been living there in exchange for work, but recently had become threatening. John Scott reporting.
3: A meteor streaking across southern New England caused that sonic boom heard by millions Saturday afternoon. NASA confirmed a fireball passed over Massachusetts Saturday at about 75,000 miles per hour and released energy equivalent to roughly 300 tons of TNT when it broke apart. More on these stories at townhall.com.
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3: Correspondent Haya Penwani reports on the ongoing Kennedy Center conflict for the Trump administration.
25: President Donald Trump is fuming about a court ruling that blocked his renovation plans for the Kennedy Center in Washington. In a social media post, he's branding the federal judge who issued the ruling as an anti-Trump hater. The Republican president is predicting that the nation's premier performing arts center he wanted to close for a two-year overhaul will soon be closed, probably never to open again. In a post on his Truth Social platform, Trump's post continued to make the case for the project, but didn't clarify whether he'll keep defending the work in court. Kaya Pinjwani, Washington.
3: Gen Z is fueling box office demand. Fandango found the generation, which ranges from ages 14 to 29, is one of the most active movie-going demographics and attends more films per year than some older generations. Breaking news and analysis at townhall.com.
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1: Thanks for joining us on a Thursday night. We got lots to get to a little bit later on in this hour. We woke up this morning, to the news that the U.S. and Iran have reached a tentative deal, but they still need Donald Trump's approval. I don't quite understand that. If they don't have Donald Trump's approval, how did they reach a tentative deal? Anyway, that is on the heels of the U.S. and Iran exchanging attacks as we wait for this potential deal. We'll talk about that on the back half of this hour. But this first half hour, I wanted to talk about the extremism you see from both sides and the rise of anti-Semitism in both parties and online. To talk about it is Oren Siegel. He is the Anti-Defamation League Senior Vice President of Counter-Extremism and Intelligence. Oren, welcome to America at Night. Thanks for joining us.
8: Thanks for having me.
1: One of the interesting things about this is, and you have the numbers better than I do, but just in terms of numbers, what are the uptick of attacks and a discrimination that you have charted both online and in actual attacks in reality? How bad is it getting and how bad has it gotten?
8: Yeah, so 2025 marked one of the most violent periods for American Jews since we began tracking data looking at anti-Semitic incidents around the country in 1979, right? So over 40 years of this data, we found and documented over 6,000 incidents of anti-Semitic harassment, vandalism, and assault in 2025 alone. Now, the good news is that's a 33% decrease from the previous year, where there was over 9,000, but it still remains considerably higher than the norm. It was the third highest year on record, and perhaps most concerning is that assaults against the Jewish community actually went up even as incidents went down.
1: Is it happening to are the attacks being carried out by younger Americans? It seems like the younger voters, the younger generation seems to be prone to this.
8: Yeah, you know what? It's really, there's no one profile, right? Three people were murdered in anti-Semitic attacks in 2025, right? Two in the May shooting outside the Capitol Jewish Museum in Washington, D.C. That was from somebody, I believe, in their 20s. And then there was a firebombing in Boulder, Colorado that killed a woman simply, you know, at an event where people were walking for hostages. And, you know, that person was a bit older. You know, the assaults that we see, they range not only in age, but in terms of kind of the motivating factors. You know, anti-Semitism is not the sole domain of the young or the old, the left or the right. And, you know, the fact is that it's coming at the Jewish community from all angles.
1: Yeah, I want to talk about the left versus the right and the difference in the anti-Semitic similarities and the differences, but we see it from both the left and the right. But let's talk about online first, because anti-Semitic rhetoric was often on the dark web in the far corners of the internet. It seems to have migrated to more mainstream social media. Would you agree?
8: 100%, right? Anti-Semitism and the narratives and the way that they appear is not a relic from the past, right? It's fueled by conspiracy theories. It has been for millennia, and it's fueled now by conspiracy theories online. And not only do people have spaces to promote, you know, their unique or ancient types of, you know, hatred against the Jews, but there truly are an influencer class, right, prominent online personalities that are invoking classic anti-Semitic stereotypes, and in many cases, they actually have more followers than there are Jews on the planet Earth. And that is what is helping normalize not only anti-Semitism online, but leads to, you know, and animates the activity that we see on the ground.
1: Any idea between these posts on social media and these influencers being real people versus being our enemies that are just trying to divide us? And using bots and or fake accounts to sort of promote this stuff.
8: Right, right. I mean, listen, real people are also our enemies at times. But listen, when you have the likes of, you know, people like Hassan Piker who normalize, you know, terrorist organizations that are hell-bent on killing Jews, that's a real person with a large following. When you have Candace Owens or Nick Fuentes, right, Nick Fuentes being a white supremacist who has a large following, these are real people who know the role that they play and are very proud of the anti-Semitism and support for terror that they promote. But to your point, there are also many different platforms, and not just, you know, Facebook and X and Instagram, where probably most people go, but where younger people go, Twitch and Steam and gaming platforms, Discord, so on and so forth. And that is filled both with trolls, but also we have seen, you know, state-sponsored bots, right? These things that don't seem real, but that are almost designed to create anxiety and polarization in our country, and I think that has also had an effect.
1: It's also, you can monetize anti-Semitism now. If you have a lot of followers online and you get a lot of clicks, you're making money off of that.
8: I'm really glad you said that, because I think one of the things that people don't understand about kind of modern manifestations of anti-Semitism, especially online, is that it has become memeified, right? People use humor and irony to promote it. It's a form of entertainment. And as bad as anti-Semitism, of course, is, sometimes what concerns me more is the failure to even recognize it. Because people at the end of the day are able to get a following, they're able to create engagement through being hateful and anti-Semitic, and to your point, they're actually, you know, bringing in some money in order to support that. That reinforces them to do more, as opposed to being shamed, because there's no more shame in the anti-Semitism game.
1: It's also convoluted in that somebody might be just making an honest comment criticizing Benjamin Netanyahu or something the Israeli government's doing. That's not anti-Semitism, but yet that will be deemed anti-Semitism. But also somebody will say something that is clearly anti-Semitic and just say, what? I'm just being critical of Israel, right? So they're using it as a shield oftentimes with their anti-Semitism. Would you agree?
8: Well, I mean, I think we need to be clear, right? Being critical of Israeli government policy, military policy, the leadership of Israel, I mean, that's not anti-Semitic. We don't include that in our audit, right? I mean, people can have legitimate disagreements and even criticisms of Israel or any other country. But when somebody wants to express their opposition to Israeli state policy by protesting in front of a synagogue, that's totally different. That's ascribing blame to a religious community for the actions of a state, right? So if somebody wants to yell even, you know, free Palestine, okay, go for it. If somebody wants to vandalize a synagogue with graffiti that says that, again, that's taking it beyond mere criticism of another country and into sort of blaming the entire Jewish community. That's what we're most concerned about.
1: Oren Siegel, our guest, he is with the Anti-Defamation League. He's a senior vice president and the center of the Center for Extremism, and he spent his career studying this stuff. Talk about how we're seeing the rise of anti-Semitism on the left and the rise of anti-Semitism on the right, and how it's similar and how it's different.
8: Well, I mean, you know, anti-Semitism has never been, you know, just, you know, a characteristic of the extremes on the ideological or political spectrum, never. But, you know, what many categorize as anti-Semitism on the left now tends to, revolve around not just kind of regular criticism of Israel, but kind of, you know, attacking the entire Jewish community or a community whose identity is very much wrapped in for many Jews who identify as Zionists, and then, you know, targeting people simply because they are Jews or Zionists. The assumption is that they support the state of Israel, even though, like, anybody who knows, you know, three Jewish people knows that, nobody thinks the exact same thing about anything, let alone, you know, any policy of any government. So, you know, the protests that we've seen, the ones that are promoting Hamas and Hezbollah, you know, we see that for many years, and that tends to be the type of anti-Semitism coming from the left, often kind of cloaked in anti-Israel rhetoric, but really going well beyond mere criticism of Israel. The truth is, in the last, you know, couple of years, but certainly since February when the war in Iran began, we have seen some of those same themes coming from what is, I guess, the traditional sort of right. We've also seen, historically, like folks like Nick Fuentes, who have been embraced by, you know, some people on the right. Like, I, by the way, I want to be clear, many people on the right actually reject him completely, which makes sense. But sort of the white supremacist, Holocaust-denying element, those folks are increasingly also using Israel as a tool to attack the Jewish community. So in many ways, the more that you go left, the more that you are right, eventually you kind of meet in the middle.
1: What really shocked me in all of this was, I guess, after October 7th, was I talked to a number of Jewish students on college campuses, and they talked about, with quite shocking comments, how they were fearful of other students and the derogatory comments and the rude and the threatening nature of just walking to class as a Jewish person from other students. I found that remarkable, scary, and it seemed to be happening in some of the most influential colleges in America.
8: Yeah, I mean, I remember the days after, obviously, October 7th, immediately you saw, you know, campus organizations like Students for Justice in Palestine and others use some symbols from the attack, the massacre on October 7th, whether it was like paraglider imagery or other imagery started becoming kind of part of what they were using, essentially glorifying the terrorist acts that occurred. So you combine that with people who had a litmus test, like if you were a supporter of Israel in any way, that somehow disqualified you from being part of sort of the campus environment. We heard from many Jewish students who had that feeling. And then when the encampments came, and there were literally people asking, you know, students questions about what they believed in order to get from one side of the campus to the other, it really created on some campuses a menacing environment, right? And this is one of the reasons ADL, like we did a report card that looked at, you know, universities across the country and scored them, basically graded them from A to F, so these are schools, about how they were dealing with the anti-Semitism that was on campus. What policies did they have? How were they, you know, using those policies to protect their students? And frankly, a lot of schools got very bad grades. Again, we always got to look for some good news. And then over the last couple of years, we have seen those grades increases as universities have realized that they have to do more to protect their Jewish students.
1: Okay, Oren Siegel, the ultimate question is, with a couple minutes left, why? Why now? What is going on that is sort of lighting this fire?
8: You know, I think at a time where there's polarization, there's fear and anxiety, it's not uncommon for people to look for who to blame. This has been true, again, for centuries. The Jewish community has been blamed for pretty much anything when terrible things happen. I think what you have now are wars overseas that are concerning to people. You have an online environment that normalizes the type of anti-Semitism. There's no more shame, where anti-Semitism, as we were talking before, actually sells, is a form of entertainment. And then the consequences for being publicly hateful in that way just aren't the same as what they used to be. And then the failure to even recognize what anti-Semitism is. All of this is happening at the same time. It creates a vulnerable Jewish community. But listen, the community is also very resilient. And nothing is going to prevent the Jewish community from finding ways to be exactly as proud of themselves as they are.
1: You think it will correct itself? Do you think somebody has to step in? What's your hope for the future?
8: It won't correct itself on its own, but that's why organizations like ADL matter. That's why when you hear public officials, whether it is in federal government, whether it's in local politics, when they speak out against anti-Semitism, it matters. And this is why other organizations and, frankly, other communities need to step up and call that same type of anti-Semitism. Because we've heard it before, it may start with the Jews and it never ends. So we need our leaders to condemn it, speak out, and denormalize what we're seeing right now.
1: Yeah, sad times. Oren Siegel, the Anti-Defamation League, Senior Vice President of Counter Extremism and Intelligence. 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
28: 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God bless America and God bless Texas.
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1: Hey, we are just getting started. We have some news this morning. The U.S.-Iran negotiations is everywhere and nowhere. Plus, we've got some exchange of attacks while we're waiting for President Trump to make up his mind. But we don't really know what the deal is. It sounds like they want to open up the strait, but 60 days on everything else. We'll wait and see. And talk to our guest next half hour about all of that. Last night, if you were listening, in the third hour of Open Phones, I made an offer to everybody who's listening. And somebody was talking about my rib recipe. And I told them that it was from a world championship barbecue enthusiast from Blues Hog. And I told everybody that he gave me this wonderful recipe that I use. And I told everybody that I would give it away. But here's the best way to give it away. So what you do on the show is you sign up for the text message of the day. We send out a lineup of what's on each and every show. And you can do that by 1-844-2-McGraw, 1-844-262-4729. We are going to text out the rib recipe. We're going to give everybody a couple days to sign up. And then we are going to text out the rib recipe for everybody. I'm going to give it away for free in the spirit of barbecue love and the sheer joy of a good rib recipe. We are going to give it away. But if you want the rib recipe, we're going to make you, it's free of charge, of course, we're going to make you sign up for the text line. You can cancel right after you get the rib recipe. But to sign up for our text messaging to get the rib recipe so we can text it to you, text barbecue, BBQ, to 1-844-262-4729. Alex will send you a link. You sign up on that link. You'll get the text messages. And then, I don't know, maybe on Monday or something, we will text out the rib recipe. Give me a chance to sort of write it down and get it short enough so it can fit on a text. And then you'll be able to get the rib recipe. And we'll do that from time to time. We'll give out recipes and all sorts of deals and whatever else we can come up with. But it's a good way to sort of stay connected with the show, and it's a good way to sort of communicate with everybody who wants the rib recipe from time to time. And we'll have other guests on who give offers and stuff and other suggestions and books and things like that. So people want to know. That's a great way to sort of we can communicate what's going on with the show. So text BBQ to 844-2-McGraw or 844-262-4729. Alex will send you the link, and we'll send you the rib recipe come Monday. How about that? All right, stay right there. We're just getting started. We'll talk the latest from the Middle East. Next hour, Bill Cleveland. It's Thursday night. Bill is on the road somewhere. I think he's in Hershey, Pennsylvania. We'll check in with him from Hershey, Pennsylvania. We're just getting started. America at Night, back in a moment.
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8: Well, the former senior executive service level CIA officer named David Rush has been accused of stealing $40 million in gold bars at his Virginia home. And he has also apparently been stashing nearly $2 million in cash and foreign currency, as well as 35 luxury Rolex watches. How in the world is this possible? News Nation's national security contributor and former CIA staff operations officer and FBI special agent, Tracy Wadler. Tracy, welcome back to America at Night.
9: Thank you so much for having me, McCraw.
8: I didn't even know that the CIA had gold bars.
9: The CIA has different types of ways that they pay the people that work for us, essentially, you know, in other countries that give us secrets and those kinds of things. They're paid in many different ways. I can't go into, obviously, a lot of detail about it, but it's not surprising to me. It's surprising the volume, I think, to me.
8: I can only imagine the chatter between you and your fellow CIA officer friends and former CIA friends. You guys must be just gobsmacked at this story.
9: Yeah, you know, I was actually talking to one of my friends earlier today, and I think both of us we're kind of speechless, I guess. And it's not really even just, obviously, the gold bars and the cash and the Rolexes is horrible. But the fact that he made it even through that initial security process is also a bit mind-blowing to me and makes me wonder who else maybe got through this process. This means he falsified college transcripts. I mean, it just goes so much bigger than just that.
8: Yeah, let's talk about that for a second, because he's not necessarily charged with stealing the gold bars or the money yet. He is charged. Correct. He is charged with actually, lying and fabricating his background. He said he graduated from Clemson. He said he graduated from RPI. He falsely claimed to be a Navy pilot. He also claimed that he was a Navy reserve captain. He apparently collected 70-some-odd thousand dollars in fraudulent military pay. This is a Hollywood movie. How does one get that far lying that much?
9: Yeah, I think that's what we were the most surprised about. Really, the charge against him, at least right now, the FBI did say that they're investigating more, and I suspect, I'm just hypothesizing, that they will add more charges, obviously. But right now, it's just theft of public funds, which is essentially him embellishing his resume. And as a result of that embellishment, he was receiving promotion. So, you know, at the CIA, if you get a master's degree, then you might get a bump in pay, right? If you get a PhD, you might get a bump in pay. And because of those things that he was putting on his resume, he was getting more pay. And what's crazy is when I think about my initial offer of employment, it was actually conditional upon me graduating college. People came to my college to check me out, to check my university out. They talked to my friends. They talked to my friends of my parents' friends. And so did they just not do an investigation at all? That's what I'm just completely shocked by.
8: Do we know how they caught him?
9: I don't. They don't know yet. Again, I can obviously give you my best guess, given, you know, the work that I did within the agency. It looks like he was acquiring particularly the gold bars between November of 25 to March of 26. I believe that that sent up finally a red flag to someone at the agency, and I think they investigated that. I think they allowed it to go on to see maybe who else he was talking to or who else could have been involved in this.
8: That's interesting. And then because there's obviously some type of accounting or some type of budgeting, yes, or accounting that somebody said, hey, where are all these gold bars going?
9: Yes, that's correct. So, you know, if you need that currency or cash, there is a whole process that we have to go through. You don't just, you know, walk up to someone and ask them for that. And I believe that this probably started then. But again, that's just my best guess.
8: Yeah, and apparently, I mean, do we know how he got the gold bars out of the office? Did he put it in his pants? Did he put it in his socks? Was there a briefcase involved? Do we have any idea?
9: We don't. I believe, because it said that, you know, it kind of said that he kind of, they alluded to the fact that he went under scrutiny when he started asking for them. And so I think he took them over the course of, 4 or 5 months-ish. And I think he took them out little by little with the permission probably of the CIA. Most likely took them out, obviously, in some kind of a locked, you know, briefcase or a safe.
8: Yeah, you sort of alluded to this before, Tracy, but what are the odds of other people involved or helping him do some of these things?
9: You know, it's interesting. I was talking about that last night, and I have to wonder if he had help. And this is going all the way back to 2009, right, when he first got that employment, and in my opinion, had to have fabricated transcripts. Did someone help him do that? Did he ask people to lie for him to even get this job? Will this investigation go back, 17-ish years at this point, to see if who would have been complicit along the way?
8: Yeah. We mentioned the gold bars. We mentioned the cash. The luxury watches is also another interesting thing. Not to divulge too much information, but I guess if it's of value, you guys can use it for all sorts of reasons, right?
9: Yes, yes. And again, I'm not trying to be rude or cagey or anything like that.
8: Yeah,
9: I don't want to get in trouble. But yes, there are different methods of payment. So when I saw that, you know, the Rolex, all of that, I wasn't

0: up this. The fact that it wasn't in his home, what that tells me is that his family may not have known what he was doing. Whereas, like, we saw in, I guess, Robert Hansen, if you want to use that as an example, he was bringing the diamonds home, and there were questions in terms of what his wife knew. And so I wonder if he was doing that on purpose.
1: Yeah, no, that's it. Look, we certainly respect you, and we don't want to get anybody in trouble, but that's the absurdity of this story. You just, right?
0: Yes.
1: You talk to the experts, and you being a CIA person is scratching your head. The things you had to do to stay in compliance, I'm sure you could write a book about all this crazy, silly things you had to do, and this guy's walking around with $40 million in gold bars.
0: You know, the funny thing that you mentioned is I did write a book all about my experience and all about the whole background process. And most people, they're not surprised by it. And I would say the vast majority of individuals who have, you know, reached out to me about this have all said, who have gone through this process, how shocked that they are. And I do understand there is a backlog, right, in terms of this background check process. It is arduous. It is tedious. And I get that. But this is not just missing one foreign contact, right? This is missing the entirety of this person's education. And I think that's the part I'm having issues with. And I do wonder, are they going to have to go back now and do audits based on, you know, whomever this person was or persons that helped clear him through the process? Do they have to go back now and see who else this person cleared? And did they do this purposely? Or, you know, is there a malicious actor at play? And that's concerning to me.
1: Yeah, and you know, you mentioned some of these other spies that have gone for years and undetected, and nobody wants to be embarrassed, right? These are intelligence agencies, right? They're the best of the best, and you know, no one's perfect. But I mean, it just goes to show you the cunningness of some of these bad guys, and sometimes how hard it is to find them all. Sometimes it is hard to find some of these people who you know, have these diabolical minds. And I guess, Tracy, the point is he probably wouldn't have gotten caught, but he was ultimately what brings these people down is the ultimate greed, right? They always go too far.
0: Yeah, and I think it's interesting that you say that, and I think that's maybe why so many of us are having a hard time with this one, because if we look at, I guess, maybe Aldrich Ames, for example, who's kind of another infamous spy, if you will. And so he, in a way, all of his education checked out. He really was who he said he was. The way he was caught was because there weren't audits done of our CIA people's finances at the time. And so that's why it went on for so long. With this individual, he should have been caught right at the get-go. It is very easy to validate whether or not someone actually went to a school. And I think that's where a lot of us are really sort of scratching our heads. I'm not obviously excusing the fact that some of these individuals went undetected for so long, but in a way, I somewhat understand how they made it through the security clearance process.
1: Crazy stuff. Tracy, what's the name of your book?
0: Oh, The Unexpected Spy.
1: Oh, The Unexpected Spy, yeah. And we can get that where all fine books are sold?
0: Yes, you could get that at Amazon, wherever.
1: Yeah, there you go. All right. She is a national security contributor for News Nation. She's also a former CIA staff operations officer and FBI special agent. I have to ask you, Tracy, do you have any stolen gold bars from the CIA in your storage locker?
0: You know what? I am so sorry. I do not.
1: Okay.
0: Do not.
1: Any Rolexes that we know of?
0: No. That would be nice, but no.
1: All right, fair. I just thought I'd ask while I had you.
0: Tracy, you are always welcome to ask.
1: Tracy Walder, News Nation National Security Contributor. Thank you very much for joining us. Be safe. We'll talk to you soon.
0: Thank you so much.
1: You got it. News Nation's National Security Contributor, Tracy Walder. This story is a head-scratcher. This guy is accused of stealing $40 million in gold bars. He's also accused of stealing $2 million in cash and foreign currency. He also apparently had 35 luxury watches. And if that's not enough, the FBI discovered this is what he was charged with. Now, they are saying that he's going to be charged with his other stuff come at some point down the road. But they discovered that he lied for years about graduating from Clemson and Rensselaer Polytechnic Institute, RPI. He falsely claimed to be a Navy pilot. I mean, to be in the CIA and claim you were a Navy pilot

0: to find out you weren't a Navy pilot? I mean, what was he, Maverick? Was he Tom Cruise in Top Gun? I mean, this is nuts. And then he claimed to be a Navy Reserve captain, and he collected $77,000 in military leave pay. But he was never in the military. That is, I mean, that's Catch Me If You Can stuff, right? That's Abagnale stuff, right? Remember that wonderful story with Leo and Tom Hanks, Catch Me If You Can? That Abagnale guy who, you know, was a pilot but was never a pilot and kept on writing checks all over the country and was like this greatest paper hanger the world's ever seen, and he just lied his way through everything. This guy is, can't wait to see the Netflix story or the Netflix series, because this one, I talked to a couple of former CIA people in the last day or two, and they're all, I mean, they're laughing because it's just so absurd that this guy was able to steal all this money. It's one thing, but then to sort of, at some point they had to check his background. How do you say you graduated from Clemson when you never went to Clemson? How do you claim to be a Navy pilot and never be a Navy pilot? I mean, with this kind of background, the guy could be a talk show host. Hey, I'm kidding you. All right. we'll get to some text lines and some text messages here in a moment. 1-844-2-McGraw. 1-844-262-4729. America at Night. Back in a moment.
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0: All right, I'm going to come clean here. I could sell this thing as new technology that we demanded from our bosses. But that's not accurate. The truth is, we had no idea we could actually do this until it happened by accident. Now, what am I talking about? Starting tonight, well, I should say it's been actually in existence for ever since we started doing the show. We just didn't know we could do it. So the show airs, right? We air it live, and we air it on stations all across the country. And there are some radio stations, for all sorts of reasons, right? Delay, whether time zone issues or baseball games or special events or other things, right? They delay the show, and they replay it at all hours of the night. And so if we have an open phones and your radio station doesn't air the open phones live, it's awful hard to call into the show when it was recorded from 2 hours earlier, right? Well, a couple weeks ago, we accidentally found out that when you call the show and where we've finished and gone home for the night, but your station's airing it, if you call the show, 1-844-2-McGraw, 1-844-262-4729, there's a voicemail message. There's an answering machine, for lack of a better word, that you can leave a message. And if you leave a message, it turns it into an MP3 and it gets sent right to us. So last night, we finally turned it on. We finally figured out how this thing works. And we turned it on. And last night is the first night we got it. It was on. It was working. And we got a couple of phone calls. So later in hour number three, we are going to start airing voicemail messages from listeners who called in. So again, another way to connect with the show. I love it. Now again, I could tell you that we demanded this from management. And I went into management and I said, this is what we're doing or else. But that wouldn't be true. We accidentally found out about this. We had no idea this was even possible until so somebody called us and said, hey, you know you guys have a text message or a voice message feature. We do? So, for those, and we get this all the time, when are you guys on? We can't call in. Well, now, when you call in after hours, you can leave a message. In fact, not only that, if it's in the middle of the day and you want to chime in, the voice message is up, so you can leave a message for the show. Now, you have to know that we reserve the right to edit it in any way, shape, or form for length and content and whatever else, and that you're giving us the right to use your name, which it spells out on the voicemail. But so for those of you who want to call in and comment on things, but your own station doesn't air it live, we've just solved that problem. Now you can just call in and leave a message on the voicemail, and then we will play it accordingly. So how about that? How about them apples? Yeah, sometimes it's better to be lucky than good. We just accidentally ran into that one. Also on Monday, we're going to give away the rib recipe. Now, if you would like a copy of the famous America at Night McGraw-Milhaven Blues Hog Rib Recipe, you have to subscribe to our text line. And what happens is every night Alex sends you a rundown. But we're going to start doing more of this stuff. We're going to start sending rib recipes, and when guests have certain things and websites and things, we can sort of send those links to you in the text message. So you have to sign up. Just text barbecue to 1-844-2-McGraw, and Alex will send you a link, and you can sign up for the rib recipe. We will hand that out and send that out on Monday. Our executive director is Alex Hinton. Our engineer tonight is Richard Good. I'm McGraw-Milhaven, and this is America at Night on Westwood One.
18: Okay, so, Sarah, I'm dropping you off at Emily's?
19: Yep.
18: And Josh, you're going to...
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25: News this hour from Town Hall. I'm John Scott. Israeli troops have captured a strategic mountaintop with a castle in southern Lebanon in their deepest incursion into the country in more than a quarter century. The Israeli military announced it captured Buford Castle near the city of Nabatea. After days of intense fighting and airstrikes in nearby villages, the capture marks a major gain for Israel. The Lone Star State gearing up for a heated battle. Senate Majority Leader John Thune says it's time for Republicans in Texas to come together and put all their energy into getting Ken Paxton elected. Thune tells the Salem Radio Network he's spoken with Paxton, who is laser-focused on winning the midterm election in the fall.
26: We're making the pivot. He's all in, ready to go for the fall election and not taking any time off, already on the phone raising money and all the things you're going to have to do to be successful. But we've got to do everything we can, you know, as a party to make sure that we win this race because, losing is not an option when it comes to the state of Texas and what it means for our majority in the Senate.
25: Paxton running against Senate candidate Democrat James Tallarico. A new poll shedding light on which Democrats are popular with voters right now. as the party looks ahead to the presidential race in 2028.
2: The new Emerson College survey finds former Transportation Secretary Pete Buttigieg leading with 18% support. He's followed by California Governor Gavin Newsom, who's at 16%. Newsom is term limited as governor. Other Democrats who may run, AOC, she's polling at 11%. Pennsylvania Governor Josh Shapiro and former Vice President Kamala Harris tied at 10%. Laura Winters reporting.
25: United Airlines flight from Newark to Spain turned around mid-flight Saturday due to a possible security threat. The flight turned around because of a suspicious four-letter Bluetooth device name. More at townhall.com.
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25: The head of the World Health Organization is in Africa.
4: Dr. Tedros Adhanom Ghebreyesus, Director General of the World Health Organization, has arrived in Congo's eastern city of Bunia, the epicenter of an outbreak of a rare type of Ebola. He says the most important thing is to listen to the people dealing with the virus.
5: Because the communities understand the problem better.
4: The WHO said Friday that authorities have reported 906 suspected cases and 22 deaths they suspect were from Ebola. Uganda, Congo's neighbor, has confirmed at least 9 cases and 1 death. This current type of Ebola has no approved treatment or vaccine. I'm Donna Water.
25: Rare flooding along the Euphrates River. The northern and the eastern Syria prompted officials to urge residents along its banks to move inland. Heavy rains led authorities to open gates at the Euphrates Dam. News and analysis at townhall.com.
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0: All right, thanks for checking in. We should give you a couple of updates. Each and every day, Alex Hinton, our executive director, sends out a text. And that text gives you an update of what's coming up on the show each and every night. And if you would like to be a part of that, all you have to do is text your name or text your name and phone number to 1-844-2-McGraw, 1-844-262-4729. 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It's pretty simple, pretty easy, it's free. We don't sell your information, we don't hand out your information, we just need it so that we can put it in the computer so that it generates a code, and then each and every night, Alex will then send you a rundown of the show, and it's a great way to sort of keep abreast of what's going on in the show. As we get going, and we're getting some great, great numbers, we can start throwing some special deals in it, maybe some merch, maybe some extra activities and some extra things. So if you want to be part of the show, it's very simple, very easy. Just text 1-844-2-McGraw, 1-844-262-4729, and Alex will send you the link, follow the link, and you go from there. 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That's right, every show is turned into a podcast. 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It's very simple. Coming up, we're going to talk about the Constitution, the making and breaking of an American Constitution, a thousand-year history. A Harvard professor has written a really interesting book about American democracy and the American Constitution. Stay right there. You're going to learn some things. America at Night, back in just one moment.
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0: Lots of talk about the United States Constitution, and who better to talk about it than the man who's written a new book on it, Mark Peterson. He is a Yale history professor, and he's written a new book called The Making and Breaking of the American Constitution. Mark Peterson, welcome to America at Night.
17: Well, thank you for inviting me on your show.
0: What was the premise of the book? What did you want to do?
17: Well, I wanted to write a history of the Constitution that helped Americans today understand more fully what the American Constitution is and help offer a historical explanation for how we got to the point of crisis that the United States is in today.
0: We'll get to that in a second. But you go all the way back to the Battle of Hastings in 1066. Is that where explain to us how the Constitution starts at the Battle of Hastings back in 1066.
17: Well, I start there in part so as readers can begin to understand that a constitution is not just words on a page, not just a written document, but rather a relationship between the people of a particular country, a land, the frame of government that they create, and finally whatever written documents are used to empower or to limit or restrict that government. And so I start with the Norman Conquest, and in particular with the immense document that William the Conqueror creates after he comes in and defeats the Anglo-Saxon king and becomes England's ruler. That is, he sends out a team of recorders, not unlike the future U.S. Census, to record the ownership of every plot of land in England, and there were more than 15,000 of them at the time. Who owns it, who lives on it, animals, productive assets, and in particular, how much value in revenue each plot of land produces reliably every year. Because that would become the basis, the wealth, from which the government, the monarchy, would draw its support, the basis for the king to keep the peace in England. So it's a huge detailed document. It's not full of principles or forms of government, but it nonetheless describes in minute detail the structure and the function of English government at the time. Right? And so I want people to understand that as the beginnings of constitutional government, because it is a depiction of the relationship between a land, a people, their government, and a document that solidifies that.
0: It makes sense, because when the colonies come together to write the U.S. Constitution, there are, many of them are European-born, many of them are English descent, so that's where they studied, that's what they learned, that's what they knew. So it makes sense for them to have the next generation, or it's steeped in that history when they were writing the Constitution, no?
17: Yeah, that's absolutely true, but it's even more than that. Because each of the colonies that will become the United States was founded within the structure of that doomsday book system. That is, every colony was a grant of land from an English king to a group of colonists. And essentially, what those colonists were commissioned to do, and the charters that defined the structure of their government, was to essentially replicate the kind of society that England's Doomsday Book defined. They were to go gain land from the indigenous owners of it and develop it along the lines of medieval England. And the rule book, that is, the charters that the king would give them, were, in a sense, a set of powers and a set of limits on how they were to go about doing that. So in that sense, you know, the beginnings of American constitutions are in those charters, which were grants from the king, rooted in that Doomsday Book model. So the connection is quite direct.
0: Why do they call it a Doomsday Book? That sounds ominous.
17: It does. They didn't mean it like Dr. Strangelove, right? Doomsday was the equivalent of Judgment Day. And it wasn't called that at the time, but as it becomes sort of the working document of English landholding, the idea was that the judgments of that document about landholding, value, production, were as definitive and final as God's judgment of saints and sinners on Judgment Day. Right? That's where the idea came from.
0: Mark Peterson, the book is called The Making and Breaking of the American Constitution. You write that the Constitution was forged in crisis. Explain,
17: that's right.
0: Explain what you mean by that.
17: Well, I mean, the whole long period from the 1760s through the 1780s is a long constitutional crisis within the British Empire. And the thing I want readers to know is that on the eve of the Revolution, Britain's American subjects looked at the British Constitution in much the way we today tend to revere the U.S. Constitution. That is, they thought it was, you know, the world's greatest constitution, the best protector of liberty, of prosperity, of rights, etc. But the constitutional crisis that leads to the Revolution comes about as North Americans slowly realize that as wonderful as the British Constitution may have been in theory or may have once been in actuality, the case was that it no longer suited these 13 North American colonies that had grown explosively, that had expanded in their economy. And the Crown and Parliament were using its power under that Constitution in ways that seemed horribly punitive to the American colonies. And so the rebellion itself, and then the making of new American constitutions, was the attempt by Americans to take the principles and practices that they had grown to know from the British Constitution and realign them in order to make it work for them. Right, and part of the book then goes through the process in the 1780s by which Americans take their first constitution, which was made of the state constitutions and the Articles of Confederation, and then remake it in order to deal with the post-war crisis that the United States faced after the war had ended.
0: You say that for Boston, It didn't work out so well when, in the early days, it was the Constitution was not good for Boston. What do you mean by that?
17: Well, actually, that was in my last book called The City-State of Boston. And what that book demonstrated was the way in which the city of Boston became the center of power of the New England region in the colonial period and was extraordinarily autonomous. That is, and this is in part why the revolution begins in Boston, it had a long tradition of sustaining its autonomy from the British crown, of making its own decision. In fact, it forms its own colonies in the 17th century. And so the reason I describe the Massachusetts ratification of the U.S. Constitution as a problem for Boston is that by agreeing to be in this consolidated government with all of these other 13 states, it actually puts itself under the power of majorities that are drawn from the representative government of the United States that don't always have the interests of Boston in mind. So one of the great examples of this is in 1807, when President Jefferson and the majority of his supporters in Congress passed the Embargo Act, which prohibits all American overseas trade of any kind, and it goes on for almost 2 years. It was utterly ruinous to Boston's economy, which for two centuries had been based on overseas trade, and yet as a persistent minority in the national government, there was nothing they could do to overturn it, right? And so the point of that is to say that in coming together to form this large union and granting that union power, the individual states, the individual colonies, are actually giving up things, giving up some of their own earlier autonomy, and it didn't necessarily always work out well for you know, the individual units in that larger entity.
0: Okay, Mark Peterson, Yale Law School professor. The book is The Making and Breaking of the American Constitution. When it is newly minted and newly ratified, the making of it, it's been told and handed down from generation to generation that it was a brilliant piece of work. It was a divine inspiration. It was brilliant. It was the first time ever that they had a Bill of Rights and a contract with the government to be free. And even with all of its warts and slavery still intact, it was still a wonderful, wonderful document. Do you agree with that? At least if you were sitting here in 1786, and after it's newly been minted?
17: Well, roughly half of Americans at the time did not think so. That is, its ratification was an extraordinarily close political contest. And in the three largest states, and the most critical ones to ratify, Massachusetts, Virginia, and New York, out of some 500 or 600 votes, it passes by a total across those three states of about 18. Mm. In other words, the nation was, from the get-go, bitterly divided over whether this, as you say, newly minted constitution was a good way forward or not. Right, and in the ratifying conventions, people as prominent as, say, Patrick Henry of Virginia see this as a disaster. So in that sense, no. Secondly, it was not the origin of Bills of Rights. The English Parliament puts forward its own Bill of Rights in 1689, which is the basis for then the states in the United States. Virtually every state constitution has a Bill of Rights in it. And, of course, it is the first 10 amendments. That is, the drafts coming out of Philadelphia did not include a Bill of Rights, right? And the delegates at Philadelphia did that deliberately. The demand for a Bill of Rights came out of those contentious ratification controversies and debates state by state and is only appended to the Constitution afterwards. The purpose of writing the Constitution was not to guarantee rights, right? That was an afterthought. The purpose of writing the Constitution was to create a more powerful frame of national government than the United States had under the Articles of Confederation.
0: What was the beef of the people who didn't want the Constitution at the time?
17: Oh, there were myriad things, but I would say probably the most prominent one was the belief that a representative republic literally wouldn't work across a continental-sized nation, that the interests across the 13 states were so different, so diverse, the people, the economies, the religions, the social structures between, say, a Massachusetts and a South Carolina were so radically different that lumping them all together under a single national representative government would be ruinous to representative government itself.
0: Okay, so the U.S. Constitution is minted. You call it a state-making machine, that the purpose of it was, one of the purposes of it was to create states and to expand the power of the United States.
17: Yeah, I wouldn't say the power of the United States exactly, but you know, going back to the Doomsday Book model, the reason why the proponents of the Philadelphia Constitution thought that the Articles of Confederation were no longer adequate. And remember, the United States won the Revolutionary War under the Articles of Confederation. That is, it had pulled off an amazing political, military, diplomatic achievement. So it was no small thing. But the Treaty of Paris that ended the Revolutionary War granted the United States an enormous tract of land west of the Appalachians, all the way out to the Mississippi. And that land had not been won, had not been conquered in the war. That was Indian country. The actual citizen settler population of the United States was all east of the Appalachians. And so what the Articles of Confederation were not constructed to do, were not capable of doing, was giving the national government the power it needed. Taxation power, military power, executive authority, and judicial authority over these territories to transform the Trans-Appalachian West into states where, you know, white European colonists would take over land from indigenous people, settle it, develop it, farm it, and turn it into the states that we know it became: Kentucky, Tennessee, Ohio, Indiana, Illinois, etc. Right? And so that's what I mean, that the Constitution was designed so that the United States would gain the power to do that task of transforming the West, keeping Spain and Britain, the neighbors both to the south and the north, away from that territory, and making it the future settlements of U.S. citizens.
0: Mark Peterson, professor at Yale University, he's written a new book called The Making and Breaking of the American Constitution. We'll come back and talk more with him. America at Night, back in a moment.

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12: America at Night. We're back with Mark Peterson, a Yale professor of history. He's also written a new book called The Making and Breaking of an American Constitution. So when last we left you, last segment, you were talking about the Constitution was created to make states. In that sense, it was very successful because they got to the Pacific Ocean by hook or by crook and all sorts of means possible. They finally consolidated the country into 50 states. So in that sense, it did what it was intended to do, correct?
13: That's absolutely right, yeah. And in fact, it did it, and again, by hook or by crook, whether you think this is a good or a bad thing, it did it incredibly rapidly, much quicker than I think most people at the founding era would have imagined possible.
12: You also mentioned, like, the West was subsidized by the East, right? You talk about all the things they did to help civilize the West by building dams and roads and you know, subsidizing, you know, free giveaways of land and all those types of things, subsidized because they wanted to grow the country.
13: Well, that's more or less right. I'm not sure civilized is necessarily the right word, but the problem was this, that the original model, and that was evident in things like the Northwest Ordinance, the Land Ordinance of 1785 that are sort of laying out how this is going to work, was that all the federal government would have to do would be, whether through military power or through purchase, gain land cessions from Indians, the original owners of the land. And then once they had measured it and surveyed it, the people would come, right? That the farmland, the opportunities of Ohio, of Alabama, of whatever.

0: however, were so rich that once that initial task was done, the federal government steps aside and the people will do it themselves. The problem with that is that once that process hit the 100th meridian, that is the sort of north-south line that runs from the center of Texas up to through the Great Plains, the landscape was so different from the east, where there was plenty of water, rainfall, lakes, rivers, etc., that the United States could continue to gain the land cessions, but the people wouldn't come. That is, if you look at population maps from around 1870, it kind of comes to a dead stop along that 100th meridian line because there was just no money, no profit, no ability to survive in this arid western territory where there wasn't enough rainfall. So it's at that point that the federal government then has to become more aggressive and use federal money and federal power in ways that it had never done before, if it wants to take advantage of western lands. So the first big step in this regard was in the 1860s during the Civil War, when the federal government just gives away enormous tracts of land to the major railroad companies so that they can build transcontinental railroads to the west coast. But it wasn't just for that. They also gave huge amounts of land that the railroads could then sell at very cheap prices, because they'd gotten it for free, to encourage migration into these areas. And similarly, because the West is so arid, I have a long section on the rise of the city of Phoenix, which in 1890 only had about 3,000 people, which was all that it could support based on, you know, the fact that it was built in the desert. And so starting in the early 20th century, the federal government passes the so-called Reclamation Act, by which it can use federal money to build enormous dams that will create water supplies and irrigation and electricity. And so Phoenix goes from being this, you know, tiny speck on the map to what it is today, one of the, you know, five largest cities in the United States. And it's federal government spending that makes that 20th century project possible in a way that was unnecessary and doesn't happen in the 19th century.
1: And the Constitution, right, the argument is we're better together. And so even though Phoenix is, right, the federal money comes to the help of Phoenix, isn't the idea, and part of the idea of the Constitution, is that together with a healthier Phoenix, everybody wins with a healthier Phoenix and a more prosperous Phoenix. That helps people in Boston, New York, and California, and everywhere else.
0: Well, that is sort of the theory, but if you look closely, cracks appear in the structure. So in order to make things like the 20th century enormous expansion of the federal government and what it spends its money on possible, the Constitution had to be amended, and that was the 16th Amendment in 1913, which allowed for an income tax. Before that time, earlier attempts to create an income tax had been struck down by the Supreme Court. And the reason is that in the original Constitution, Article 1, Section 2, the same clause that has the three-fifths clause in it that was, you know, struck out after the Civil War, that demanded that any time the national government levied direct taxes on the people, those taxes had to be apportioned according to the population of each state. Right, so a state with a lot of people, New York, would pay a lot. A state with a small number of people, Vermont, would pay a small amount, right? But that the collection of those taxes had to be designed to be fair to the populations of the states in that way. The income tax amendment struck that out of the Constitution. And the reason is that the income tax just taxes income wherever it is, you know, and regardless of how many or how few people are there earning it. And so in the very early years of the income tax after 1913, like the vast majority of all the income taxes in the country were paid by three states, New York, Illinois, Pennsylvania, right? States like Alabama, Mississippi, at that time Arizona, paid almost nothing in income tax. And what that meant was that representatives from those poorer states could vote for national programs knowing that the people of their states would not be paying for them.

0: right, which a century ago was one of the five largest cities in the United States. Now its population has dramatically declined. Now it's not one of the richest cities in the United States. And, you know, even its football team, right, moved from St. Louis to Phoenix, right? And that wealth transfer that comes from the old industrial Northeast to the West and the South does come at a certain cost, right? The investment of federal government money in one set of places was a kind of disinvestment in other sets of places. And the ultimate point of this is that the new structure of the federal government under the income tax amendment has meant that the actions of the federal government and the decisions that Congress and the executive make can structurally change parts of the country in ways that the voters don't necessarily feel a connection to or responsibility to. And so I think one of the crises that the United States has come to face as, you know, we've moved from the 20th to the 21st century is this relative sense of disconnect between individual voters, their representatives, and what the federal government does.
1: We'll get to that. Mark Peterson, our guest, The Making and Breaking of an American Constitution is the book. He is a Yale history professor. Okay, let's talk about this crisis, because the last 250 years, obviously the federal government has gotten more powerful. It has gotten bigger to the point where some people say it's gotten too big and too powerful, and the executive branch has become all too powerful, and Congress has sort of abdicated its responsibilities. Is that what you talk about when you talk about the crisis going on?
0: That's certainly part of it. That is, and yes, over 250 years, but really it's in the past 90 years that that's happened, from the New Deal through World War II, the Cold War, and onward. That's when the federal government has overtaken state and local governments as the chief source of taxation and spending in the United States, right? It's in the kind of continuous emergency politics from the Great Depression forward that process happens. And so when I called the book The Making and Breaking of the American Constitution, what I wanted to suggest is that making and breaking is going on continuously, right? That it wasn't just made at the beginning, fine for centuries, and then broke. It's that the way this process works of the relationship between people, government, and land is always being adjusted. And I would say that the real crisis that we've been facing over the past several decades lies in the fact that these incredible changes to the scale, the scope, the activities of the federal government have not been accompanied by a similar set of adaptations to the Constitution. So the really striking moment that you see this happens in 1937. Franklin Roosevelt was reelected to his second term by an overwhelming majority, 49 of the 50 states. And the Democrats had three-quarters majorities in both houses of Congress, and three-quarters of the state governors across the states were Democrats as well. In other words, as big a set of majorities as any American politician has ever had or is ever likely to have again. The problem was the Supreme Court kept striking down the measures that Congress passed and that Roosevelt promoted as the New Deal. And people within his administration, lots of Democratic politicians, Republicans too, were saying, well, we need to amend the Constitution so that it's clear that we can do things like the Agricultural Adjustment Act, Social Security, the National Labor Relations Act, things that were getting struck down. And Roosevelt went on national radio, just like your program, right, and spoke in one of his fireside chats to the people of the nation and rejected the idea of amendments. And he said the reason was that at that time, in an age of already mass communications, radio, newspapers, major corporations, that the population in the 13 states that could block any amendment was only 5% of the national population. And so he thought that with that, you know, small group of people that could block any amendment, that corporations, political parties, whatever, would make it impossible to get any amendment through, especially with the speed that you needed to deal with the crisis of the Depression. And so he

0: rejected that process and argued that the way forward was simply for the courts to go along with changes that that the scope, the scale, the powers of the federal government were making. And that's been the way forward ever since. But the problem then is that it leaves these enormous, powerful institutions of government that the American people have come to rely on utterly unsupported by the Constitution itself. And for that reason, then, these things are constantly political footballs. People can threaten to destroy them. You know, that's what's happening with the courts right now, with the effort to undermine the administrative state. In other words, we have a modern state, a modern government, but we don't have a modern constitution saying all of these things are legitimate, all of these things are appropriate things for the government to do. And so I think for a long time we've been facing the crisis of that misalignment between a written constitution that was a brilliant triumph for an 18th century agricultural society, but is not a brilliant governing document for a 21st century industrial, post-industrial, urbanized society facing the issues that we face today.
1: Mark Peterson, the book is The Making and Breaking of the American Constitution. Last question for you, because I could do this all day long. You're saying, if I can boil it down, and there's a lot more in the book, obviously, but because it's so hard to change the Constitution with amendments, we need a simpler way to make changes to the Constitution to sort of to help us navigate 21st century problems?
0: Well, one of the things that I point out in the book, and this goes all the way back to medieval England, through Magna Carta, the Glorious Revolution, the American Revolution, the Civil War, on and on, is that when major interventions happen in our constitutional tradition, when things get really shaken up and restructured in serious ways, it almost never happens constitutionally. That is, it never happens by the rules of the previous constitutional order. And whether our listeners know this or not, the U.S. Constitution itself violated, broke the constitutional order of the Articles of Confederation. When the Articles said, go and revise the Articles to make them meet our current situation, the Convention rejected that, overthrew the Articles, created a completely different kind of government, and also rejected the Articles' rule that all states unanimously had to agree to any major changes. Instead, they just made up the idea that, well, no, it only takes 9 of 13. Which turned out to be fortunate because 2 of the 13 rejected the Constitution on their initial votes on it in ratification. So you see what I mean? Major changes tend not to happen by the rules of the old version. And so what I see now, and I'm not like some kind of great prognosticator, but I think the crisis the United States is facing is one under which if you think of that document as a kind of rule book, that the answer is not going to be found in that rule book. And so I encourage readers of this book to think about the kind of constitution or the kind of changes that they would want, you know, for our country going forward. The people in Philadelphia who sat down to write the document that we still have, no matter what they thought about, no matter what they disagreed about, every one of them agreed that it was in the power of a free people, when faced with a government that is failing them, that is not meeting their needs, to replace it and make something better. Right, and what I'm trying to do is remind Americans today that that is as true now as it was then, and so that this is the time to start thinking hard about what kinds of constitutional changes we want going forward.
1: Mark Peterson is a professor of Yale University, and his book, The Making and Breaking of the American Constitution. Mark, professor, thank you very much for an interesting hour. Good luck with the book, and good luck down the road. Thank you very much.
0: Thank you.
1: America at Night, back in a moment.
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5: All right, that's going to do it for us for hour number two. Stay right there, open phones. Wait until you hear what Jill Biden said. Jill Biden, Joe Biden's wife. And wait till you hear what Newt Gingrich said. No Googling. I'll tell you on the other side in hour number three with open phones. Wait till you hear what Jill Biden said. You got to be sitting down for this one. And wait till you hear what Newt Gingrich said. Stay set. Stay seated while you hear what they said. And, of course, open phones next hour. Our executive director is Alex Hinton. Our engineer tonight is Richard Good. I'm McGraw-Milhaven. This is America at Night on Westwood One.

0: Every day, 70,000 puppies or kittens are born in the U.S. Cute, right? Well, what's not cute is that half of all litters are accidents. And when a kitten has a litter of oopsies and a puppy has a litter of uh-ohs, pretty soon you have thousands and thousands of OMGs. And that leads to millions of pets being killed in shelters each year. But if 80% of people with pets say they believe in spaying and neutering, then what gives? Turns out that those sweet little fuzzballs can get pregnant sooner than you think. A lot sooner. 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It can be old enough to get pregnant, and it's definitely young enough to make a difference. 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
7: News this hour from Town Hall. I'm John Scott. The region remains tense. The U.S. military says it stopped another commercial vessel trying to break through the U.S. blockade of Iranian ports.
8: U.S. military officials say the Gambia flag bulk carrier Leanne Star ignored multiple warnings from U.S. forces overnight. Officials also say because of the ignored warnings, they struck the vessel's engine room with a missile. Meanwhile, that ship remains adrift in the Gulf of Oman. The U.S. launched the blockade on April 17th in response to Iran effectively closing the strait after the war began.
7: That's correspondent Andrew Stewart. Dow futures rose Sunday night along with the S&P 500 futures and NASDAQ futures ahead of President Trump's decision on a deal to end the war. The Israeli army seizes a strategic castle in Lebanon. Judy Walker has more.
9: Israeli troops took control over Beaufort Castle atop a mountain in southern Lebanon, marking their deepest incursion into the country in more than a quarter century. Israel's military announcing the capture of the strategic castle Sunday after days of intense fighting with Hezbollah and airstrikes in nearby villages, saying it marks a major gain. The latest Israel-Hezbollah war began in early March. Meanwhile, Israel and Lebanon have been at war since Israel was created in 1948. They had direct talks in Washington last week and are due to meet again later this week. I'm Julie Walker.
7: California voters face a crowded ballot with 61 names during Tuesday's primary to replace outgoing Democratic Governor Gavin Newsom. The race has no clear frontrunner. Republican Steve Hilton, endorsed by President Trump, is emphasizing lower taxes and smaller government. More on these stories from townhall.com.
10: Larry Elder here. You know, I think a lot of people just accept pain, like, this is just how it is now. I don't think that has to be true. Let me tell you about George. He's up in Oregon. Works 10-hour days driving a garbage truck in and out all day. It really did a number on his knee. He said it got so bad, he couldn't even bend it. Now think about that. Trying to work, take care of your family, and your body just isn't cooperating. Well, George tried Relief Factor, and this is what got me. He said, I can bend my knee again with very little pain. Simple. But when you get something like that back, it matters. 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
5: In a memo to staff, Weiss and CBS News President Tom Zebrowski said their goal was, quote, building a show that thrives in the 21st century. Simon will be replaced by Nick Bilton. He's a documentarian, tech journalist, and former New York Times columnist. Bilton said in his own memo about the transition that the world has, in his words, moved, and so must the show if it's to survive. Bob Agner reporting.
7: In consumer news, not all sunscreens are equal. A recent report by the Environmental Working Group says only 20% of SPF products met its safety standard this year. The EWG rates products based on health hazards and other criteria. You should apply sunscreen 15 to 30 minutes before going out in the sun and reapply liberally every 2 hours. 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
19: Right to it. Our next guest is an author of more than 60 books, including the national best-selling Ben Kincaid Legal Series. Our guest has won numerous awards. He's written plays, musicals, children's stories. In 2013, believe it or not, he was a Jeopardy champion. The man is an all-around Renaissance man, if you will. He lives in Oklahoma with his wife and children, and his new book is called The Superman Wars, A Battle for Truth, Justice, and an American Icon. It is the story of Superman and who owned it, who earned it, who invented it, and who got the rights. William Bernhardt, welcome to America at Night. Thanks for joining us.
20: Hey, thanks for having me here. This is great.
19: You betcha. I want to ask you about being a Jeopardy champion. I also want to ask you about you started this this writer's con. There's a there's a crime con going on right now in Vegas, but you've started a writer's con. We'll talk about that a little bit later on. But let's get to the book, The Superman Wars. It just came out last month, and you wrote this not necessarily tell us about Superman, but it was more about the story of the man who created Superman. Tell us about how you came to write the book.
20: Yeah, this is the story of Gary Siegel, who is the kid, really. He was an 11th grader in Cleveland, Ohio during the Depression when he comes up with the idea for Superman, the world's first superhero. And he goes through many iterations and variations, and he gets his best pal, Joe Shuster, to draw it. Spends years and years trying to get it published, finally does. Superman is an overnight sensation, but Jerry finds that he's lost the rights to the character. And that's the Superman War, his struggle to, you know, get his character back.
19: How did an 11-year-old, because there weren't comic books, there weren't superheroes at the time, so he stumbled on this whole genre. How did he stumble on it? How did he come up with it?
20: Well, of course, I may have made a mistake. If I said 11-year-old, he was an 11th grader. He was a teenager when he came up with the idea. But Gary loved the pulp magazines, Amazing Stories, that things like that that were so popular during the Depression. And he'd read a lot of other books. He'd read Edgar Rice Burroughs, and he'd read Philip Riley. And he kind of put all these ideas together in his head and came up with a totally original idea. I mean, we've had other strongmen in older world literature, but this idea of bringing a guy from another planet, that was, and, you know, he becomes a hero here on Earth, that was a new creation. That was his work. And that was an original idea that ultimately will not only create this whole superhero genre, but will give impetus to this first, you know, the comic book industry, which only started in 35, and at that time was still pretty, you know, low level and not very well respected.
19: Yeah, you say that it was born out of the Depression. Tell me how that came to be.
20: Oh, it's clear that this is a Depression baby, because in the very first story, Jerry Siegel, who, you know, was a kid growing up in a not well-off family in Cleveland, Ohio, Jewish, and, you know, his dad running a tailor shop, but they're getting by, barely. And like most people, this is a time when 25% of the population was unemployed. And there was looming war in Europe and a lot of prejudice. And so Gary creates this character who is, as he says in that first issue, the champion of the weak and oppressed. And in those early stories that Gary wrote, he's, you know, there are no supervillains. It's not like he's battling aliens or anything. He's dealing with the problems of the day. He's basically like a FDR New Deal crusader, you know. When he debuts in Action Comics number one, in the first 13-page story, he takes on a spouse abuser. He stops an innocent woman from being executed. He rescues Lois, of course, from kidnappers, takes on war profiteers, and that's just in the first story. Jerry's idea, he's sort of reversing the Flash Gordon idea, if you know what I mean. In Flash Gordon, it's an Earth guy who goes into outer space and has adventures, which is the way it usually goes. But in Superman, it's the alien who comes over to Earth and becomes a hero there. And it's really, you know, we can take things like that for granted, but this is a genius idea that clicked with people almost immediately.
19: You know, it's really, I never thought of it until you just said it, but Superman's an alien who comes down, and he doesn't want to destroy the world. He wants to save humanity, right? All the other aliens want to come in and ruin the world. He wants to come in and save the world.
20: Or punish us because we're dangerous and bad, yeah. This is a much more positive, I mean, it's very much like the Moses story, you know, except adapted to outer space, because the planet's about to blow up, put their baby in a basket and send him to another place down the river, and he becomes a hero.

0: William Bernhardt, our guest. The book is The Superman Wars, a battle for truth, justice, and an American icon. You're a lawyer and you're a writer. And this book, you wrote it as a narrative nonfiction, and you say you did massive amounts of research. I suspect your law degree came in quite useful researching a lot of this stuff.
1: Boy, you are right about that. You know, when I first started looking into this story, I thought that there had been 70 years of litigation over the rights. You know, Jerry Siegel and his family trying to get the rights back to Superman, and I thought, what takes 70 years? I mean, I had some long trials back in the day, but that's phenomenal. And I looked into it, and it was hard to find good explanations of what happened. I think sometimes for people who haven't been through law school and aren't familiar with all the terminology, trying to figure out, you know, motions and pleadings and appeals, and now it's back in the trial court. Let's, you know, it's very confusing. So I thought, that's something I can do. I can straighten that out. But obviously, a book that was just about lawsuits would be kind of boring and unpleasant. So I thought, you know, for people to care how these came out, they have to care about the people. And that's when I started taking a closer look at Jerry Siegel and thought, no, this is Jerry's story. We're going to tell it through Jerry's eyes so people will understand not just what happened, but why it happened.
0: But you also write it from Jerry Siegel's point of view. So the writer is Jerry Siegel, and you say all the quotes are accurate and the painstaking research to get this story accurate.
1: Yeah, anything that's in quotation marks in my book either comes from an eyewitness or some recorded document, and, you know, a correspondent, which plays a big part in this story. But I thought it was important to stick to the facts because, you know, the facts are incredible. It's all in the book, but how Siegel and Schuster retreated, you know, how they were rookie dude or whatever term you want to use, is appalling. And if not illegal, then certainly immoral. And it's also a cautionary tale because, like you mentioned a minute ago, I work with writers. I host a writers' conference, and these kinds of scams still go on today. People have got to protect themselves so what happened to Jerry Siegel doesn't happen to them.
0: Hold that thought. William Bernhardt, our guest. The book is called The Superman Wars. Came out last month, getting a lot of good attention online. We'll come back. Text line. Text your questions. 1-844-2-McGraw. 1-844-262-4729. The Superman Wars with author William Bernhardt. Back in a moment.
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0: Distributed by Simon & Schuster, the book is called The Superman Wars. William Bernhardt, our guest. The Superman Wars, a battle for truth, justice, and an American icon. Okay, William, so Jerry Siegel came up with the idea for Superman in the 11th grade, him and his buddy. They drew the cartoons, they drew the characters, they came up with the idea, and they couldn't sell it to anybody. And then they come across DC Comics. Tell us what happens then.
1: Right. Of course, it wasn't called DC at that point, but this is the predecessor company by a long shot. Jerry had done work on other comic book features, like he had a PI called Slam Bradley that appeared in comics, New Fun, and other titles from this proto-DC company that I was talking about. It was founded, and really the comic book in its modern form was founded by Major Malcolm Wheeler Nicholson. And he was a retired military officer and a writer himself. Jerry had worked with him for a couple of years, so he trusted this guy. Jerry had wanted Superman to be a newspaper strip because at this time, during the 30s, that was huge. That was what everybody read, and those creators made bunches of money. And he spent years trying to get a newspaper strip, and it was only when he had tried every syndicate out there that he turned to comic books. And he turned to Major Nicholson because he knew and trusted this guy. He knew he's a writer. You know, he treats writers well. He understands artists and so forth. Unfortunately, in the days before Superman's first appearance in Action Comics number one, and I do mean the days before, the company was acquired against the Major's will by an involuntary bankruptcy proceeding by some of his partners, primarily Harry Donenfeld and Jack Leibowitz. And these are the people that Jerry would have to deal with for years. Not because, he thought he was doing business with Major, and then the sharks came in, and Jerry didn't know what was going on or how to deal with it.
0: So he sells it for, apparently, pittance, right? He doesn't get any royalties, he just sells them the characters for very little money, doesn't he?
1: Well, really none, but, you gotta understand, Harry Donenfeld had mob connections, which he bragged about, and he'd been a rum runner during the Prohibition, and he'd been indicted twice for pornography. His main interest in acquiring this comic book company, because he wanted to publish something that wouldn't be what they called a sing-sing job, meaning it'll end you up in prison. comic books look safe. And Jack Leibowitz was basically like his enforcer, his right-hand man accountant, who always kept the books and made it possible for Harry to acquire companies in just this sort of manner, by forcing people into bankruptcy and then taking over their companies. So suddenly Jerry is dealing with these kinds of guys. Superman's already slated for Action number one, and Jack Leibowitz sends him a letter saying, by the way, we want to publish your thing, but, in order to do so, you need to sign this. The $130, you sometimes hear that Jerry and Joe sold the rights for $130. That's not actually true. It was a 13-page story. They got $10 a page. That's where the $130 came from. But there was, unfortunately, another clause at the bottom of the letter that said, basically, by the way, all rights, all characters in this story go to the company. And that's how he lost control of Superman. And boy, did he regret it, like, immediately.
0: Okay, hold on a second, because as somebody who has negotiated contracts, it's all about leverage. If he would have held out for more money, would they have just found another comic strip writer or another comic writer and gone in that route, right? I mean, what are the odds of them actually giving him more money? What could he have done differently?
1: Well, that's what he could have done was say no, of course, and tried to find, now that he was in the world of comic books, another comic book company. But as I said, he'd worked for the Major in the past, and I think that made him less astute. Whatever. He'd been pushing this thing for years, and he decided he wanted to see it in print, and
0: right.
1: He made a tragic mistake and, regretted it forever after.
0: Was Superman a hit right off the bat?
1: Yes, immediately, like an overnight sensation. The comic books started selling like nobody had ever seen comic books or really anything sell. Licensing deals went through. It was the biggest sensation since Mickey Mouse. There were people holding braids and Superman days, merchandise everywhere. At the New York World Fair, they had a Superman day, and some of the kids were declared the Superboy and girl. I mean, Superman was everywhere. And so here's Jerry Siegel, who created this genius character, seeing all this activity taking place, but he's getting paid, not what he would think a creator would get paid, because he's basically working for Harry and Jack at that point, and they're not interested, and, they've got their what amounted to a cash cow. Harry Donenfeld was a millionaire within 1 year of Superman coming out. Jerry Siegel was not. Now, to be fair, Jerry and Joe did get some money in the early years, and, good money for the Depression, but did they own even a percentage of Superman? No.
0: Interesting. You also write in the Superman Wars, Jerry ends up working for the precursor to DC Comics, right? And ends up creating more of the story. Talk about that for a moment.
1: Well, he worked for, you know, writing Superman stories for several years because that was his character. And within a year, Superman appeared in a newspaper strip. So Jerry accomplished his dream of getting a newspaper strip, except he didn't own the character anymore. But he wrote for it. And as I said, they were compensated for the writing, or in Joe's case, for the drawing, and good money for the time, but they'd lost control of the character. They'd even lost a seat at the table. And it just gets worse and worse. The relationship between Jerry and Jack Liebowitz was toxic. It's all in my book, but, you know, look at some of that correspondence. It's just abusive. Jack is taking advantage of the fact that Jerry and Joe are much younger and inexperienced. And Jerry lost his father when he was 17, so he really had no one to advise him. And he takes advantage of that. He's brutal. He's threatening. He threatens to fire them constantly, fire Jerry from his own character, even though they had a 10-year employment agreement. But I don't know what that's worth when the boss keeps threatening to fire you. It was a lot of abuse and a lot for Jerry to take, you know, in addition to steaming over the fact that he doesn't own his character anymore.
0: The book is called The Superman Wars. Hold that thought. William Barnhart, our guest, The Superman Wars. Lots more to get to. More on the book. Of course, you got to ask him about the Writers' Con convention. He's also a Jeopardy champion. Not often we have a smart person like that on the show. We'll come back and talk about all of that. Text messages, you bet, 1-844-2-McGraw. I'll work them into the conversation. 1-844-2-McGraw or 1-844-262-4729. America at Night, back in a moment.
20: Coming to you from the heart of the nation, this is America at Night with McGraw-Milhaven.
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0: The Superman Wars is a story about Jerry Siegel, the man who created Superman, sold the rights, and spent a lifetime trying to get him back. William Barnhart is our guest. The book is The Superman Wars, distributed by Simon & Schuster. William, you were talking about how he tried to sell it to the comic strips, the newspapers, and they didn't want it. And then ultimately, once it became a success in the comic books, it then became a comic strip. What was the beef? This seems like it would be a perfect comic strip for the time. Why were they so reluctant to start Superman as a comic strip?
1: Yeah, there are many theories. I think it was just too different, you know. Like I said, it was the reverse Flash Gordon, and maybe that was it. Some people think it was Joe's artwork because he was, you know, not a trained artist. I love his early artwork. I think it's perfect for the strip and makes it more accessible. But, I think it was just too out there. There were people who liked it, but none who wanted to put their money behind it.
0: So Jerry Siegel, obviously you said, spent 70 years trying to get it back. We can't go through all of it. That's why the book's there. But he was living at one point. Was he not living in like a one-bedroom apartment in Great Neck, Long Island, trying to get the rights back?
1: Yeah, it starts in 1947. Jerry served his country during World War II, came back and found not only had this early comic company taken over the Superman operation, it had published the stories that he had written for what he called a new character called Superboy, Superman when he's younger, obviously, and they'd rejected the script many times. And then while he was away and couldn't do anything about it, they ran it without his permission or without any ownership or right. And it was successful. So that became a series. So Jerry comes home from the war to find out these guys are making even more money off his work. And so that's the last straw for him. He files a lawsuit in 1947 trying to get Superman back. Yeah, the judge agrees with him on Superboy. The company had no right to do that, so he gets some money for that, but he does not get Superman back. And the worst of it, as soon as he files the lawsuit, they fire him. And even worse than that, they remove his name from the credits on Superman. You know, before that, it always been created by Siegel and Schuster. They took that off. In fact, even when they reprinted old stories that they had done before, they colored over the names. I mean, we could argue about the legalities and the contract all night long, but stripping an artist's name from their work, that is just morally and ethically wrong.
0: So years now, Superman, right? You've had countless movies, action figures, McDonald's, Happy Meals, right? Billions and billions of dollars. Jerry Siegel never gets any of that? Does he ever recoup anything? Does he ever get credit? Does he ever get the name back?
1: For decades, the answer would be no. He got no credit. He got no money. In the 50s, we had the very successful George Reeves Superman show, but it's got no created by credit. It's like Superman was just spontaneously generated or something. The corporation was named, but not his creator. In 1975, there was a PR campaign. Some people listening will probably remember this. And let me just say, if you think that's where the story ends, you're so wrong. There's 50 more years of litigation and conflict after this. But in 75, there starts to be a swelling of support for Jerry and Joe and getting them some kind of money, because by that time they're in their 60s. Jerry's working at a civil service job. Joe's eyesight is deteriorated, so he can't work at all. And interestingly, this is first taken up, not by the mainstream media, but by fans. Because by that time, we've got, you know, comic book collectors, adults, who take this seriously, and they want to know more about the artists and the writers. And that's where the story starts. They start telling Jerry and Joe stories in fanzines and whatnot. And then months later, the Washington News picks up the story. And then others do, and they appear on television. And finally, for Christmas of 75, the company relents and announces that they're going to give Siegel and Schuster annual pensions of, wait for it, $20,000, which was basically what they were paying their assistants at that time. Still, they're not going to starve to death, but for Jerry, the main point wasn't money anyway. It was the credit, and they did agree to restore Jerry and Joe's credit to Superman, and that was a big win.
0: Yeah, the book is The Superman Wars, and twists and turns, William Bernhardt, our guest. One more that I just when I read it, I was sort of shocked by it, and that is this Harry Donenfeld you mentioned. Mm-hmm. He takes his money and sponsors Jewish immigrants from Germany. Yeah. Tell me this story.
1: That is totally correct. And I have to give credit for that to a book published a few years ago called The American Way that kind of broke the story. But yes, he's basically commandeered all the money, or a big chunk of the Superman money. But unbeknownst to anyone, and I mean anyone, he's using that to help European Jewish refugees come over, because at that time there were limitations on the number of immigrants, and you had to get somebody to sponsor you, and that was like a $3,000 or $5,000 commitment, and it was hard to make happen. Harry did it over and over again. Some people estimate as many people as Oscar Schindler. So here's the irony, that the bad guy in Jerry's story turns out to have been doing wonderful work in secret.
0: So he takes Superman, steals it basically, or never gives the proper credit, takes the money, and then uses it to bring Jewish immigrants and refugees over during World War II and the Great Depression.
1: Right. Yeah. Amazing.
0: Yeah. Crazy stuff. The book is called The Superman Wars, William Bernhardt. William, tell me about this writer's con. I love this concept. Mm-hmm. Tell me about it.
1: Well, I host an annual writer conference. We have other things during the year, but the main event is the annual conference. It's in Oklahoma City. It's always Labor Day weekend, so that's September 4th through 7th this year. And, you know, it's the place for writers to gather and learn. I'm of the opinion that this time is the best time to be a writer. There are more paths and opportunities than there have ever been if you know about them. So the idea is to bring people

0: statistics are showing that Gen Z is kind of bringing reading back. But what I was talking about is the role for the author, who, in my opinion, has too often been the, like, you know, lowest peg in the chain in getting the leftovers. And because you've got to have an agent, and then the agent's got to get a publisher, and there aren't very many publishers, and you know, that's how you get in bookstores. But now, thanks to the internet, of course, we have many avenues that people, you know, can publish themselves, or they can go with small or regional presses, which once upon a time would have hard trouble, have hard time getting distributed. But now, of course, the internet is a wide open market, so they can distribute their books that way. So, you know, there are just more opportunities, more paths to publication, if you will.
1: When we first started the conversation, you sort of mentioned that still today writers are not getting their due, whether it's comic books or other books. Hollywood buys a book and then changes it all around and cuts the writer out completely. Maybe they get their money or somewhere down the road. But the story has been so destroyed, it's not even the same as in any way, shape, or form as the book. I don't know why writers allow that to happen, and I don't know why Hollywood does that.
0: Well, to be fair, movies are a visual medium, and if you really filmed the book like page by page, it would probably be pretty tedious. But I think at least people who have read the book are usually disappointed, don't you think, when they've made it unrecognizable. Sometimes Hollywood buys books, though, just because they like the premise, or sometimes even just because they like the title. So what do you expect is going to come out? And as for why writers do it, of course, it's, of course, part money, but also I think part that you're just hoping this will be the one, you know, this will be the Gone with the Wind, the film that actually enhances the book and gives it more longevity.
1: I've had this argument with movie directors and authors, and I go around and around, and I pull my hair out. Writers are smart enough to know that a movie can't be a page-by-page adaptation. That doesn't make any sense, right? You can't take 300 pages in a book and turn it into a two-hour movie, obviously. But the writer knows the story, and the writer knows how to cut and how to paste and how to edit. And I'm not saying just do it themselves, but have the writer involved in some way, shape, or form. Because how many times do you read a great book and you go see the movie and you're like, that's not even close to what happens. It isn't even in the same, shall we say, galaxy. Why buy the book? You're just buying it for marketing purposes, I guess, and then rewriting the whole story. It doesn't make any sense.
0: Yeah. Well, you know, it would be nice if the book author were always invited in the writer's room, and sometimes they are, and sometimes they're not. But I think generally people think, nah, they'll just be trouble. They'll want to keep everything exactly like it is in the book, and we can't do that, so let's just keep them out of it. But sometimes authors do get more control if they have more clout.
1: Yeah, I would argue that when the writer's involved, it's a much better movie, and we don't have time now, but I've got a full list of great movies that where the writer was involved, and I got a whole list of bad movies where the writer wasn't involved, but that's a whole other story.
0: Great. You need to post that.
1: The Superman Wars. The book is A Battle for Truth, Justice, and American Icon, William Bernhardt. William, you were a Jeopardy champion. How long did you last?
0: I won one game, and then I retired. But once a champion, always a champion.
1: Yeah. Do you get anything? Do you get a mug? Do you get a T-shirt? Do you get a robe as a parting gift on Jeopardy?
0: I think I got a ballpoint pen and a ball cap, and of course whatever you won. I got to tell you though, I didn't complain at all. At point, you know, when I went there and I'm in the green room with the other contestants and everybody's smart. So, you know, it's not going to be who's the smartest. It's going to be who's the quickest, who's best with that little buzzer. Not to make excuses, but during the rehearsal, it became very clear that that was not me. Go ahead.
1: Isn't the trick yet, the buzzer starts as soon as the question ends, right?
0: Sort of. There's like a beat, and it's not entirely consistent. But there are lights on the stage that tell you when you can ring in. But I think the

0: pros don't even look at that. They just kind of get a rhythm going. But that is why, even when you've got great players like Tim Jennings, nobody seems to completely dominate the round, because there is kind of a random factor in there.
1: Interesting to note. All right, good. The book is The Superman Wars. Let me ask you this question, William Barnard. Mm-hmm. Anyone knocking on your door to make a movie out of this? Because this would be a great Netflix series.
0: Boy, I think so, too. And apparently people have called, but no deal in place yet. But I think Hollywood does a good job usually with the underdog story, the artist who's not treated right. And I think this story would just sing in a motion picture.
1: Motion picture or a Netflix series, you know, eight-part series, seven-part series or something. But, William, are you going to sell away the rights and not be in the writer's room when this thing is written?
0: We'll see how much clout I have. I'll do the best I can. Right. I would love to write the screenplay. I think that I've always loved movies, so I think that'd be a blast.
1: The book is called The Superman Wars, A Battle for Truth, Justice, and an American Icon. The book came out last month. What's been the reaction?
0: Well, I think it's good. I looked, this is what authors do. You go to your Amazon page and then just obsessively reload it in case your ranking's gone up half a point or something like that. And this morning I've still got my number one new release flag, and this book's been out a month now, so somebody must be interested. I think, what I hope is that, one, people are understanding and empathizing with what Jerry Siegel went through. I should say, that I'm probably making this sound all dark and unpleasant, but this story does have a happier ending. So there is a reason to get to the end of the book. The book seems to be connecting with people. And also, I hope, ringing a warning bell, because these kinds of scams preying on writers, now powered with AI, corporate vultures and whatnot, and these people still exist. So I'm hoping people read this and understand they need to protect themselves.
1: Yeah, cautionary tale, no doubt about it. The book is called The Superman Wars. William Barnhart, our guest, A Battle for Truth, Justice, and American Icon. How do we find out more about that Writers Con in Oklahoma City?
0: Well, there's a website which is imaginatively titled writercon.com. It's singular, writercon, like writercon.com, and you'll learn all about the conference and who's coming and how you can be a part of it.
1: There you go. The Superman Wars, where all fine books are sold. William, thanks for the time. Good luck with the book.
0: Oh, thanks for having me on. I enjoyed it.
1: America at Night, back in a moment.
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1: All right, we are, it's a quick 2 hours. I don't know where that 2 hours went. Stay right there. We got open phones. Next hour, we'll take all your phone calls. The big news of the night is Ken Paxton, who was impeached by the Republican legislature in Texas, has beat John Cornyn in the Republican primary. Last check, it was 62-37-ish, which is almost two-thirds of the vote. He got 42% of the vote in the first primary. This was the runoff because nobody got 50%. And so Ken Paxton is the winner, and we'll take on James Tallarico in the general in November. Democrats are thrilled. They got the person they want to run against. Republicans, boy, the Civil War continues down in Texas. The traditional Republicans versus the MAGA Republicans, that fight on full display down in Texas tonight. We'll come back and talk about it next hour with the open phones. We can talk about anything you want. How'd your barbecue turn out for Memorial Day? What'd you think of the New York Knickerbockers going to the finals? I know somebody wants to talk about that. How about that? 11 days rest as the Thunder and the Spurs beat each other up in the Western Conference Finals. We can talk about that. Really, anything you want to talk about. It's open phones. Our executive director is Alex Hinton. Our engineer tonight is Richard Good. I'm McGraw Millhaven. This is America at Night on the Westwood One.
0: Welcome back to The Dog Show. Up next, we have Satchmo. 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
21: That's right, a group known especially for their couch-snuggling, ball-chasing, face-licking, tail-wagging, backyard-hanging, and, of course, companionship.
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24: News this hour from Town Hall, I'm Ken Lorman. The Iran conflict remains in a tense holding pattern. It began in February when U.S. and Israeli strikes targeted Iran's nuclear program. Iran retaliated with missile and drone attacks across the region, drawing in allies like Hezbollah. A ceasefire took hold in early April. Skirmishes continued. It's a fragile pause with ongoing risk of escalation. Public policy expert Matthew Cottinetti says President Trump's objective remains the same.
25: He is on a mission to deny the Islamic Republic a nuclear bomb. And that has been his goal, through it, whether it's Operation Midnight Hammer, or whether it's Operation Epic Fury, or whether it's this battle of the blockades we have in the Strait of Hormuz and Persian Gulf, where we're kind of trying to find a negotiated solution.
24: Cottinetti to the Salem Radio Network. The Israel Day Parade in New York City included controversy involving the mayor.
26: It was a sea of blue and white on Fifth Avenue in New York City for the Israeli Day Parade, with many waving the flag. Thousands came out for the annual event, with one very noticeable absentee, Mayor Zoran Mamdani, who said he would not attend. Some view his criticism of Israeli policy as anti-Semitic. Governor Kathy Hochul was there, along with Attorney General Letitia James. Julie Walker, New York.
24: Graham Platner's wife has responded to news reports about his alleged sexually explicit text with several women. This, yet another controversy for Platner's campaign, which has plenty of them, as he seeks the Democratic nomination in Maine to unseat Republican Senator Susan Collins. Saturday night, Platner posted a video of his wife on X. She called the coverage simply, quote, gossip. This is S. Town Hall News.
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24: Ethiopians are preparing to vote in an election that the ruling party is expected to win by landslide.
2: Ethiopia has 50 million registered voters out of a population of 130 million. This election's main themes include national reconciliation and development. Voters will elect members of the House of Representatives, who will then vote for a prime minister. The incumbent prime minister's Prosperity Party is expected to maintain the majority of the House seats.
24: Correspondent Andrew Stewart reports that would give the prime minister another term in office. Ukraine has launched strikes on Russian energy sites. Russian authorities and media said on Sunday that drone debris set fire to a fuel storage facility and civilian infrastructure was reported, and it reported damaged in the Saratov province. News and analysis at townhall.com.
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9: Match I've ever seen, whether it's boxing, wrestling, UFC, whatever, nothing comes close to the fight between Apollo Creed and Rocky in Rocky I. I kind of like, I saw that at the right time, and I thought all boxing was supposed to be like that, and any boxing match I've ever seen compared to that is boring. It's just, you know, they don't have music, they don't have, nobody gets knocked down in the first round, and it's just, it stinks. It stinks in comparison. That was the best movie in the world. Hey, it's the one thing, actually, that I have in common with Gavin Newsom, because in that silly book, which is turning out to be his political obituary, he writes about that movie being like a major thing in his life. He really liked that movie. Well, so did I, and I think that's all we have in common. He is a disaster, absolute, and I think he's having a meltdown, a midlife crisis. This would be his seventh or eighth midlife crisis, though. You know, when he was 40, he blew up his life, had the affair with his best friend's wife when he was the mayor, and that finishes him in politics. He doesn't know it yet, but I do, because he came up with an excuse. He couldn't admit the truth, right, that he was drunk and that he was horny and that he felt entitled. Those are the three things. That's why he did it, all right? I know that's why you did it, Gavin. All right, that's why you did it. It's okay. Those are things that happen. You got to own up to it. In his book, you know what he says? He says, I was young, and I could not fathom all of the flattery and attention I was receiving as the mayor of San Francisco. So I decided to engage in an act of self-sabotage. That's it. So with that, man, you can't be the mayor. You can't be president, because if you can't handle the attention and the flattery that comes with being the San Francisco mayor, how are you going to cope with all the stuff when you're president of the United States? Because that is a lot more. There's a lot more flattering. There are a lot more girls. There's a lot more coming your way when you're the president of the United States than when you're the mayor of Frisco. Right? He'd be detonating himself all over town. We already went through Bill Clinton, by the way. We don't need any more of that. And that was a problem. I was one of those jerks who thought, well, he was not, he was, that's his private business. It's his own sex life. And everybody lies about their sex life. That was the chic, stylish position to have. But if he wasn't jerking around or getting jerked around by Monica Lewinsky, if he was paying attention to the awesome job that he had, we wouldn't have had 9/11. He would have had the moral authority to go after bin Laden. And he would have been brave enough. Okay, we missed. Shoot again. He missed. He missed the first time. I can't do it again. My general said no. I can't tell them. You know, they're always making fun of me. They think I was a draft dodger, which I was, exactly. But I wrote a letter. I wrote a letter at the time. I wrote to the colonel. I said, I feel bad. I feel bad, but my political viability, I can't go over there. I need to be around people who I can use, people who can help me. I can't go to Vietnam. I may die over there. I went to Oxford. I'm smart. Unbelievable. It's such a big job, and we waste it on career politicians. And that's why, actually, the more I think about J.D. Vance, the more I like him. You know, Marco Rubio, for all of his talent, is a career politician. The guy's been doing this crap since he was 26 years old. And when you start that young, what do you really, you know, what do you have to offer anybody else? You know, what do you know? What do you know at the age of 26 that you can, you know, apply to others for free? For free. I just want to help you. No, you don't. You are not programmed to do that. You have to take care of yourself first. You have to take care of your family. You have to take care of you. You have to provide. You can't be the president of the United States with young children. Then again, J.D. Vance has young children. So that's a little bit of a catch-22. Well, the thing about J.D. Vance is he's so smart that he's already actually taken care of his young children. It's just difficult to put the country first. You know, that was the thing about Obama. He would go home to have dinner with the people. He'd have dinner with who? Who would he eat dinner with? Malia, Sasha. By the way, have you seen those people? Malia and Sasha? Yikes. I mean, that's what marijuana looks like. They got dreadlocks. They look terrible. They look absolutely terrible. Have you guys heard of Brooke Goldstein? She's a real hero. A real hero. And you never know where your heroes are going to come from, but she's been standing up for Jewish people all over, especially here in New York. And I'd like you to hear what she sounds like. Cut 21, please. Cut 21.
10: Brooke Goldstein, human rights attorney and founder of End Jew Hatred. So glad to have you. Thank you for coming in person today. First of all, we have civil rights. We went through this already with different segments of our society in America. Why is this happening now? What does the law say about this?
11: Well, Harris, first of all, I want to thank you so much for covering this issue. I'm very grateful to you. We are in the age of minority rights and civil rights. We respect black rights. We respect gay rights. So why is it that when it comes to Jewish students and Jewish civil rights, everything is politicized? I want to make the important point that this is not happening in a vacuum. For the last 20 years, our students at universities, colleges across the country have been poisoned, have been radicalized, and they've been waiting for this moment, which happened on October the 7th, which was an opportunity for them to press play. And what they've done is they've taken Jewish civil rights and they've politicized it, right? I hate Israel. Israel is the cause of all evil in the world. The Jews are evil. Therefore, we can beat up and discriminate against Jewish students on campus. We can block their entrance to facilities. We can create checkpoints. It's like a campus out of Nazi Germany, and this is justified and it's legitimized as resistance.
10: Look, we have religious freedom in this country too. I mean, you talk about civil rights, but predating that is at the core of our values as a nation. This just makes no sense. Judaism, that's this. We're in like a spiritual warfare, not like, we are in one.
9: Well, good for you, Harris Faulkner. And Brooke, I like her a lot, Brooke Goldstein. Jew hatred is real. I never thought it would happen, but here we are. Jessica Tisch is the police commissioner here. And she's outlining the security for the Jewish parade. And there are going to be incidents there. There's going to be some bad stuff going on. I hope not, but probably. Cut 22, if you don't mind. Cut 22.
13: To be blunt, we are not messing around with security at this year's parade. The NYPD has one of the most robust municipal counterterrorism capabilities of any city in the world, and I am bringing all of that to bear for this year's parade. This Sunday, New Yorkers will see the most extensive security plan that the NYPD has ever put together for the Salute to Israel parade, including the largest number of officers ever assigned to that detail. Included in that security plan will be the most heavy weapons teams ever, robust camera coverage of the area, and comprehensive screening of everyone entering the parade route, including spectators, vendors, participants, and the press.
9: Well, she talks a good game about that. The problem is, I don't think she has the ability, the experience to evaluate security plans. She doesn't know how to do that stuff. And the people who work for her can get around her and fool her, and so I don't know. I don't have faith in her, in her ability, and you know, we're not messing around. Okay, sounds great. That's what she does. She gives a good press conference. She gives good press and gets good press. And here's the thing about press. You can buy good press. You can buy it. You can buy it. Just ask E. Jean Carroll. E. Jean Carroll, that misfit mutt, that sexed up weirdo. Oh, and racist. This is the woman who accused President Trump falsely of sexual assault. Couldn't even name the year. It's the most preposterous thing that I've ever seen, actually, in America. I think it is, actually. I can't think of anything dumber than that mutt of a woman walking into a courtroom and they actually take her seriously. A woman who thinks rape is sexy, has no idea when she was raped, and they have a 7-week federal trial. President Trump, all he does is defend himself, and they call it libel. We know that a multi-billionaire by the name of Reid Hoffman supported that lawsuit, funded it. And they call her an 82-year-old private citizen. An 82-year-old private citizen who is now in the crosshairs of the Trump Department of Justice. Private citizens who antagonized Trump. The Justice Department is said to be examining the funding of lawsuits brought by E. Jean Carroll, an author who has never sought a public role, political power, or governmental authority. Really. She tried to thwart an election. All of you did. And especially you, Lewis Kaplan, wherever the hell you are. Lewis Kaplan. Shh. K-A-P-L-A-N. the federal judge who presided over all that stuff, and do you have a law degree? Did you keep your mouth shut when you could have said something? The American Bar Association. Are you kidding me? Do we believe in energy-directed weapons? I'm starting to think it's a thing. I'm starting to think that that earthquake, that inferno in Hawaii a couple of years ago, where certain houses weren't touched, certain houses with certain color roofs, you saw that crazy stuff? And that crisis actor of a police chief showing up at all the wrong times? Now, Catherine Herridge, how do you feel about Catherine Herridge? I have mixed feelings about her. Sometimes I think she looks bookish, she looks the part, right? She wears those nerdy glasses, and she takes pictures of her notes, and sometimes she under-delivers, quite frankly. And she spends a hell of a lot of time basically complaining about anybody who ever hired her. Anybody who ever hired her regrets to hire her, right? Ask Fox News. She sued them while she worked there. She sued them again while she worked there. She bitched about them after she left, with a lot of money, by the way. She gets hired by CBS. She bitches about CBS. She complains about them now. I don't know. I just think she, maybe you're the problem, Catherine. Maybe. You know, I've never done that. I mean, I've taken a couple of swipes here and there. You know what I mean? But not basically more as a consumer. You know, when Fox lets me down, it's not because of the stuff that happened while I was there. I had a great time there. I like the people. But when I see Brett Baer do something stupid like fall in love with Cassidy Hutchinson, right? That kind of thing. I'm allowed to say it. All right, so here's Catherine Herridge. She's this new independent journalist. And she calls some of what she does straight to the point. Sometimes she has a hard time getting to the point. But she's talking about these energy-directed weapons, directed energy weapons. And let's see if she brings the goods. Go ahead.
1: This week on Straight to the Point, new and exclusive reporting about directed energy attacks and the sudden departure of the nation's top intelligence official, the Director of National Intelligence, Tulsi Gabbard. We sat down with the head of investigations for a judicial watch, which is now suing multiple government agencies for records about these attacks on U.S. government personnel and civilians, as well as the reported purchase of one of these weapons by Homeland Security Investigations and the Defense Department. The resignation of DNI Gabbard could impact the lawsuit and accelerate the public release of records previously withheld by the U.S. government. So let's get straight to the point.
9: Please, please do, Catherine.
1: You filed this lawsuit in February against multiple government agencies. Why is Judicial Watch suing the government now?
14: Well, we filed the request in February 2026, and there's a statutory length of time where the government has to respond. They exceeded that. They didn't respond substantively. And so at a certain point, our only remedy is to go into a federal court and then get a judge involved and compel the agency to produce records in accordance with the law.
1: As a seasoned investigator, you've been doing this for decades. What does the stonewalling by these government agencies tell you?
14: Stonewalling is either embarrassment or an outright cover-up, in the sense that either they're very hesitant to tell the truth, or they want to tell the truth slowly. They want to sort of dribble out the information, or there's something that they really are not interested in releasing. And it's not necessarily a legitimate desire to withhold information, like if it's classified. This is normally something that they want to withhold because it makes the government look bad.
1: In the case of directed energy attacks or Havana syndrome, anomalous health incidents, do you think one of the factors is that U.S. government personnel, civilians, have been badly treated?
14: My interpretation of this is that there's guilty knowledge. And what I mean by that is...
9: All right. Certain officials... I told you it wasn't that straight to the point. Let us know when you get the paperwork. I do think there's something here. All right? And this stuff is not sexy. FOIA requests are, you know, FOIA requests. They take a long time. And really, we're grateful for people like Catherine Herridge and also, especially, for Judicial Watch. They're just amazing. But sometimes it moves slowly. 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
17: Tennis legend Billie Jean King is a new college graduate at the age of 82. She earned her undergraduate degree in history from Cal State Los Angeles, and that's the same school where she started taking classes 65 years prior. After she dropped out of school, she became a tennis champion and decided to finish her degree 2 years ago. I'm James Flippin, and this is the Worldwide News Network.

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6: Ever see signs that he was falling into cognitive decline?
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0: Look around. From the beginning, America was shaped by the wild. 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
3: Every bed, shoot yourself in the head. Every prop, every bed, shoot yourself.
4: Oh my God. You hear what they were just saying? That's a bunch of crazy lunatics, anti-ICE nutjobs, telling the cops to kill themselves. It's heartbreaking. And President Trump is right. A lot of these folks are paid. But guess what? Not all paid protesters are bad people. There's a whole other side to this. It's totally fascinating. There's a business called Crowds on Demand. And the more I find out about this, the more interesting it is, the more potentially helpful I think protest can be to our side. By our side, I mean those who believe in truth, justice, and the American way. Okay, Adam Swart joins us. Adam Swart, his company is called Crowds on Demand. And if you have a cause, we'll get a crowd there and legally protest and much, much more. Adam, welcome back. How are you, pal?
5: Hey, Greg, it's great to be with you. You're absolutely right. And a lot of what we do is work for what I call the silent majority. So people think that you always have a paid crowd for a minority opinion. But in fact, a lot of times we're there to actually make sure the majority common sense opinion is carried, because a lot of times common sense people, they have jobs, they have kids, they have other things. They can't be at every city council meeting, every commissioner's meeting. So we're there to actually advocate oftentimes for that common sense position that's really self-evident.
4: So this is interesting. The moment somebody hears about, oh, those are paid protesters, I think the initial reaction is like, oh, that must be like wrong or corrupt, right? I mean, sure. That's when you hear about Soros and dark money and all that stuff. You're telling me that's not always the case, basically.
5: That's right, Greg. Well, a lot of times we're, at least at Crowds on Demand, and look, when I started the business, I will admit, we would just, I was living in L.A., you know, what we're doing is paying actors to go to events. I'll admit that, right? But we've really morphed. I mean, I've been doing this for 15 years, Greg. So now I focus on getting passionate participants to go out to rallies and to broader advocacy campaigns, generally in support of common sense causes that are where a small minority often is hijacking things against the majority. I mean, I'll give you an example of just the type of thing I'm talking about. The LA City Council was considering a ban on child sex offenders camping near schools, right? So that seems like a self-evident thing, right? I don't know anybody who would oppose it. But yet 300 radicals stormed the LA City Council chambers to oppose that idea that I think would be favored by 99%. But no one was there to, not very many people were there to be supportive, because most parents would assume that this is being done already.
4: Yeah, no, that makes a lot of sense. And I guess I should revise my comments. I said, we know a lot of the left, these guys are paid. But to your point, you know, conservatives have jobs. Some of these people aren't paid because they're passionate about evil, weirdo causes because they're kind of lost souls.

0: So they will show up in the middle of the day to hang around and throw rocks.
1: Well, when you don't have a job, or whether when you're being supported by somebody else, right, or some of these people are retired or college students, the opportunity cost to go to a protest is zero. Whereas if you have a job and kids, the opportunity cost is hours worked, unpaid, and childcare. So it's not fair that in many cases conservatives have a higher opportunity cost in some cases.
0: And also, to the jobs point, not every employer wants their people running around out there. That's another thing. Huh. Are the people, the protesters on the left, getting older? Or is that just my imagination? You mentioned retirees, but it does seem like there are a lot of older people now.
1: Well, correct. I mean, I think that you see a lot of retirees, especially, you know, boomer retirees, and they have the absolute right to protest, and they should if that's what they think matters. I do notice that more and more you see at a lot of protests, it's either kind of older people or it's college kids, again, because those people have no opportunity cost to go. And I have no problem with them expressing their views, paid or unpaid capacity. I just want to make sure that those aren't the only views getting expressed.
0: It's very interesting. And I want to know, like, so when somebody comes to you, do you... You know, you have to make some sort of ideological call. If a client comes to you with money and they're like, look, I believe that, I don't know, something crazy. I believe that communists should take over all buildings in America, all buildings above 300 occupancy. And I want to have 15 people with bullhorns tomorrow. Will you work with them, or you say, that's not the kind of thing I support? Find somebody else.
1: I think it would be a polite decline for me in that particular case. But I don't have to emphasize, though, I don't have to be 100% on board with a cause to take it. I mean, I have my own personal viewpoints, but it's not fair for me to say you have to agree with me 100%. But it has to be a cause that merits examination. And a great example of this is, you know, about 8 or 9 years ago, the crypto people started contacting me. I don't own any crypto. I didn't own any then. I don't own any now. But I felt that they were being discriminated against by the government and by large financial institutions. And I felt, hey, they deserve to be heard. And that's still how I feel. So I don't have to be 100%, but I need to feel like, hey, this is an opinion that deserves being expressed.
0: All right. So you make the judgment. Okay, this is an opinion that deserves being expressed. And then what do you do? Like, okay, like, and let's say I have an idea. I really don't like this one particular judge. I really don't. And, well, I've moved on to another judge.
1: Oh, really?
0: Well, this is Judge Kaplan. And he's the one who presided over that fake trial of E. Jean Carroll and the defamation case against Trump. Now, let's say, you know, look, I don't, all I know is, this guy is bad, and I want him to know that I know that, and that there are people out there who agree with me on that. Tell me what to do next. And, yeah, I mean, this is like kind of like something I'm thinking about. So what do we do?
1: Well, sure. I mean, in this case, right, you're talking about a judge, which is, I would say, number one, that one challenge with a judge is they don't have political pressures necessarily, because they've, in many cases, been given a lifetime appointment, right? So to the extent that it's a lifetime appointment, then the focus is more being at the courthouse and letting them know, but also to let those who are making additional appointments know we don't want anyone like him around, because this is not a fair person. So, and maybe I would say, Greg, I would actually go after the people, to the extent it's a lifetime appointment, to the people who supported this person's appointment in the first place.
0: Well, but that's he got appointed by Bill Clinton.
1: Right,
0: and
1: okay.
0: I want him to know that I know he's a rotten judge. That's the message that I want. This is from me to him, and I want it expressed in a humiliating way. Not humiliating, lawful way. And I also, you know what? I think the law says you can't go to his house. And I want to abide by the law. If it says you can't parade or picket outside a federal judge's house, I'm down with that. I'm down with not doing that.
1: Sure.
0: So we'll go to the courthouse. Now, tell me, like, what is it going to run me? How does it work now? Well, like, do I have to order signs? Do you order the signs?
1: And I'll tell you, Greg, even more effective than the courthouse in some cases, sometimes you have to find, okay, maybe they have a country club. Maybe they have a, like, this type of thing.
0: Now we're talking!
1: So, Greg, I always try to look at asymmetric, right? So, oftentimes, we're working for the less powerful side on the more powerful side. But what we can do is use the First Amendment power to be asymmetric. So, if we're outside, he's a member of, let's just say, some ultra-exclusive club in New York City, right? We could be outside that club with protesters. So you said humiliating. Hey, you know, we're not putting him in any risk whatsoever, nor do we want to. We're following the law.

0: are being paid direct cash, and that's what most people think of when they think of a paid protester. But what about unions? Labor unions are infamous for this. They make you go, I know firemen, I know cops who are told, whose opinions are either apolitical or more conservative, who are regularly told you have to go to this candidate or that candidate who you may or either disagree with or not even care about. Or else is you get assigned a worse shift, and the carrot is you get assigned a better shift. So this happens all the time in labor unions. I'll admit church groups turn people out on the right. So this isn't like just simply a left-right issue, but a lot of people, we had one issue a time where on the other side, there was a community center with like an ethnic community center with, I think it was Vietnamese, and none of them even spoke English. And they were all out there speaking in favor of something that maybe they understood, but none of them even spoke English. So again, they have a right to speak, of course, but I had a feeling that they were probably compensated in some way to do that. So this is the thing, is that if you actually boil down how many people have some kind of ulterior motive, I always joke, some guys are just at a protest because they want to get laid, and they want to, that because they want to meet girls. I mean, think about who you see on a liberal protest, especially on the left side, right? Actually, I know girls who go to conservative protests to meet guys because there are a lot of guys. So I've met, yeah, but there are many men who go because they want to impress a girl and show that they're with the cause.
1: And that's so fascinating. You're from California?
0: That's right.
1: You went to UCLA?
0: Yes, sir.
1: What'd you major in?
0: I majored in political science and French.
1: You speak French?
0: Yes.
1: That's kind of cool. How did you get into this business? You mentioned, you know, you used to hire actors to go to events. But, like, how did you first spot the need for something like this? Tell us, yeah, you get out, okay. You get out of UCLA, you speak French, what do you do next?
0: Well, it was even before I left college that I started this company. Well, I've been working a lot in politics, and I'd seen there's a huge need for people. I mean, this is, think about when Gavin Newsom was running and when Kamala Harris was running, but earlier in their careers, their earliest statewide offices. I remember seeing both of them with like five people in attendance. I kid you not, five people. And two of them were probably the staff members. So this is in an era where the people running those campaigns came of age in the 60s, where it was super easy to turn out college kids. And now you're looking at like 2009, 2010, very hard to turn people out. So I was like, there's really a need to turn people out in campaigns and other events. And then what do I have in L.A.? Out-of-work actors. This is the original gig economy before you even called it the great gig economy. So we would turn out these actors to kind of fill space at these events. So that's how the whole thing started. I started when I was 20 years old. I'm 35 now. And I was like, you know what? If this works, great. If it doesn't work, whatever. So it was even before I left college that I started it.
1: So interesting. And give us a sense. I mean, is this highly lucrative? And how many employees work at Crowds on Demand?
0: Well, we work nationwide. We have, again, been in business for 15 years. We have run campaigns, racial discrimination, sexual orientation discrimination, you know, pro-police, you know, it runs the gamut. Taking on big tech, we ran Delete Facebook, where we were holding Facebook accountable. It was so successful, this campaign, they changed their name to Meta shortly thereafter. So we've run a lot of big campaigns. So the number of people who work for us at any given time, it varies based on how many campaigns or what we are doing. But at the end of the day, my focus right now isn't so much on lucrative. I actually took a pay cut to make sure to do one big policy, Greg, which is I want to make sure everyone is sincere. When I started, we didn't care. You know, we would have actors out there. But I want to make sure that as I mean, I'm in my 30s. I want to run a business that I'm proud of, yeah, that has integrity. And that involved taking a little pay cut to say, look, I want to make sure all of our people are good. We interview each person for each event for 15 minutes, 20 minutes at least.
1: Let me ask you this. You do that too.
0: Yeah, we've done this. Yes, we've done this. I mean, I don't want to say for what shows, but a lot of shows need it. It's very hard to get people, attendees.
1: What's next for you? You have a political interest. You know this world very well, and I'm sure you've learned a lot about the way the world works and politics. And what do you want to do next? What's the end game?
0: Well, I want to take on some passion causes. So those include taking on the food industry and the social media industry. The social

0: Social media industry is probably the most destructive industry on the planet, that really has divided Americans. Like, you know people, I know people who've had their careers, their lives destroyed because they're on a social media rabbit hole, right wing, left wing, or body dysmorphia, whatever the case may be. Social media knows your fears, your anxieties, and it exploits them, and this needs to be taken on.
1: How do you, I mean, yes, it does all those things, but, you know, people also like social media. Right?
0: Yeah.
1: I mean, what are you looking to do with social media? All those things are true. There's good and bad, as you know. Like, what do we do?
0: Well, number one, you have to hold them accountable for what's in these algorithms, because what's in these algorithms is it is purposefully designed poison to get people down the rabbit hole. So, yeah, when Facebook started in the mid-2000s, Greg, I remember downloading it. You were talking to your aunt. Maybe across the country, you were had your friends. It was like kind of a sweet place. And now it's this extremely destructive place, is all the social media are. And I don't think anyone's made an argument. There's plenty of studies that show that people enter, so when they log on to social media, they're happy. When they exit, they're unhappy. So you need to make it a happier place. There's a lot more in that.
1: How do you manage your own social media? Like, knowing what you know, and you said it out loud, like, I use it. I look at it, and, yeah, I probably feel lousy after I use it. Like, have you cracked the code for how you manage it personally in your life?
0: I'm on Twitter. I left Facebook about 12 years ago because I felt that it was making me unhappy to be on there, and I didn't see a reason to be on there. I'm on Twitter sometimes, but I try to limit how much I scroll and how much I post and really kind of limit my exposure. I mean, it's different for you, Greg, because you're actually a big media personality, and you have, you know, a ton of people who are very eager to hear what you say. So it's understandable that you would spend time on social media. But for your average person whose people are not eager to hear what they say, just enjoy, focus on your family, focus on your friends. Like, that's my advice. And use social media as a tool, but don't let social media use you as a tool.
1: Adam Swart, crowdsondemand.com. Stay with us, okay?
0: Sure.
1: Be right back.
2: Greg Kelly.
1: This is Greg Kelly. 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
2: This is the Worldwide News Network Extra. In Silver City, California, a wild wolf has entered Sequoia National Park for the first time in more than 100 years. That's according to the California Wolf Foundation, which says it's the same wolf seen in Los Angeles County in February. And that also marked the wolf's first appearance in L.A. County in more than 100 years. The California Department of Fish and Wildlife's tracking system shows the wolf, known as BEY03F, was recently in the eastern part of the park near Mount Pickering. The wolf was also previously recorded in a populated area of the Central Valley. I'm James Flippin, and this is the Worldwide News Network.
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6: It is Dutch. It means black in Dutch.
5: How about that? And business is booming.
6: It's good. It's good. As I said, I took a pay cut so that I could focus on things that matter a little bit more.
5: Let me ask you this. Can you do me a favor, Carlos, where they're saying those awful things to our friends in ICE, Immigration Customs Enforcement, actually kind of urging them to, what again, shoot themselves? Go ahead, please. Yes.
7: Every cop, every fed, shoot yourself in the head.
5: It's disgusting, and obviously it's damaging to the cause. Who do you think those people are, and why would they say such a thing?
6: Well, as we were talking about social media earlier, I think, so in addition to kind of the component that maybe these people are paid radicals, I think minimum they have been radicalized, whether paid or unpaid, by social media. Because, like, think about, would you ever tell someone in person to do that? Would you ever say something so vile? Like, I know plenty of people from spanning from the far MAGA to the far left, and I don't know anyone who would ever tell someone that they know to do such a horrible thing. And most people actually know people who've done that. And unfortunately, so it's just so tragic. I honestly feel bad for them that they would have that hate in their heart, that they would want that. And by the way, it's not even an effective strategy. Like, if your goal is to try to convince ICE what they're doing is heartless, then you're probably more radicalizing them by doing this. Like, I've always theorized, like, you know, the left really doesn't like Clarence Thomas, but Clarence Thomas became kind of the hard right guy he is because they went after him so hard during the confirmation hearing. There's no history of him being this hard right guy prior to his confirmation.
5: That's interesting. And actually, going back to your service, what is the practical impact? I'm sure sometimes there's some, sometimes maybe not, and sometimes somebody just feels good, a customer feels good about getting their message out. Do you track that?
6: Well, I mean, I can track it both in terms of, hey, the customer can feel good, but also in terms of policy. I mean, there was a policy where a lot of large life insurance companies were going to discriminate against the LGBT community using a back door of whether they took this anti-AIDS drug and then basically deny them coverage on life insurance. So we did a campaign to put an end to that practice, and that practice was ended, right? That's a victory, right? You know, when we have kind of advocated against some of the bogus defund the police policies across the country, which we have, right, and the police has been given more funding, it's had that victory. So you can do it. And people, I always tell people, Greg, people can do it in their own lives. My one advice, figure out what you want, figure out who can get you there, and figure out how to persuade them.
8: 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Adam Swart, crowdsondemand.com. 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To be continued. All the best.
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15: News this hour from Town Hall, I'm Ken Lorman. The U.S. military says it bombed Iranian radar and drone control sites in Iran after Tehran shot down an American Predator drone this weekend. Kuwait, meanwhile, said Monday its air defenses had opened fire to intercept incoming drone and missile fire as Iran acknowledged launching a retaliatory strike. Elsewhere, the U.S. is pushing a gradual de-escalation plan between Israel and Lebanon. Officials say the proposal calls for Hezbollah to halt attacks and Israel to hold off strikes in Beirut. And Secretary of State Marco Rubio putting a spotlight on yet another hotspot, Cuba.
16: Cuba's in a lot of trouble because, unfortunately for them, it's run by a bunch of incompetent communists. And being communist is bad. Being an incompetent communist is like the worst.
15: Rubio says something needs to be done because Cuba's 90 miles from the U.S. and could pose a national security threat. Police in Hawaii have charged a 36-year-old man with killing three people.
17: The Hawaii Police Department reports Jacob Daniel Baker has been jailed without bail and is scheduled to appear in court Monday. Police say Baker has been charged with counts of first and second degree murder. Authorities say Baker killed three men in their 60s and 70s. He was arrested after a search of Hawaii's Big Island. Residents of the island's rural Puna community say Baker had been living there in exchange for work, but recently had become threatening. John Scott reporting.
15: Oil prices have gained. Stock markets in Japan and South Korea have hit fresh record highs on enthusiasm over the artificial intelligence boom and as investors await a decision on the ceasefire extension of the Iran war. U.S. and Iran negotiations continue. More on these stories from townhall.com.
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15: New research shows a novel pill is helping people with advanced pancreatic cancer live longer.
19: A new study has found that a pill called Darixandrosib is helping people with advanced pancreatic cancer live longer. Researchers at the University of California, Los Angeles, say the drug blocks a mutated protein that fuels tumor growth in more than 90% of pancreatic cancer cases. Dr. Zev Weinberg, who led the study, says the daily pills nearly double survival time, a median of 13.2 months, and with fewer side effects compared to additional chemotherapy. The findings are in the New England Journal of Medicine and were presented Sunday at the American Society for Clinical Oncology meeting in Chicago. I'm Donna Water.
15: The new study says melatonin supplements could help night shift workers boost their body's DNA repair process. Breaking news and analysis at townhall.com.
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26: 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Gary McNamara and Eric Hurley talk about everything from politics to social issues and news of the day. Whether you're up late or you're just starting your day, welcome to the show from the Relief Factor Studios. 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
27: All across America, we are Red Eye Radio. He is Eric Hurley, and I'm Gary McNamara. Good morning.
28: Hello.
27: Thank you for being here this morning.
28: Welcome to June.
27: Oh, that's, wow. Man, we're June already.
28: We're in June.
27: All right, before we get to things, you know, like the commie, Nazi, predators, paradise, sexting victim.
28: Yeah, yeah. Right.
27: Just a business comment.
28: All right.
27: Right? A business, how people do business, and when they allow the, when they should not allow the consumer to look behind the curtain.
28: Yeah.
27: All right.
28: Right.
27: Happened to me over the weekend.
28: Yeah. Okay.
27: And I posted on X.
28: Right.
27: Just so you know, since the mid-70s, I've been flying and never.
28: And boy, are your arms tight.
27: Well, exactly. And never ever, I did, my sister said, you know, good luck flying. I said, no, the plane is.
28: I don't.
27: So no, thank I don't, you. I used it over the weekend. I went, boy, that's old and tired.
28: and for me, it's still funny. And I don't know why.
27: but flying since the mid-70s, never. And since like 2000, I know that because I really didn't keep track before, but I've got a million miles in actual, you know, air miles flying. So, I fly quite a bit. but never had to stay in a hotel because of a delay or a cancellation.
28: Mm-hmm.
27: Two consecutive weekends in a row. And this one in weather was the one, you can't stop the weather.
28: Right.
27: And I know of this policy by American Airlines because they really, from what I can see, they started instituting it when U.S. Air, you know, when they merged and U.S. Air Management took them over.
28: Mm-hmm.
27: And so if you're ever traveling and your plane is on time and all of a sudden you see your plane's delayed an hour and then you look and you say, okay, I wonder why. And you can on the app look at your plane coming in and you see that the plane coming in is not delayed. It's on time.
28: Right.
27: And you're like, well, but the plane coming in is coming in 10 minutes before my plane's supposed to take off.
28: Yeah.
27: Well, what's right. going on? Well, what has happened there is that wasn't the original plane coming in to pick you up. The plane that was coming in to pick you up, they moved to another gate that was already delayed.
28: Mm-hmm.
27: All right? So that's, from what I can see, that's been their policy. When that, and then it just goes, they just keep taking the plane that comes in if it matches it, you know, if it matches seat-wise and everything right. else, and starts filling in and pushing everybody back.
28: Right.
27: And, you know, that's
28: trying to tighten up that way by right. moving those planes around and right. taking the longest delayed flight and accommodating that first.
27: Right, exactly. Now, you know, a good business model.
28: Yeah.
27: You know, because you're sure, sure. saying, okay, we don't want to cancel this one.
28: Right.
27: And so let's just move everybody back an hour. Now, where it doesn't work is because of technology that people have on their phones.
28: Uh-huh.
27: This scenario doesn't work.
28: Right.
27: So I'm supposed to come back Saturday afternoon. Like right. 5 o'clock.
28: Yeah.
27: Or something. I'll do the rough numbers.
28: Okay.
27: And so we're sitting outside of our gate, and the plane is pulling up. Yeah. Okay? The plane is pulling up, and it says, you know, Dallas there.
28: Yeah.
27: Planes, that's our plane, right?
28: Yeah.
27: That's the plane that's going to take us to Dallas from Buffalo.
28: All right.
27: Next to us, and the gates are very close, is the Charlotte flight that is 5 hours delayed already.
28: Uh-huh.
27: All right?
28: All right.
27: So everybody's sitting there near the gate waiting, you know, there's it's mixed, you know, it's all mixed up, Dallas and people going to Dallas, people going to Charlotte. Our plane is pulling up just as it gets to the gate. The sign the sign that says this plane's going to Dallas changes to Charlotte, and everybody gets the notice that our flight to Dallas is 4 hours delayed, and then 2 minutes later, 6 hours delayed, and everybody's throwing a fit.
28: Wait.
27: Because they can see behind the curtain.
28: Yeah.
27: And then you get the notice that American Airlines, you know, wrote to us, and, you know, you get that notice, said, sorry, your plane has maintenance issues. Our plane doesn't have maintenance issues. Their plane has maintenance issues.
28: Our plane's and it was fine.
27: Our plane's fine. It just came in. You said it was our plane. And I'm thinking to myself, I'm like, you know, it's fine until people can look behind the curtain and it happens in that scenario right in front of you. And then you do not have a pleasant customer service. And I even put it on X. I wrote about it on X. And again, I wasn't upset about it. I thought it was really interesting as a business model because I actually ended up staying an extra night and taking the early morning flight. The next morning, met some great people. I actually went to a restaurant that I hadn't been to in 30 years. So it all worked out. I just couldn't believe that they allowed all their customers to see behind the curtain, and they didn't do something different. Like, if they knew it was before the plane took off, you know, to come pick us up, they should have delayed us then and moved them over or done something like that. But to allow the public to see exactly what was going on and imply that it was your plane that you have been, you know, people are following the plane coming in because that's, if the plane's in the air and it's going to come in 15 minutes, you're relatively sure you're going to take off.
28: Mm-hmm.
27: And then to sit there and change it as it's at the gate, it's right there pulling up to the gate. And then it just, everybody just, with like, everybody's, you know, going like this, like a dance or something, trying to get through to the other gate to find out what's going on. And the other people from Charlotte are getting ready to board.
28: Yeah.
27: And because the gates are right next to each other. And so at smaller airports are where you're going to have that problem. You really don't know when it happens at a, you know, what's going on at a larger airport.
28: This is why I have to rely on my notifications coming from my app, my American Airlines app. I'm almost exclusively American Airlines. I can't remember the last time I flew.
27: Yeah, same with me.
28: If someone else books me, if it's a business trip, and somebody else, another company, not ours, books me, then sometimes, I can't remember the last time it was. Occasionally, it's another airline, but I mean, it's been years. But I rely on the American Airlines app for updates, because if I decide to bring my noise cancellation headphones that work really well, I'm sitting at the gate and don't hear the, hey, our gate has changed.
27: Well, that's the other thing. I don't know. It's 2026.
28: Mm-hmm.
27: We put a man on the moon.
28: Yeah.
27: Over a half a century ago.
28: Uh-huh. We've got a car in space. It's and traveling. I mean, and, Elon Musk did that, but he launched a car into space.
27: Right. And you have all of these new modern airports with all the greatest technology.
28: Oh, yeah.
27: And you can't hear what the person is saying at the gate, even if you don't have your headphones on. In the majority of cases, you've got to walk right up to the desk. And everybody's like, what? What? What? Yeah. And then she has to scream it at you. Here's what's going on!
28: Yeah, no, yeah.
27: And I've complained about sports. Now, the NHL fixed it up this year for the Stanley for the Stanley Cup, the National Hockey League.
28: Yeah.
27: They actually got the microphones for the reporters.
28: So you can hear it.
27: You can hear what the reporters are saying, but still, so many sports leagues, it's like, this is basic technology. You want me to get on the billionaire's case?
28: Yeah.
27: You're billionaires!
28: Yeah.
27: Fix it! Right. Fix it, and it's not a billion-dollar fix.
28: No, it isn't. It's a very simple fix that back in the day you could fix from Radio Shack. So it's funny you mention that, because over the weekend I walk in and my wife is laughing, and I look, and it's Brian Regan on somebody's podcast. It's a sports-related podcast, but she saw Brian Regan, so she's watching it. It's on YouTube, and he's doing the bit. His bit, he has a whole stand-up. In fact, it's a stand-up special named after the bit, Nunchucks and Flamethrowers, where he talks about, and he starts out with, you know, in sports, you hear the wah-wah-wah-wah-wah-wah-wah-wah, and the coach will say, well, yeah, we probably should have been better at that, and blah-blah-blah-blah-blah, right? And you understand everything, the coach, and he goes, but imagine, he goes, then it went the police, if it's a, you know, breaking news scenario, blah-blah-blah-blah-blah-blah-blah-blah. We believe the killers could be in that neighborhood, yes. And then, you know, blah, blah, blah, blah, blah. Yeah, we believe nunchucks and flamethrowers. Well, it is that very simple fix, and Barbara was laughing because we've watched that bit a million times, but he's going through that with somebody on a sports podcast recently, and it came up in the algorithm on YouTube, and I just had to laugh. But then there's the Newark flight bound for Spain.
27: Oh!
28: A teenager decides to name his Fitbit Bomb, as in B-O-M-B, and get on a plane that way. And, of course, they pick it up on the Bluetooth and see it, and they have to turn around mid-flight and go back to Newark.
27: Well, they told everybody to shut it off.
28: Right.
27: To shut off your Bluetooth, which means you're not... No, and
28: right.
27: The kid either didn't know or didn't shut, you know...
28: Didn't shut it off.
27: Because he didn't shut it off, and the bomb was still there. He just put bomb on it.
28: Don't go in there. There's a bomb in there.
27: Yeah.
28: And, of course, it was a Fitbit. You know, stop naming your phones like people will name them, or their Wi-Fi. They'll name them CIA. It's not the CIA's Wi-Fi. FBI-2. No, it's not. And quit doing that. It's of course, I don't know if what the teenager was thinking. Clearly, teenagers aren't thinking. But you don't name your Fitbit a bomb and then try and go through an airport or get on a plane. And, of course, he did it. She did it. I don't know who it was, female or male. I don't know how they identify. But imagine the frustration. They've got to go through all of that just because of, you know, somebody being stupid. You know? Because I'm guessing a terrorist wouldn't name their Bluetooth bomb. Bomb. I'm I'm guessing. I don't know exactly how it works, but probably not. Yeah. So, yeah, it's so you ended up having to stay in a hotel again?
27: Yeah. Stay in a hotel Saturday night through Sunday. The plane actually took off 6 hours later, but we didn't know when they delayed 6 hours. I'm going to wait till, you know, the flight's already taken off, you know, to pick us up the next morning. I'll just fly back. And I got back 9 o'clock, you know, yesterday morning. So
28: yeah.
27: Everything.
28: Yeah.
27: And then I was so tired. I went to sleep at 3 o'clock. I slept till I woke up. I'm still in a daze because, you know, just the my sleep pattern was not consistent over the weekend, and it's like I'm wide awake, but it's like I got a little bit of the not time jet lag, but just the when I slept, mm-hmm. you know, yeah. Jet lag. But it was actually I've always had adventures, and I really don't care. I just was more amazed at the fact that American Airlines allowed you to look behind the curtain, and everybody right. saw it. And then I viewed what they said as an attempt not to be clear. To right. imply that, you know, one plane had a maintenance problem, your plane coming in, when it was the other plane, and everybody could see it because everybody's got the app. They're looking at it, but they didn't even need the app. They could just sit there and look the plane coming in.
28: Right.
27: And the plane was fine, and then it said, okay.
28: Well,
27: it changed to Charlotte, and then you get the notification that, you know, your flight has been delayed because of your plane has maintenance issues, and everybody was like, no, that plane has maintenance issues. Our plane's right there.
28: Right.
27: That was funny. Yeah. But the other thing about this, you know, when you think about, we talk about the sound, you know, you can't hear the gate agents and you know, and just like, you know, at so many sports, you can't hear the reporters' questions. You know, you've got these arenas now, all these different arenas that have sound that's perfect. Mm-hmm. You can go into a, you know, 20,000 seat arena and it's as perfect as you can get. I mean, they've got sound figured out. This is not,
28: yeah.
27: this is not.
28: Right.
27: Somebody said the other day with the rocket blowing up on the pad. I saw this go. Look, you know, this isn't rockets. Oh no, actually it is. But I mean,
28: it is rockets.
27: Right. The sound thing's been figured out.
28: Yeah,
27: we
28: yeah,
27: know how to
28: yeah.
27: do sound.
28: Yeah, a friend of mine does the Cowboys and the Dallas Stars.
27: Yeah,
28: yeah.
27: It's not that expensive.
28: You can understand what they're saying.
27: Yeah, it's not that expensive to do so, and it's right. just amazing that the whole thing. When you get to the gate, is communicating with the passengers so they don't get ticked off. Now, as I said, I don't get ticked off. I went on, you know, like I said, I put it on X, and then I said, look, I'm not that upset about it. It's just, it's just I can't believe that they had that in front of us like that. You know,
28: yeah,
27: I replied
28: right,
27: to a couple of our listeners. It was so funny because when I wrote to American Airlines, and I did it publicly on X, mm-hmm. hey, what's going on here? They, you know, they wrote back, well, you know, there's, you know, different things that happen in the infrastructure, you know, blah, blah, blah, blah, blah. And they said, we're so sorry for the confusion. And a couple of our listeners said, replying back, said, Gary's not confused on anything. He's
28: like
27: not completely right. He's not confused.
28: Well, you know what I love, too?
27: I'm not one that really complains. I understand, you know, this is really the first thing.
28: Things are going to happen.
27: Things are going to happen when you fly as much as I do. I've always been treated great by American Airlines. I know all you have to do, and I was landing, and I was thinking about it this morning as we were getting ready to land, and I've got Flight Radar 24 on.
28: Yeah.
27: And you see how many planes are going through DFW.
28: It's amazing there aren't, you know, 12, 24-hour delays on a regular basis.
27: When you actually know
28: every airport.
27: When you actually know what the business is, when you actually see it, and all the variables that you don't have in regular business, which is weather and maintenance and so many planes and so many people and just everything that goes along with it, I think they've got a very tough job, and I think for the most part, you know, they do a great job. I was more surprised that they let the public see behind the curtain to that level that you knew. If you're somebody in PR, you're like, we can't let the public know that this is happening. We can't make it obvious or even imply that your plane has a maintenance problem when it's the other plane that they're throwing you on.
28: Right.
27: And because people don't understand it. All they know is that was our plane coming in and mm-hmm. you put us on the other plane that's six hours delayed.
28: I like it when they say the plane broke. Well, that doesn't, what do you mean? Broke. We have maintenance issues. But then they'll say, it's for expediency's sake. What they're saying is we can't use this plane.
27: Right.
28: The plane broke. What do you mean broke? Like, you're not 6 years old. They're just trying to get through it faster, though.
27: But all is okay because I'm here.
28: Yeah.
27: good. Alive. Good. Alive.
28: Yes. Yes.
27: We are Red Eye Radio.
28: Brought to you by Hotshot Secret.
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0: I bring you, he's Eric Carlin, I'm Gary McNamara. Well, the biggie over the weekend in domestic politics and the focus of most of the media was this. Here's an audio cut I want to play here.
1: All right.
2: Let me ask you, do you have concerns with the weight of all these controversies that it may jeopardize Democratic hopes to get that Senate seat in Maine?
3: Yeah, I have concerns. That guy has questions to answer, and that's what campaigns are for.
0: Cory Booker yesterday. No blanks, Sherlock.
1: Yeah.
0: Hey, my rent a car. All I could think about it over the weekend, my rent a car was a license plate of Maine. And I was like, is this a coincidence?
1: Yeah.
0: And just as I picked it up, all the, or actually was dropping it off, all the blank was hitting the fan.
1: Yeah.
0: Yesterday.
1: Like, yeah.
0: Oh my gosh. The commie Nazi pedophile paradise sexting victim.
1: And he's still leading, as far as we know, right?
0: Yeah.
1: Yeah.
0: We'll get to that
1: In fact, he may go up in the polls. We're not sure.

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0: is sexting.
1: The other thing is, well, you know, with some of the stuff he did, he was in his 30s. Like, he's young.
0: Yeah, right.
1: Like, I'm like, oh, my gosh.
0: He couldn't control it. He had no control over his impulses. You know, I mean, it's just stupid.
1: Well, and then the woman in the campaign that came forward with what the wife had told them mm-hmm. about what he had done. And what I loved is if a Republican member of a campaign released this information about a Republican, would the Democrats be destroying the messenger as they seem to be wanting to do now? Because that was the effort, right? You destroy them. Mm-hmm. How dare you put something that's private out like that out?
0: Yeah, right.
1: The messenger of that information be viewed as a courageous hero by Democrats for outing a Republican? We all know what would happen at that point.
0: Yeah, of course. Okay. Yeah.
1: I will say this. I do believe that the vast majority of Republicans, and we here at Red Eye Radio, if there was a candidate who was a self-professed communist with a Nazi tattoo,
0: mm-hmm.
1: who believes that sports should be run by the government, that we covered that last week.
0: Yeah. Yeah.
1: Because, you know, because billionaires... have it, and had been, sexting a number of women while still married, plus taking the selfies. You see the one selfie?
0: Mm.
1: Stop. Look, for anybody out there, do not do the Geraldo Rivera.
0: Yeah, no.
1: Okay?
0: No. Keep your shirt on.
1: Yes, keep your
0: shirt. Or put a shirt on.
1: Right. Do not take selfies of you half naked.
0: You might put two shirts on. You know, it's not out of the norm for people to wear two T-shirts even. A T-shirt under your T-shirt. That's a good idea.
1: But that was the one where you started seeing, well, you know, he believes in the issues. And so he's got opinions that we believe he believes. And so if he has issues that he believes, that's where the character comes from, not on issues of honesty, integrity, loyalty,
0: yeah,
1: non-Nazism.
0: Yeah.
1: It's like, my God. And so you see now, you did see over the weekend, they're like, well, there's still an out. He could resign and somebody could still come in, what was it, like by July or something.
0: Right, yeah.
1: Yeah, they could still replace him. I don't know if he lasts because one of the things that was brought up, and there's so much truth to this, is now what if these women start coming forward and doing interviews?
0: Well, this is what I wondered because, you know, you got to compare it to Swalwell, right? You got to compare it to, all right, was there any behavior that went beyond the sexting? Was there any behavior that involved, you know, again, Swalwell territory kind of behavior? And how willing is the party to defend him on something like that? Because his wife came out early to the campaign, early in their marriage. It is, you know, she discovered some of these things, and I thought to myself, well, wait a minute. That's more to the point. Isn't that when you're the most, you know, infatuated with each other? And you're supposed to be dedicated... your dedication to each other to the point that you recently decided to get married and followed through with that. You got married and everything else. I mean, isn't that the whole point? And then he's bragging about, according to the allegations, about all the women he's slaying, according to the Wall Street Journal, while still married to his wife. Well, if any of those come out, to your point, Gary, if any of those women come out, it's only going to get worse between now and November.
1: Yeah.
0: And it just depends on the nature of the allegations, I guess.
1: Who's not going to want that interview? Because nobody a few are peeling off on the Democrat side.
0: Hmm.
1: But most, let's be honest, most Democrats do not want him to run.
0: Right.
1: They would rather have another candidate. They just can't say it.
0: Well, it's...
1: they feel like they're...
0: yeah, right.
1: The left, of the far left of the Democratic Party is so... powerful in there, they have to accept somebody who's a Nazi communist.
0: Right.

0: that's it's you've had every major Democrat defend him on the whole tattoo thing. But this just gets worse and worse and worse. And we know we're starting June today. And the election day is November 3rd. But that's a long time in American politics.
1: You know, it's interesting, though, the whole sexting thing where it's like, well, he's a Nazi. He's a communist Nazi, and they've ignored that.
0: Right.
1: But if it's just the sexting, will that disqualify him? You know what it reminds me of? It reminds me of the Norm Macdonald bit on, you know, when he was talking about Bill Cosby.
0: Mm-hmm.
1: And he goes, yeah, a lot of people.
0: The hypocrisy.
1: Yeah, exactly. People are saying that this hypocrisy is unacceptable with Bill Cosby. It's unacceptable, this hypocrisy and hypocrisy. And he goes, well, I think the biggest problem is probably not the hypocrisy, but the rape.
0: Yeah.
1: You know, I mean, and
0: that's exactly.
1: That's what reminds me of, I was thinking about that over the weekend. It's like, he's
0: making the point that, he's a bad guy in that regard, but at least he's not a hypocrite.
1: Right.
0: You know, it actually is right. It's the same mindset that builds that joke about Bill Cosby that also builds the defense for Plattner here. They'll go out of their way. Oh, but no. You know, that's back when he was angry. That's back when he was in his 30s. That's back when he was, I mean.
1: Well,
0: how big do you want to build the defense that's built out of nothing?
1: Yeah, we tore that one apart when that first came out. That apparently the Democrats are okay if he's an angry Nazi, but not a happy Nazi, because that was part. And you just wonder, do any of them think before they speak, ever?
0: No.
1: You don't remember that? Well, you got to realize, I mean, yeah, he got the Nazi tattoo and, you know, and all this, but he was angry. And so, and if you're angry, you may be more susceptible to being a Nazi, but you can't be a content and happy Nazi.
0: You get back to the thing of the Norm Macdonald joke.
1: Yeah, but he's against oligarchs.
0: He's got a Nazi tattoo.
1: But yeah, but he's against oligarchs.
0: Huh? I mean,
1: which was, as we pointed out, created by the fall of the Soviet Union.
0: Yes.
1: And really came in because of Putin wishing to get totalitarian control of Russia.
0: Exactly.
1: Getting the oligarchs by his side.
0: Right. Yeah. Insane.
1: We are Red Eye Radio.
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0: You know, one of the most interesting narratives I heard over the weekend, which I thought was just great, that, you know, they said, you know, Susan Collins is the kind of Republican senator that every Democrat has just, you know, fawned over.
1: Yeah, right.
0: You know, votes for, you know, every, you know, radical Supreme Court justice, whatever.
1: Mm-hmm.
0: And it's like, so she's the one that they decide to run a communist, Nazi, pedophile paradise sexter against.
1: Right.
0: It's just like, it doesn't make any sense.
1: Right.
0: It's like, you know,
1: right.
0: you can't find you think about it. Him, Tallarico,
1: mm-hmm.
0: They can't find normal people.
1: They really can't.
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13: News this hour from Town Hall, I'm Ken Lorman. President Trump says Iran is eager to strike a deal with the United States, calling it potentially a win for Washington and its allies. His comments on Truth Social early Monday morning come after U.S. forces reported weekend strikes on Iranian sites, and Iran claimed it targeted a U.S. base in response. Correspondent Andrew Stewart reports on the fact that U.S. military officials are saying they bombed radar and drone sites in Iran.
14: This comes after Iran shot down an American MQ-1 Predator drone this weekend. Meanwhile, Kuwaiti officials say their air defenses had opened fire early Monday morning to intercept incoming drone and missile fire. Kuwaiti officials say this took place as Iran acknowledged launching a retaliatory strike. The dueling attacks reflect the fragile nature of a weeks-long ceasefire in the Iran war.
13: As the world awaits President Trump's decision on the Iran nuclear deal, public policy expert Matthew Continetti explains what the two sides want.
15: The Iranians believe that their stranglehold over the Strait of Hormuz is going to impose enough economic pain that Trump will settle for less than what he wants. And Trump believes that our blockade of Iranian ports is causing enough damage to an already ruined Iranian economy that eventually the Iranians will fold or the House of Cards will collapse.
13: In political news, Senate Majority Leader John Thune says it's time for Republicans in Texas to come together and put all their energy into getting Ken Paxton elected to the United States Senate. Thune says Paxton is laser-focused on winning the midterm election in the fall, and he's running against Democrat James Tallarico. You can get more on this and other stories at townhall.com.
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13: The head of the World Health Organization is in Africa.
17: Dr. Tedros Adhanom Ghebreyesus, Director General of the World Health Organization, has arrived in Congo's eastern city of Bunia, the epicenter of an outbreak of a rare type of Ebola. He says the most important thing is to listen to the people dealing with the virus.
18: Because the communities understand the problem better.
17: The WHO said Friday that authorities have reported 906 suspected cases and 22 deaths they suspect were from Ebola. Uganda, Congo's neighbor, has confirmed at least 9 cases and 1 death. This current type of Ebola has no approved treatment or vaccine. I'm Donna Water.
13: Rare flooding along the Euphrates River in northern and eastern Syria prompted officials to urge residents living along its banks to move inland. Heavy rains led authorities to open gates at the Euphrates Dam. News and analysis at townhall.com.
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0: Now, it's Red Eye Radio. Gary McNamara and Eric Harley talk about everything from politics to social issues and news of the day. Whether you're up late or you're just starting your day, welcome to the show. From the Relief Factor Studios, this is Red Eye Radio.
1: All across America, we are Red Eye Radio. He is Eric Harley and I'm Gary McNamara. Oh, I mentioned traveling over the weekend. I saw Dad. Dad wanted me to make sure I said hi to everybody.
2: Oh, good. He said, you say hi to all your listeners for me.
3: Yeah, good.
1: I said, yeah, I'm going to talk about you. It was actually a pretty good 2 days when I was there. I talked to him like four different times.
3: Yeah.
1: And, you know, we talked about a bunch of things, including the hybrid vehicle.
3: That
1: my rent-a-car, which is a hybrid vehicle.
3: Okay.
1: And we were talking about the unnecessary redundancy.
3: Yeah.
1: You know, it's like, I don't understand that. I just don't understand it. So he had some very good cognitive moments over the weekend, which is a blessing. It's always a joy.
3: Yeah.
1: Because, when you have some form of dementia, whatever, you never know.
3: Right.
1: You know, you just never know. Sometimes there are bad weeks, but it was really good. He was happy. He was, you know, very inquisitive about a bunch of things. So, you take those moments and you savor those moments.
3: Certainly.
1: Now, let's get to, by the way, you're going to love this.
3: Mm-hmm.
1: I don't even know who wrote it over the weekend. I think I saw it in the middle of trying to figure out what I was doing with my, you know, getting a plane yesterday, but somebody wrote it on X. About Freedom 250 and who the artists they should bring in.
3: Mm-hmm.
1: And it was like, of course, you know, Nugent, of course. It's America's 250th birthday. Doug. Mm-hmm. but Nugent,
3: mm-hmm.
1: Kid Rock,
3: mm-hmm.
1: and then this is my favorite. I'm like, wow, Megadeth.
3: Oh, yeah. No, full on. Yeah. Yes.
1: Nice suggestion. Megadeth.
3: Okay. Yes. Yeah.
1: And then I started thinking, what's the other guy, I can't think of him, the one with that looks like he would probably be the most radical leftist in the world, and he's a, you know, Christian and all that. Zach DeLaRocca. Wild?
3: Yeah, Zach Wilde from Ozzy.
1: I mean, bring
3: Born Again.
1: It's like you probably could bring in because I'm reading here.
3: Funny guy too, very funny.
1: Well, I'm bringing here that because you think about it, you might have more success with a heavy metal concert. I'm reading here from conservative columnist Matt Walsh.
3: Mm.
1: I'm actually pretty PO'd how badly they bungled America 250. By the way, he's wrong there. It's not America 250. It's Freedom 250. There are two separate groups. Mm. America 250 was formed by Congress and actually has bipartisan members of Congress that are in it. Freedom 250 is run by a board of different private sector people,
3: but
1: Trump and J.D. Vance are part of that board. But he wrote, I'm actually pretty PO'd how badly they bungled America 250. It should be Freedom 250. First, they tried to invite Milli Vanilli and a bunch of other absurdly washed-up geriatric one-hit wonders. Then when it didn't work out, they decided to convert the event into a Trump rally where Trump will talk about himself for 90 minutes. This should have been a massive, raucous celebration of the country and its 250-year history. Now it will be a political rally identical to the tens of other millions ones that we have seen. Of course, he's exaggerating there. But Byron York sort of said what we said last week.
3: Mm-hmm.
1: This is what you should do. Because he responds to Matt Walsh and he says, sadly true. He goes, but stick with the Great American State Fair concept. Make it a sprawling display of local economies and cultures mm-hmm. of each of the 50 states.
3: Yeah.
1: De-celebratize the events. Don't try to book stars. Republicans have always lost at that game. At the moment, show business appears to be largely made up of A, entertainers and business people who hate Trump, and entertainers and business people who are scared of being accused of not hating Trump. Why waste time with them? Make music a big part of the events by showcasing U.S. military bands. There are tons of military bands. And by the way, military bands are already on the docket. We went through the Freedom 250 thing. There's a ton of them out there.
3: Yeah.
1: He said, make the music by showcasing the U.S. military bands. There are so many of them out there, and they are bands and orchestras, and they are very, very good. Make the 4th of July a traditional 4th of July, with the exception of a turbocharged America 250 fireworks show. No starring role for Trump. He'll be the president of the United States watching over the events with pride. If anyone calls it hokey, fine. Old-fashioned hokey patriotism is good. In fact, I think it's an expectation of people across the board and across demographics.
3: For it to be hokey?
1: No.
3: Oh.
1: I don't think the military bands are... That's great. No. Yes, I like hokey. No, I don't think military bands are hokey.
3: Right.
1: Not on the 4th of July. That's what you want. Yeah. Not on Independence Day.
3: Well, it's because it is, in terms of the artists that are playing, and they're all talented, it's not about them. It's about the music that's being played and why.
1: Yeah.
3: Because, girl, you know it's true. By Milli Vanilli. May scream liberty and independence to some. I don't know who those some would be, but I'm just leaving the possibility out there. You know, look, I'd love to see Megadeth, Nugent, and all of them. Call up Five Finger Death Punch. Let's get this grinding thing going and loud. Iron Maiden, get everybody on board. The thing is that then it becomes about the artists. And that's only a thing with the left. And it shouldn't be an attempt by the right, because it shouldn't be the point. The point shouldn't be celebrities on stage.
1: Right.
3: It's not to celebrate celebrities. No offense to any of the celebrities, but this isn't about you.
1: When I think back of 250, when I think about what was on television, there's only one image I get of the bicentennial.
3: Back in 76. Mm-hmm.
1: The Boston Pops Orchestra and Arthur Fielder and Stars and Stripes for America.
3: Yeah.
1: That's it.
3: Yeah. I lived on an Air Force base in 76, Laughlin Air Force Base. And, you know, so it was everywhere, right? I mean, it was everywhere on base. But it was also in town in Del Rio. Laughlin is near Del Rio. And that's likely because in any military town, there's that relationship, right? Strong relationship, of course. And there has been for a long, long time. But yeah, there was so much going on, but I knew what it was about. I was 10 years old, but I knew what it was about. I knew why we were doing it. And I didn't feel like I needed anything else. I don't need a concert. Let's say, you know, forget it's the 250. Just any given Independence Day, I don't need a concert by somebody and then fireworks. What I want to see is a celebration of people in the community coming together to celebrate independence, in a park. And you know what? If there's music, that's great, but it's not about the artist, and it never has been for me. My local town historically has had, in the past, they would just hire some bands that might play some music, and then they would have, they would have the military style, patriotic music that would start, that was not played by a band, it wasn't played live, as we led up to, usually a speech by the mayor, and then all of a sudden, you know, the fireworks would start and everything else. And everybody was there for the celebration of Independence Day and not the celebration of what celebrity was going to be on stage. That's never been attractive to me regarding that particular holiday, which I believe is an important, of course, as our nation is concerned, the holiday, because we're celebrating independence. It's not that hard. You know, when you're talking about putting it together, you start with, why are we doing it? What is the purpose? What do we want people to come away with? And everybody, and I don't care who it is or how they vote or anything else, and, you know, I'm not trying to do the both sides. Well, no. It's about, now, there are plenty on the left. Remember, they used to say, it was a couple of years ago, F the fourth. And the whole thing, and they just didn't, you know, they're anti-American. All right, well, this isn't for them. They don't have to go. It's like the atheists who complain about Christmas decorations.
1: Well, they can go to the Plattner commie Nazi.
3: Exactly. They have their
1: Independence Day.
3: They have their own celebration,
1: or,
3: I'm sure.
1: Excuse me, the commie Nazi Dependence Day.
3: Yes.
1: You're dependent on government.
3: Right. The anti-oligarch commie Nazi Dependence Day.
1: Dependence Day, right.
3: Yes. And so sign up and hand in your freedom card.
1: Yes, exactly.
3: We're going to keep ours.
1: Look, yeah, the star on Independence Day on the 4th of July is the United States.
3: It is.
1: You make it as patriotic.
3: It's liberty. It's freedom.
1: And make the, as you're making, because when I, every single year, and this has been going on, I mean, it's not just now, it's not like, oh, you're an old man. No, it's always been this way.
3: Yeah.
1: Whenever I've turned on the TV and they have the popular artists on, I turn off.
3: Right.
1: All I care about is the fireworks and the patriotic music. I really do. I've got music I can listen to at any time the rest of the year.
3: Right.
1: And blast it, you know, on my Sonos sound system, my Bose sound system. I'm not an endorsement, not a commercial. But, I mean, I can get the best sound anywhere and blast it in my own personal life. On that day, on that night, there's only two things I want. I want John Philip Sousa music, and I want fireworks.
3: Yeah, right.
1: I want patriotic songs, and I want massive fireworks to go along with it. And I've now included, with the fireworks, a drone show.
3: Yes.
1: That's all I want. I don't need any artist. I don't need anybody dancing on stage to some pop song. That's not what I want.
3: To be clear, the choreographed light drones, not the weaponized drones.
1: Yes, exactly.
3: Although, I mean, if they wanted to show some things, demonstrations of the testing of those on a screen somewhere, you know, after the testing was done, I'd probably watch. But it's not about making this, you know, because the liberal activist media has really made this a big deal about it. Look at all these cancellations. Well, look at the whole blue dot thing. For those that don't know, the blue dot thing is basically when you go online to a venue and you see all these blue dots, these open seats, unsold seats.
1: Blue dot virus.
3: Yeah. They're calling it blue dot virus. And so this whole blue dot thing has, you know, kind of taken off, and, you know, it's, you know, even got a name, which is kind of annoying when it gets a name. It's gotten to that annoying part that it's got a name. But you have artists canceling because nobody wants to see the artists outside of the 250, because it's not worth paying. It's not, and part of it has to do with pricing, what you can afford, what you're going to spend your money on. And the other part of it has to do with, I can see any entertainer I want at any moment, on my phone, on my big screen, anywhere I want. I can listen to any music. I don't have to go stand in a sweaty crowd. I don't have to pay whatever. I have no idea what a ticket costs to a concert, to a good concert, for a good artist, you know, who's not Milli Vanilli. Milli Vanilli should be paying people to show up. But it doesn't work that way. But you've got artists.
1: There is no Milli Vanilli. Well, there may be. Because I don't know, it's two women now.
3: I guess.
1: Well, it was two women back then.
3: Kind of.
1: Okay, I know, gender discrimination.
3: Well, we don't know how they identify, but here's the thing.
1: Oh, that's true.
3: So
1: you bailed me out.
3: Well, so here, you know, the whole, and you, let's, they were, I mean, they were wearing leotards in the video, so I don't know. I don't know. I can't tell you. That's none of my business. Here's what I'll say. What I do know is true, girl, you know this is true, is that there are people, this is so horrible. There are people out there that don't care about the artists, and we're caring less about the artists. We're caring less about Hollywood. And the reason is because we have other options for entertainment. You know, it's amazing how many views that, you know, some guy fishing in Alaska will get. And CNN, CNN would kill to get that many in their audience. You know what I mean? And this is Mr. Beast, who, and

0: I've never watched a Mr. Beast video.
1: Neither have I. Yeah.
0: And he crushes it. He's number one on YouTube. It's amazing that he's probably got enough money to buy YouTube three or four times over. He's making that kind of, he's monetizing at that level. The point is, nobody, even though he's kind of become his own celebrity, people don't care about the Hollywood celebrity, the artists out there. They can do their own shows occasionally, but the tour thing is almost over. And if you're talking about big festivals, man, except for some of those that are still going well in Europe, they don't do like they used to do. They don't do as well as they used to. And again, it could be, I think it's a combination of all the above, the economy and what people can afford. But also the value, because if you're pricing, it applies to professional sports and everything. We've talked about this recently. I look at the value of something. You know, everybody looks at the value. Well, it's not worth it. I can put it on my big screen. I can do this. Make this about the celebration of independence. Make this about, and keep the purpose in mind. That should be your goal. Everything else is secondary and is not relevant.
2: Make it something that's absolutely unique, which should be United States of America 250th birthday.
0: Yes.
2: And everything focused on that.
0: Everything focused on
2: that. I really don't care about pop music. I don't care about my own music that day.
0: No, I don't.
2: You know, I go out, I put my flags out. I've got lights now that I can that do. I've got an electric American flag.
0: Yeah.
2: It's all I care about all day. It's all I think about is that. And you know, that's when I go and watch the segment on YouTube, the HBO, remember John Adams?
0: Yeah.
2: Right. When they all agree to the Declaration of Independence, mm-hmm. at like 5 minutes, I always play that.
0: Yep.
2: We are Red Eye Radio.
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0: We are Red Eye Radio. He is Eric Carly, and I'm Gary McNamara. The only band that I think, the commercial band that I think should be playing on the 4th of July anywhere in Washington would be the Sex Pistols playing God Save the Queen, an anti-England monarchy song.
1: Yeah, maybe at a No Kings rally.
0: Yes.

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1: And he is Eric Carley, and I'm Gary McNamara. Welcome, and good morning. 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All right. The deal with Iran. You know, I'm not sure yet. I don't know what it is now. I don't know. Remember, it was initially, it was a future probable framework of a 60-day ceasefire deal that would lead to a permanent deal. I don't know what it is right now. I don't know what the deal is. You know, I don't know if that's still the same. Now, it took 3 days. You and I were talking about this in our pre-show meeting. It took really 3 days for the president to say we're sending it back to for the Iranians to look at again.
2: Right.
1: And so I'm not really sure what's in it. I saw a couple of articles written that U.S. ships are moving, U.S. military ships are moving ships through the Strait of Hormuz.
2: Yeah, and you know, this is, With the president of Iran stepping down, and we'll see where that goes. I don't even know what that looks like. You know, following his departure. And by the way, the regime has to approve his resignation. If they disapprove, I don't know how it goes. I don't know what happens. But something has told me in the last 10 days that, you know, one strong possibility in my mind, that the fact that Trump had been so silent on it.
1: Yeah.
2: That it was completely unique. And it could be, on one side of the equation, he's got something that he thinks will help, you know, again, I don't know, kick the can down the road. Be amenable to the American people, but domestically and politically be okay for now. And then they're considering, all right, we take this deal now, and then after November 3rd, we go back to work and we finish the job. There was a story, it was a story that came out on Sunday that they've been working in Iran. The Iranians have been working to uncover the rubble of where all the nuclear material is. Well, the first thing I thought of when I read that story, if it's accurate and true, if they've uncovered all of the nuclear material that was buried when we first bombed the nuclear sites in Iran, if that is true, thank you, Iran, because that means we only have to go in and either take it or take them out. We can go in and do further damage, assuming that we know what's still in place and how much is in place and where that is. But I think the delay from the president, I think, is more likely he wants to wait and see exactly what they're going to offer. With the president of Iran wanting to step down, he's basically saying he can't govern. That's what I don't know. What do you mean by that? You can't govern because you don't have control. The regime has the control. You can't govern because you don't have the military and the equipment to do what you want to do. What does this all mean if you're stepping down? It's a very odd time for him to step down. It's a critical moment for Iran, and for him to step down, it's not like the regime is asking him to step down. There's no word that the regime is asking him to step down. In fact, the word is just the opposite. The regime has to approve his resignation.
1: What I thought was interesting, and it seemed to be some agreement on it, I know Channel 14 in Israel had it, you know, what's holding up the deal, whatever the deal is, it says cash remains the main obstacle. According to sources, and this is from Channel 14, again, in Israel. The sides are very close to a deal, but it has not been finalized. The main dispute is Iran's frozen funds. Trump does not oppose Iran receiving money, but he refuses to release large amounts of cash. The U.S. prefers a controlled mechanism such as restricted accounts or credits for humanitarian purchases. Iran is demanding immediate access to large sums of cash. The bottom line, the key question is no longer whether Iran will get money, but how it will get it or how much it will get. And the fact is, what would be the conditions of that? And, you know, but that's one of the fears that we look at and say, so eventually they'll get all their cash back and start all over again, but they won't have the nuclear. Now, it will be a difference in what it was a year ago, as we know, you know, what Iran has. But I also saw when the president said, well, Iran guarantees, you know, Iran will guarantee that their nuclear program will end. And I just, when he said that, I thought of Tommy Boy, you know, and it's not when Tommy Boy said, guy puts a fancy guarantee in a box because he wants you to feel all warm and toasty.
2: Right, yeah.
1: And he goes, but a guarantee is only as good as the person making it.
2: Right, yeah.
1: I know it's Tommy Boy, but I mean,
2: it's
1: always
2: a great analogy.
1: I won't go into his other analysis of it, though, with the poop and everything.

0: Here's the story from Fox News on the president of Iran stepping down, that he has submitted a letter of resignation to the office of the Supreme Leader, right? Citing a source, again, the much of what came out over the weekend is including whether or not they've dug out all the rubble, basically, at those nuke sites of where the nuclear material is. Those are source stories as well. But Iran International reported Sunday that the letter stated that the president and his government had been excluded from major decision-making in Iran. Well, I thought to myself when I read that, the regime makes the decision. The president follows the regime. So
1: right,
0: if you understand right, the idea right now, of wanting to be at the table,
1: right, but right now the belief is that it's the Iran Revolutionary Guard is in complete control.
0: Well, and that's part of this story.
1: Right.
0: The report also said that the ensuing vacuum had allowed the hardline factions within the Islamic Revolutionary Guard Corps, the IRGC, to take control of key affairs. So the question would be, who's he resigning to? Who is the regime? There has been no sighting of the Ayatollah.
1: Yeah.
0: None. We get statements. So if it's a hardline faction, and somebody wrote the story, I don't know, about a month, maybe 4, 5, 6 weeks ago, about how the IRGC is right now more steadfast and hardline than the regime has ever been. And I'm thinking, well, if they aren't here for their existence, you know, if this is the last battle, then they would be, right? They're going to fight until the death. You've mentioned this, you know, a number of times. Look, if they think they're going to die one way or the other, they're going to go down fighting. But who is the regime?
1: By the way, is it the nuclear material or the missile? Or is it the, what I've seen is New York Post had, it's the 18 missile facilities that they've cleared the rubble out of to the entrances to get
0: there. Well, but it's believed that some of the material is in some of these sites.
1: Okay.
0: And I don't know if that's the 60% sites. There's 60% in one major site. There's 40% that may be at one other site or multiple other sites. So the point being, and also there was a story that came out, and I don't put any credibility into any of these source stories, regardless of where they're written, whether it's the New York Post or Fox News on the right, or CBS and ABC or CNN. On the left, I'm not necessarily putting any credibility into them. You just have to look at all the possibilities of what may, and they did in the New York Post story. They had some satellite photos, but I don't know what I'm looking at. That could be Arizona for all I know. And the point is that
1: could be Iraq.
0: Could be Iraq. You know, it reminds me of when General Powell was up there on Capitol Hill. And they had all those satellite photos. We don't know what we're looking at. You know, it's one thing for you to present them, and it may be accurate and true what you're saying at the moment, but it really tells us nothing. But the point, you know, getting back to this with Iran, the question is, who is the regime? Who is the president resigning to, and who really is in charge? Because if the IRGC is really taking the lead here, and the new Ayatollah is on his deathbed or is already dead, then, because if you think of that consideration, that possibility, if that were true, then wouldn't there be a new Ayatollah announced?
1: Here's what I thought. You know,
0: anointed.
1: Knowing that the anointed. Well, the same process that Biden became the Democrat nominee.
0: Yes, right, right. Well, it could be Kamala, but we don't think so.
1: I'm sorry that Kamala became the nominee, not Biden. I'm sorry.

0: Right.
1: Well, that's another story. That's still blowing up for Democrats, isn't it? But we'll get to that later.
0: Yeah.
1: But with the belief, and this is a belief of the American government, the hardliners now in the Iranian Revolutionary Guard are the ones that are in power.
0: Mm-hmm.
1: If the president of Iran believes that, does he want to cut and run because he believes there's never going to be a deal and the United States is about to take out more levels of the government? And he doesn't want to be a part of that.
0: I'll tell you.
1: That was the first, just a thought. That, I have no idea, but that's the first thought that came to my mind based on economics, which is incentive to live.
0: Well, that was the first thought that came to my mind. It was, we think there may be a deal to be made here, yet the IRGC seems to be in control. And then, you know, so I'm going to the regime and I'm going to resign. And then I'm thinking, well, yeah, but who is the regime? And who is, I mean, is the regime the IRGC?
1: Right.
0: But they're the enforcement arm, no doubt. I mean, they always have been. But the question is, who is actually at the helm? Who's making these decisions?
1: And you and I have always, you know, looked at this and said that the Iranian Revolutionary Guard, do they really want to, the hardliners inside there, which I believe probably most are hardliners.
0: Yeah.
1: But do they really, do they, I think there's a mindset in there, we're dead either way. So let's just stretch out the United States. Either way, we're dead. You know, if we actually get rid of all of our nuclear weapons, if the missiles are taken away from us, yeah, and everything else, and we're paper tiger, and the enforcement, because that's what we talked about, a guarantee is nothing. If the enforcement level is unacceptable to them because they will not be able to project power, if the money given to them is going to be so limited just for humanitarian purposes and monitored for the next couple of years by the Trump administration and then forgotten by future Democrat administrations, I'm not kidding when I say that's not a joke.
0: Yeah.
1: Then are we dead not either way?
0: Right. They may believe that.
1: We are Red Eye Radio.
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0: the question when it comes to Iran is exactly what is the deal now and what's in the deal? And I don't think really anybody knows. We're all just speculating. Everything has changed so much over the last, you know, couple of weeks. You know, the president initially said that the deal had to be unconditional surrender. That was initially what was thrown out there, and we know that that's not the case anymore. Where we are right now, I really don't know. I don't think I don't think we're going to know until we actually have it, until there's a deal that where they say this is the deal.
1: And I think the president of Iran's resignation just complicates everything.
0: Yeah.
1: I mean, that if you want to talk about putting everything in the blender then and just mixing it all up, that creates a great uncertainty.

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9: Breaking news this hour from Town Hall, I'm Ken Lorman. President Trump says Iran really does want to make a deal with the U.S., Correspondent Andrew Stewart reports.
10: The president says such a deal would be a good one for Washington and its allies. However, Mr. Trump also says it was tougher to negotiate with Iran amid all the political commentary surrounding the conflict. His post on social media comes only hours after the U.S. military says it struck Iranian military sites. Mr. Trump's remarks also come after Iran's Revolutionary Guards said they targeted a U.S. base in response.
9: President says he'll soon decide on a proposed deal to extend the ceasefire with Iran. Public policy expert Matthew Continetti says the president's objective in Iran remains the same.
11: He is on a mission to deny the Islamic Republic a nuclear bomb. And that has been his goal, through it, whether it's Operation Midnight Hammer, or whether it's Operation Epic Fury, or whether it's this battle of the blockades we have in the Strait of Hormuz and Persian Gulf, where we're kind of trying to find a negotiated solution.
9: Elsewhere, Israeli forces are now deeper inside Lebanon than they've been in 25 years, despite the U.S. brokered ceasefire. The incursion challenges efforts to extend the ceasefire in Iran as Tehran wants a deal to end the fighting in Lebanon. Israel is targeting the Iranian-backed Hezbollah militant group. Back in this country, California voters face a crowded ballot with 61 names on it in Tuesday's primary to replace outgoing Democratic Governor Gavin Newsom. The race has no clear frontrunner. Republican Steve Hilton, who has been endorsed by President Trump, is emphasizing in his race lower taxes and smaller government. More on these stories at townhall.com.
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13: When the Trump FCC rolled back Obama-era internet regulations in 2017, critics warned of higher costs and a digital divide. But conservatives argued the rules were heavy-handed government overreach that slowed investment and innovation. They say deregulation delivered, boosting network expansion, cutting prices dramatically, and increasing internet speeds nationwide, especially in rural areas. Supporters maintain a market-based approach, not federal mandates, remains the best way to keep the internet fast, affordable, and competitive. Ron Taylor reporting.
9: Britain's economy is under pressure and some leaders are pointing the finger at Brexit, but conservative analysts note the UK's economic growth since 2017 roughly matched or exceeded parts of Europe, and they argue stagnation stems from high regulation, costly energy policies, and heavy spending. 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
14: Every day, 70,000 puppies or kittens are born in the U.S. Cute, right? Well, what's not cute is that half of all litters are accidents. And when a kitten has a litter of oopsies and a puppy has a litter of uh-ohs, pretty soon you have thousands and thousands of OMGs. 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
0: Now, it's Red Eye Radio. Gary McNamara and Eric Harley talk about everything from politics to social issues and news of the day. Whether you're up late or you're just starting your day, welcome to the show from the Relief Factor Studios. 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
19: All across America, we are Red Eye Radio. He is Eric Harley and I'm Gary McNamara. The whole Graham Plattner campaign is so bizarre, where it's actually humorous. I saw one of his campaign people the other day trying to say that the reason that people in Maine relate to Plattner is because, you know, we heard this before already. This isn't the first time, but I saw it again over the weekend. He's real. You know, real people, you know, put out posts like he has put out. Real people get Nazi tattoos and promote that they're a communist. Real people do sexting all the time. I mean, it's like anything he does has now made him genuinely an authentic person. He's a real person that real people don't... that there are no real people out there that don't believe in communism, Nazism, sexting while married. I mean, it's just, you go through all the stuff that they've got on some of the things that he has said about, you know, rape, whatever. Yeah. I mean, the excuses that are made, it is really amazing to watch this in action.
20: Well, it's, I want to know who these people are hanging around with.
19: I know.
20: Well, everybody I know's got a Nazi tattoo.
19: Well, no, come on.
20: That just makes them real.
19: What are you talking about? We have to look when rape happens at what part, you know, and responsibility women hold in that.
20: Well,
19: you know, my God, and Democrats are accepting that. Well, he's apologized for it. I don't care. He said it. We've always said this. When you say something incredibly radical and you run for political office and you change it, we don't believe it.
20: No.
19: We don't believe it.
20: We don't.
19: Because I've never said any of those things in my life, ever. I've never thought of those things. I would never say those things because I don't believe them. I believe you say things because you believe them.
20: Yes. Especially if you're posting things, saying things out loud. This isn't like hidden tapes, hidden camera kind of things. These are things that were out there, were known. You know, it's not like, and it's also not like, let's say he said something on a secretly recorded video or audio recording, and he said something like, you know, well, the Nazis weren't all that bad. I'm just joking. I'm just joking. That was just a joke. Or he called somebody the next day and said, hey, you know, I said something last night. I meant it as a joke. No, it's when he ran for office that everything started turning around.
19: Right.
20: Oh, well, no, he didn't mean it. Right. Look, that was so long ago. Well, dude, the guy was born in 1984. I mean, you know, it's...
19: Maybe that's a 1984.
20: Dun, dun, dun. So, you know, here's the thing. Pretty much everything in his life was, as far as I'm concerned, not that long ago.
19: And for me?
20: Yeah.
19: A baby.
20: Yeah, exactly. I mean, I was busy graduating high school and playing in a metal band at 84. Starting my radio career in 84. And all of this, you know, goes back to this idea of, you know, oh, I want to run for office. There may be some stuff, by the way, in the past. Well, okay, you know, people do things. What kind of stuff are you talking about?
19: You know, a burden.
20: Nazi tattoo. We think we can make. No, think about the meetings. Think about the conversations. You know, and it's not like, you know, he posted like a dirty joke or something on social media at some point. I mean, you know, it's not like, you know, he said, you know, I'm Nickelback's number one fan. It's not like it's, you know, something that could be
19: disqualifying.
20: Well, that would be disqualifying. Liberals would probably go, okay, you're out. Yeah. No, but if, you know, it's not something where it was, you know, him, I don't know, with his teenage buddies saying something stupid on a video or whatever. and it was sophomoric humor or whatever. No, no, no, no, no. These are things that were part of his life that all of a sudden are being excused away only because he's running for office.
19: Yeah, exactly. You know, but when you see to the level it's been taken, by the way, you've completely, though, destroyed any Democrat attempt to call Trump a Nazi again.
20: Oh, yeah. Yeah.
19: Or a fascist.
20: Yeah.
19: Because remember, the whole Nazi thing, so much of that came from, the big lie.
20: Mm-hmm.
19: What was it? In Virginia? Was it Virginia?
20: Yeah, the Charlottesville.
19: Charlottesville, yeah. It was the whole Charlottesville thing.
20: Yeah.
19: And that was, you know, it never had. You take it in the context, you can't even say. But that was the thing about that. They continue with that. The actor, Michael Rapaport, and a couple of other Hollywood celebrities, that's what changed them.
20: Yeah, they finally did some research and found the truth.
19: Right, we kept hearing that Trump's a Nazi based on what he said, and then we went the full context, just like, well, that he didn't say that at all.
20: Right.
19: In fact, he went after.
20: Yes.
19: And so the Democrats have made it sport to go after somebody mm-hmm. who has never made a Nazi-like statement.
20: Right.
19: In fact, when they make a statement going after Nazis, it becomes the opposite for Democrats. And then when you have somebody who is a Nazi, Nazi self-admitted communist.
20: Yeah. Yeah.
19: It's like, well, boys will be boys.
20: Ah.
19: Yeah. You know, it makes him real. And I'm thinking to myself, well, you know, what's real to me is, you know, I don't know, people like me and you that have never had to delete.
20: No.
19: Well, except for grammatical errors and go back and correct the grammatical errors afterwards.
20: Yeah.
19: I've never had to delete any post in my life. I've been doing this ad lib, you know, for going on, I forgot how long it's been. It's been so long. 36, 37 years talk radio. Radio going on 44, 45 years.
20: Mm-hmm.
19: I've never, ever had to retract one thing. And I've been, you know, it's 50, you and I think it's around 50,000 hours
20: mm-hmm.
19: that I've been doing this, which is an incredible amount of time.
20: At least 50 for me. I've been doing it since I was 18. Yeah.
19: To do unscripted media, not even scripted, unscripted media.
20: Right.
19: And to me, that's real. That's regular.
20: Mm-hmm.
19: You sit there and you know what you believe. And when you don't have any outrageous or what we believe are any type of controversial beliefs at all, because I don't believe any of my beliefs that I hold are controversial at all.
20: Right.
19: And we've talked about that a lot. In fact, we spent some time in the last week saying, what is the far right wing of the Republican Party now? What is a radical position that they hold?
20: Right.
19: But if you're a conservative, what's a radical position that you hold?
20: Right.
19: There are none. They're not like that.
20: Where?
19: To me, that's real.
20: Yeah.
19: That's real. Mm-hmm. I know what I think.
20: Mm-hmm.
19: I'm clear about my morality.
20: Mm-hmm.
19: I understand what good character is.
20: Mm-hmm.
19: Those are the things that I want to promote, and mm-hmm. those are the things that I reach for. I'm never going to get caught in a racial or misogynist a comment that is demeaning towards anyone because I don't believe in those things.
20: Right.
19: So there's no chance. I'm not scared of talking ad lib and going, well, you know, I might slip and say that someday. And, you know, and I really don't mean it that, I really don't mean it because I believe in equality for all and that everybody is less of a human being than I am.
20: Yeah.
19: But that's not technically racist.
20: Right.
19: Maybe narcissistic. But
20: Well, no, that's what it comes down to. Just because you guys aren't as good as me.
19: Right.
20: That shouldn't be held against me.
19: And then the whole thing when they talk about hate.
20: You should try harder.
19: Right, when they talk about hate, I got that down. I hate everybody.
20: Right.
19: So therefore, how can I be a bigot?
20: Exactly.
19: Right.
20: I want everybody out of my yard, not just the kids.
19: I treat everybody equally. Don't anybody bother me. Damn it.
20: Station managers. Getting a drink of water.
19: And they just hear that part. Hey, I know.
20: What the heck is going on our station?
19: You know, speaking about race, though,
20: mm-hmm.
19: this is just it's been a topic out there for a few days now, and I saw in the Toronto Sun, Larry Elder, his comment in the Toronto Sun, Debbie Wasserman Schultz learns the cost of racial identity politics.
20: Mm.
19: This is such a beautiful story.
20: Yeah.
19: The former Democratic National Committee chair, Representative Debbie Wasserman Schultz, I haven't seen her face for a while, you know? It really hasn't been a...
20: It hasn't. Yeah. It's been a minute.
19: Faces attacks by fellow Democrats for seeking to represent a heavily black congressional district in Florida.
20: Yeah.
19: About this district, the Miami Herald wrote, under the previous map, the population of the majority-minority 20th district was 53% black, and the newly drawn 20th district is 45% black. At least five black Democrats are vying for the seat. Wasserman Schultz's current district is

0: is approximately 43% Hispanic, 32% white, 15% black, and 5% Asian. The district has been redrawn and will likely be won by a Republican, so Wasserman announced her candidacy for the seat formerly held by Representative Sheila McCormick, a black woman who resigned in scandal but is running to regain her seat. About Wasserman's candidacy, McCormick says, "This is not the moment for form shopping. This is not the moment to say this is easy. This is not. What matters in this moment is to make sure that all the strides we have made to make sure black representation is actually present matters." Yeah. Another candidate wrote on X, "Debbie Wasserman Schultz is carpetbagging in Florida. 20, a black opportunity district instead of running in her own. Debbie Wasserman Schultz is everything that's wrong with the Democratic establishment." The Florida Black Legislative Caucus slammed Wasserman Schultz, are all saying, "No, a white person can't run here." Well, Wasserman Schultz does not believe she must be black to represent a district in which the plurality of voters is black. You created identity politics. You were part of it.
1: Yes.
0: It's just, I mean, it's just so wonderful. It really is. We created judging people by groups and not individuals, and you don't think you're going to be held by that same standard by the radical left that you created?
2: Well, no, they do have that sense of, you know, we're in control, we're here to help. And then they scream, you know, white people are the problem, and then say, and we want to run. Look what the party itself did. They went 3 days over just going over their new DEI rules. And then at the end of all of that, they elected two white guys to lead the party. Remember that.
0: Well, and that's one of the problems, because they're looking at, they look at Wasserman Schultz as, you're part of this black, you're part of the Democrat establishment.
2: Right.
0: And the Democratic establishment, you guys all said you believed on identity politics, but here you don't.
2: Of course, right.
0: And you didn't when you elected two white guys, right. And you spent all this time on DEI.
2: Right.
0: No. Remember what you agreed to. You're white. You're privileged. Get out.
2: Get out.
0: It's what you supported as a white woman.
2: That's exactly it.
0: Get out.
2: That's exactly it.
0: You're like, we don't know where this is coming from. You created it.
2: You built it. They didn't see where their own train was going to go.
0: No.
2: They had no idea.
0: Well,
2: just send it off the tracks.
0: We did.
2: We knew it from day one.
0: We knew it.
2: There was only one way this was going to go. Only one way this was going to end. And now they can't find anybody, any viable candidates to run. Now, the candidates are polling, you know, I mean, and they're winning primaries and
0: that. In this primary, there's five candidates.
2: Right, but I mean, overall, the party.
0: On a national scale,
2: they can't find any real viable candidates to lead. They can't. They're having to defend a Nazi, a guy with a Nazi tattoo, whose own wife says he was sexting early in their marriage. And
0: then Tallarico.
2: And here. Then Tallarico. They're having to defend all of these people who, again, in building the rebuilding the machine. Now, again, here's the sad part. They might win.
0: I was reading a column from a Democratic, a liberal columnist from the Sacramento Bee that said, hey, you know, this is what you built, voters.
2: Yeah.
0: These are the kinds of, you know, for governor looking at it. And he basically said, the Republicans aren't going to win. They can't win.
2: Right.
0: You know, Hilton can't win in California.
2: Right.
0: You know, you think he can, everybody's jumping. He's not going to win. But whoever's going to win on the Democratic side is basically completely and totally unacceptable and failed. And basically what we've said has, you know, have the same radical beliefs that California doesn't want. And what got California where they are, all the bad policies they want to double down on as they criticize those same policies.
2: Right.
0: And it's like, but you, the voter, keeps putting the same person in
2: right.
0: over and over and over,
2: over
0: again.
2: And over again.
0: and expecting a different, which is, you know, the definition of insanity, right?
2: Right.
0: Isn't that the definition of insanity?
2: Keep doing things that don't work and expecting right. them to work, and you keep doing them over and over.
0: And then eventually you come up with your insane opinions on the actual issues.
2: Yep, that's where we are.
0: Yeah. We are Red Eye Radio.
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0: We are on our radio. He's Eric Carlin. I'm Gary McNamara. You know, the problem for Plattner in Maine is so many people asked him in the last couple of weeks, you know, is there anything else out there? And he said, no, let's play this audio cut here from former MS Now host and insane on the issues, Mehdi Hasan. Here we go.
1: Is there other stuff out there that's going to come out now, between now and November? Is there another chat forum we don't know about? Another tattoo we haven't seen?
2: No. The everybody's seen all my tattoos now, and everybody's read all my internet comments. And, like, and we released everything.
1: Okay.
3: Are you sure?
0: Yeah. And just I'm just going through X here. Meghan McCain. I haven't seen her in a while.
3: Oh.
0: If Ted Cruz had a Nazi tattoo and was accused of doing everything Graham Plattner has done, Democrats would be crying literal tears on Meet the Press, demanding his resignation and saying he was an insult
3: that's
0: to
3: true.
0: Our Constitution.
3: That's true.
0: Said that. Yeah. I mean,
3: yes, they literally would be crying.
0: I know.

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0: 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Eric Harley and Gary McNamara, nightly on Red Eye Radio.
1: And he is Eric Harley, and I'm Gary McNamara. Welcome and good morning. Thanks so much for being here. 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All right, so here we go.
2: Yeah.
1: A trans-identifying biological male cyclist won two Oregon women's mountain bike races in an 8-day span, including one by more than 36 minutes. So a biological man beat biological women in a race by more than 36 minutes. And you want to know why that is? Let me tell you, okay?
2: All right.
1: It's because women don't try hard enough.
2: Clearly.
1: They don't prepare and work out enough.
2: They don't focus.
1: They don't focus enough.
2: It's like I say to my wife, do as you're told.
1: Now, can you imagine? Could you imagine if,
2: by the way,
1: can you imagine if someone doesn't know our show and just turned us on right there?
2: No.
1: And doesn't realize we're actually giving the arguments that liberals and Democrats have given why biological men should compete against women.
2: Now, station managers are still sweating. But here's the thing.
1: Overman said that.
2: No, yeah.
1: Overman said that before.
2: He did. We're being silly. And they're just being flat out stupid on the left. I actually say that to my wife occasionally, and it's a joke. We're both laughing really hard when I say it. You know, do as you're told. You should try harder. Or, you know, things like that.
1: Or I have spoken.
2: Yeah, exactly. Exactly. And you know, or I'll say things like, this is not a debate. And so, you know, we have fun with those. We actually have fun with those moments. I mean, we were both in tears laughing so hard because it's so absurd to hear come out of it. Do as you're told. But that's clearly what happened with these female cyclists. They didn't try hard enough. You know, ladies, you've had your time. You had your moment. Okay. Title IX was good as it was good for as long as it lasted. It was okay, but we all knew it was going to come down to this. You got no place in sports. We all know it. You know it. We know it.
1: And you've
2: got no place in sports.
1: And why?
2: Because the man says so.
1: Because the man says so.
2: Do as you're told. Listen to me. That's what the left is trying to say.
1: I know.
2: Do as you're told. What were they saying? Think about what Riley Gaines told everybody in the story behind all of it. You better go along. You better do as you're told.
1: Right. Because the man has spoken. What's wrong with you women?
2: That's what...
1: You must admit you're the weaker sex.
2: For way too long. Well, I don't even know if they have to admit it. Does it even require admitting?
1: Not with the left, it doesn't anymore.
2: By the way, anybody know any good hotel stays lately? Here's the thing.
1: We all knew when Gloria Steinem caved, we said, wow.
2: That was it.
1: And we were just amazed. Well, no, everybody knows we're just... Even if you're a first-time listener, you probably understand we're being sarcastic.
2: Yeah.

0: somebody who's an offensive lineman is different than a wide receiver.
1: Right.
0: You know, we can look at women gymnasts and what they do and go, whoa, my God. You know, now they're all teenagers. Have capitulated to completely.
1: Sure. I showed you the weight competition that, you know, that don't matter. That's not what we're talking about when it comes to the left. That doesn't matter to the left. It doesn't matter that when you talk about overall men being stronger, being faster, and it's why we created Title IX. We wanted women to be able to compete with each other.

0: given birth.
1: Yeah.
0: And say, oh, well, yeah, men can do that too.
1: Yeah, it just, it was so,
0: yeah.
1: You know, it's so disingenuous. But I think the one thing that really surprises me is the way that liberal feminism completely collapsed to the misogyny and sexism of the radical transgender movement. You just wonder what in their brain, they found misogyny and sexism everywhere, the liberal feminist, even where it wasn't.
0: Mm-hmm.
1: You know, yeah. For example, when you look at jobs and job pay scale and everything else, and when you actually look at the difference naturally that men and women choose in the jobs that they take,
0: yeah,
1: which is one of the reasons, and men take way more. I mean, the percentage of dangerous jobs that pay more are men, and most women are drawn to different things. You know, it's, you know, Jordan Peterson, the clinical psychologist, said that's just the reality of the sexes and the way that the brain is made up. The majority, it's not that there won't be some women that don't decide to go to things that may be, you know, more male pursuits, for example. But when you look at it overall, and when you attempt to, as he has said, and many other, and by the way, he says this is normally understood.
0: Yeah,
1: as a clinical psychologist, it's not whether there's one person or two, or a 1% or 2% that will move a different, it's where the majority decide to go, whether you decide, because this was the whole point of when they said, well, let's demand and really convince women to go into these professions, and they really don't.
0: Right.
1: Because they're sort of a natural thing to go in that way.
0: Right.
1: And so they found sexism and misogyny everywhere, even where it didn't exist. Not that it didn't exist to some level, but it didn't exist to the level that they wanted. And then they crumbled under absolute misogyny and sexism of the man telling them, we're going to compete against you, and you shouldn't be bothered by us exposing our genitals to you in the locker room. Get used to it.
0: Well, that's it. It's forcing the rules where they don't and should not apply.
1: Yeah. I mean, it's just...
0: And you know, you look at the many years in the hunt for Osama bin Laden. The hunters and gatherers, you know, all the guys that many times like to beat their chest based on, like a lot of guys like to beat their own chest as to what they accomplished. I mean, I sit and look at my lawn that I just cut with a self-powered mower, by the way. All I have to do is walk behind it, and I'll look at it for an hour thinking I'm great. But all the males that were in the field that collected data and brought it back to the analysts, and many of the analysts were female. In fact, one of the analysts, her family didn't even know she was in the intel community. She drove a minivan. But they were just better at analyzing, mm-hmm. seeing something, and it could be, and I don't know, you'd have to go through the psychology of each and every individual in that case, but they were just better at looking at it and not involving ego in what, you know, whatever was found. They're just looking at it, putting a puzzle together, making something of it, and next thing you know, you've got a complete picture.
1: Yeah.
0: There are strengths and weaknesses all the way around, but this isn't what this is about.
1: You know, I also saw very quickly that on that note, that when it comes to, you know, sports, that women take losses much more personally than men,
0: mm-hmm.
1: in sports.
0: Mm-hmm.
1: It hurts them deeper. They want to win. You know, they don't shake it off as easy.
0: Right.
1: Man, I wish some men I knew had that had that competitive spirit. But, it's amazing how it felt. But I want to make sure I get this one in, because this one, get this in before the hour ends, because this is just beautiful.
0: Mm-hmm.
1: The CBS statement that they put out the other day on Colbert.
0: Yeah.
1: And this is because you go on social media and the left is going crazy.
0: Oh.
1: Byron Allen, he only had a third of the ratings. Well, it's going to happen the first week. You're not going to ever bring in the ratings. But
0: right.
1: The ratings weren't the point for CBS to begin with.
0: It's about the money.
1: It's about the money. And they put this out there. And it was like, what a vicious, it's not a vicious response. It's a real world response that CBS put out. We are proud to partner with Byron Allen on a new business and programming model for late night that was cost prohibitive to continue, CBS said in a statement. With this time buy model. So they're not lying. They're not hiding it.
0: No.
1: With this
0: no.
1: time.

0: They're buying the time. Yep. We have shifted an hour that was losing roughly $40 million annually to $15 million in profit, a $55 million swing.
1: I said that.
0: Yep.
1: I said if Byron Allen only pays them a dollar for what they're putting on the air, that would be tens of millions of dollars in a swing.
0: Right. It doesn't matter what you think the rating. CBS doesn't care about the ratings.
1: It's about money.
0: They care about
1: the business.
0: They care about the billing at the end of it.
2: Yep.
0: The end of the year. What are we doing? We're making $15 million a year.
2: Mm-hmm.
0: Okay. Is it the same show? No, we don't care if it's the same show.
1: We're not losing tens of millions.
0: Right. We're in the profit business. We're in the money-making business in the media.
1: That's the way it works.
0: This makes us money. It's a different model.
1: Right.
0: We make $15 million. We've got really no cost. They pay us the money. They sell their own show.
1: Right. By the way, it's why you see infomercials in the middle of the night. I don't know if they still play them.
0: No, you're
1: but
0: correct.
1: That's the business model.
0: Yep. We are Red Eye Radio.
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0: We are Red Eye Radio. He's Eric Cronin, and I'm Gary McNamara. I loved it how you went on social media and people on the left saying what a vicious response CBS had, you know, to Colbert.
1: Vicious.
0: And all they did was point out the reality. Here's what happened. He's losing $40 million. Byron Allen's buying the time. We make 15. End of story. Difference, $55 million. That's why Colbert's gone.
1: Yeah.
0: Very simple. Because a lot of people are saying, it's not that funny. These comics aren't that funny. A lot of people thought Byron Allen was doing the comedy.
1: Yeah. Right.
0: They were like, he's not a funny guy. Why would he be doing... It was hilarious, the responses. No, he's not doing the show. He's made a billion doing things like this.
1: Right.
0: He's a billionaire now.
1: Right.
0: People don't know, though. A lot of people don't know that.
1: Right.
0: He's a billionaire. So that's the difference right there. And the fact that the leftist media is ignoring that shows that they're being disingenuous, because anybody in the media knows how it works.
1: Yeah. Yeah.
0: And as you and I said, the fact that Colbert was losing so much money and they still kept him around,
1: shocking to me,
0: is foreign to anybody who's in the media. One of the reasons I talk about the media being cutthroat is because it's all about performance and the bottom line.
1: Right.
0: It's not because of your political agenda.
1: Right.
0: It's, are you making a profit? You're not? Gone.
1: Gone. Bye.
0: And then it's like, CBS, they're denying me my freedom of speech. Well, it shows you how stupid you are.
1: Right. Right.
0: Freedom of speech has nothing to do with CBS. That's if the government punishes you or the government keeps you from talking.
1: Yep.
0: They're clueless all the way around.
1: Yep.

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8: News this hour from Town Hall, I'm Ken Lorman. President Trump says Iran is eager to strike a deal with the United States, calling it potentially a win for Washington and its allies. His comments on Truth Social early Monday morning come after U.S. forces reported weekend strikes on Iranian sites, and Iran claimed it targeted a U.S. base in response. Correspondent Andrew Stewart reports on the fact that U.S. military officials are saying they bombed radar and drone sites in Iran.
9: This comes after Iran shot down an American MQ-1 Predator drone this weekend. Meanwhile, Kuwaiti officials say their air defenses had opened fire early Monday morning to intercept incoming drone and missile fire. Kuwaiti officials say this took place as Iran acknowledged launching a retaliatory strike. The dueling attacks reflect the fragile nature of a weeks-long ceasefire in the Iran war.
8: As the world awaits President Trump's decision on the Iran nuclear deal, public policy expert Matthew Continetti explains what the two sides want.
10: Iranians believe that their stranglehold over the Strait of Hormuz is going to impose enough economic pain that Trump will settle for less than what he wants. And Trump believes that our blockade of Iranian ports is causing enough damage to an already ruined Iranian economy that eventually the Iranians will fold or the House of Cards will collapse.
8: In political news, Senate Majority Leader John Thune says it's time for Republicans in Texas to come together and put all their energy into getting Ken Paxton elected to the United States Senate. Thune says Paxton is laser-focused on winning the midterm election in the fall, and he's running against Democrat James Tallarico. You can get more on this and other stories at townhall.com.
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8: The head of the World Health Organization is in Africa.
12: Dr. Tedros Adhanom Ghebreyesus, Director General of the World Health Organization, has arrived in Congo's eastern city of Bunia, the epicenter of an outbreak of a rare type of Ebola. He says the most important thing is to listen to the people dealing with the virus.
13: Because the communities understand the problem better.
12: The WHO said Friday that authorities have reported 906 suspected cases and 22 deaths they suspect were from Ebola. Uganda, Congo's neighbor, has confirmed at least 9 cases and 1 death. This current type of Ebola has no approved treatment or vaccine. I'm Donna Water.
8: Rare flooding along the Euphrates River in northern and eastern Syria prompted officials to urge residents living along its banks to move inland. Heavy rains led authorities to open gates at the Euphrates Dam. News and analysis at townhall.com.
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0: Now, it's Red Eye Radio. Gary McNamara and Eric Hurley talk about everything from politics to social issues and news of the day. Whether you're up late or you're just starting your day, welcome to the show. From the Relief Factor Studios, this is Red Eye Radio.
17: All across America, we are Red Eye Radio. He is Eric Harley, and I'm Gary McNamara. Good morning.
18: Hello.
17: Thank you for being here this morning.
18: Welcome to June.
17: Oh, that's, wow. Man, we're June already.
18: We're in June.
17: All right, before we get to things, you know, like the commie, Nazi, predators, paradise, sexting victim.
18: Yeah, yeah, right.
17: Just a business comment.
18: All right. Right?
17: A business, how people do business, and when they allow the, when they should not allow the consumer to look behind the curtain.
18: Yeah.
17: All right?
18: Right.
17: Happened to me over the weekend.
18: Yeah, okay.
17: And I posted on X.
18: Right.
17: Just so you know, since the mid-70s, I've been flying. And never.
18: And boy, are your arms tight.
17: Well, exactly. And never, ever. I did. My sister said, you know, good luck flying. I said, no, the plane is.
18: I don't know.
17: I use it over the weekend. I went, boy, that's old and tired.
18: For me, it's still funny. And I don't know why.
17: But flying since the mid-70s, never. And since like 2000, I know that because I really didn't keep track before, but I've got a million miles

0: in actual, you know, air miles flying. So, I fly quite a bit. But never had to stay in a hotel because of a delay or a cancellation.
1: Mm-hmm.
0: Two consecutive weekends in a row. And this one, in weather, was the one, you can't stop the weather.
1: Right.
0: And I know of this policy by American Airlines because they really, from what I can see, they started instituting it when U.S. Air, you know, when they merged and U.S. Air Management took them over.
1: Mm-hmm.
0: And so if you're ever traveling and your plane is on time and all of a sudden you see your plane's delayed an hour and then you look and you say, okay, I wonder why, and you can on the app look at your plane coming in. And you see that the plane coming in is not delayed. It's on time.
1: Right.
0: And you're like, well, but the plane coming in is coming in 10 minutes before my plane's supposed to take off.
1: Yeah.
0: Well, what's going on? Well, what has happened there is that wasn't the original plane coming in to pick you up. The plane that was coming in to pick you up, they moved to another gate that was already delayed.
1: Mm-hmm.
0: All right. So that's, from what I can see, that's been their policy. When that, and then it just goes, they just keep taking the plane that comes in, if it matches it, you know, if it matches seat wise and everything else, and starts filling in and pushing everybody back.
1: Right.
0: And, you know, that's
1: trying to tighten up that way by moving those planes around and taking the longest delayed flight and accommodating that first.
0: Right. Exactly. Now, you know, a good business model.
1: Yeah.
0: You know, because you're sure saying, okay, we don't want to cancel this one.
1: Right.
0: And so let's just move everybody back an hour. Now, where it doesn't work is because of technology that people have on their phones.
1: Uh-huh.
0: This scenario doesn't work.
1: Right.
0: So I'm supposed to come back Saturday afternoon, like 5 o'clock.
1: Yeah.
0: Or something. I'll do the rough numbers.
1: Okay.
0: And so we're sitting outside of our gate, and the plane is pulling up. Okay, the plane is pulling up, and it says, you know, Dallas there.
1: Yeah.
0: Planes, that's our plane, right?
1: Yeah.
0: That's the plane that's going to take us to Dallas from Buffalo.
1: All right.
0: Next to us, and the gates are very close, is the Charlotte flight that is 5 hours delayed already.
1: Uh-huh.
0: All right?
1: All right.
0: So everybody's sitting there near the gate waiting, you know, it's mixed. You know, it's all mixed up, Dallas and people going to Dallas, people going to Charlotte. Our plane is pulling up just as it gets to the gate. The sign, the sign that says this plane's going to Dallas changes to Charlotte, and everybody gets the notice that our flight to Dallas is 4 hours delayed, and then 2 minutes later, 6 hours delayed. And everybody's throwing a fit.
1: Right.
0: Because they can see behind the curtain.
1: Yeah.
0: And then you get the notice that American Airlines, you know, wrote to us, and, you know, you get that notice, said, sorry, your plane has maintenance issues. Our plane doesn't have maintenance issues. Their plane has maintenance issues.
1: And it was fine.
0: Our plane's fine. It just came in. You said it was our plane. And I'm thinking to myself, I'm like, you know, it's fine until people can look behind the curtain and it happens in that scenario right in front of you. And then you do not have a pleasant customer service. And I even put it on X. I wrote about it on X. And again, I wasn't upset about it. I thought it was really interesting as a business model, because I actually ended up staying an extra night and taking the early morning flight. The next morning, met some great people, actually went to a restaurant that I hadn't been to in 30 years. So it all worked out. I just couldn't believe that they allowed all their customers to see behind the curtain, and they didn't do something different. Like, if they knew it was before the plane took off, you know, to come pick us up, they should have delayed us then and moved them over or done something like that. But to allow the public to see exactly what was going on and imply that it was your plane that you have been, you know, people are following the plane coming in, because that's if the plane's in the air and it's going to come in 15 minutes, you're relatively sure you're going to take off.
1: Mm-hmm.
0: And then to sit there and change it as it's at the gate, as right there pulling up to the gate. And then it just, everybody just, with like, everybody's, you know, going like this, like a dance or something, trying to get through to the other gate to find out what's going on. And the other people from Charlotte are getting ready to board.
1: Yeah.
0: And because the gates are right next to each other. And so at smaller airports are where you're going to have that problem. You really don't know when it happens. At a, you know, what's going on at a larger airport?
1: This is why I have to rely on my notifications coming from my app, my American Airlines app. I'm almost exclusively American Airlines. I can't remember the last time I flew.
0: Yeah, same with me.
1: If someone else books me, if it's a business trip, and somebody else, another company, not ours, books me, then sometimes I can't remember the last time it was. Occasionally, it's another airline, but I mean, it's been years. But I rely on the American Airlines app for updates, because if I decide to bring my noise cancellation headphones that work really well, I'm sitting at the gate and don't hear the, hey, our gate has changed.
0: Well, that's the other thing. I don't know. It's 2026.
1: Mm-hmm.
0: We put a man on the moon.
1: Yeah.
0: Over a half a century ago.
1: Uh-huh. We've got a car in space. Just and traveling. I mean, Elon Musk did that, but he launched a car into space.
0: Right. And you have all of these new modern airports with all the greatest technology.
1: Oh, yeah.
0: And you can't hear what the person is saying at the gate, even if you don't have your headphones on. In the majority of cases, you've got to walk right up to the desk. And everybody's like, what? What? What? Yeah. And then she has to scream it at you. Here's what's going on.
1: Yeah. No, yeah.
0: And I've complained about sports. Now, the NHL fixed it up this year for the Stanley for the Stanley Cup, the National Hockey League.
1: Yeah.
0: They actually got the microphones for the reporters.
1: So you can hear it.
0: You can hear what the reporters are saying, but still, so many sports leagues, it's like, this is basic technology. You want me to get on the billionaires' case?
1: Yeah.
0: You're billionaires!
1: Yeah.
0: Fix it! Right. Fix it. And it's not a billion-dollar fix.
1: No, it isn't. It's a very simple fix that back in the day you could fix from Radio Shack. It's funny you mention that, because over the weekend I walk in and my wife is laughing, and I look, and it's Brian Regan on somebody's podcast. It's a sports-related podcast, but she saw Brian Regan, so she's watching it. It's on YouTube. And he's doing the bit. His bit, he has a whole stand-up. In fact, it's a stand-up special named after the bit, Nunchucks and Flamethrowers, where he talks about, and he starts out with, you know, in sports, you hear the, wah, wah, wah, wah, wah, wah, wah, wah, wah, and the coach will say, well, yeah, we probably should have been better at that, and blah, blah, blah, blah, blah, right? And you understand everything. The coach, and he goes, but imagine, he goes, then it went the police, if it's a, you know, breaking news scenario. And blah, blah, blah, blah, blah, blah, blah, blah, blah. We believe the killers could be in that neighborhood, yes. And then, you know, blah, blah, blah, blah, blah. Yeah, we believe nunchucks and flamethrowers. Well, it is that very simple fix, and Barbara was laughing because we've watched that bit a million times, but he's going through that with somebody on a sports podcast recently, and it came up in the algorithm on YouTube, and I just had to laugh. But then there's the Newark flight bound for Spain.
0: Ah!
1: A teenager decides to name his Fitbit Bomb. As in B-O-M-B, and get on a plane that way. And, of course, they pick it up on the Bluetooth and see it, and they have to turn around mid-flight and go back to Newark.
0: Well, they told everybody to shut it off.
1: Right.
0: To shut off your Bluetooth, which means you're not... No, and
1: right.
0: The kid either didn't know or shut, you know...
1: Didn't shut it off.
0: Because he didn't shut it off, and the bomb was still there. He just put bomb on it.
1: I'm going there. There's a bomb in there.
0: Yeah.
1: And, of course, it was a Fitbit. You know, stop naming your phones like people will name them, or their Wi-Fi. They'll name them CIA. It's not the CIA's Wi-Fi. FBI-2. No, it's not. And quit doing that. Of course, I don't know if what the teenager was thinking. Clearly, teenagers aren't thinking. But you don't name your Fitbit a bomb and then try and go through an airport or get on a plane. And, of course, he did it. She did it. I don't know who it was, female or male. I don't know how they identify. But imagine the frustration. They've got to go through all of that just because of, you know, somebody being stupid. You know? Because I'm guessing a terrorist wouldn't name their Bluetooth bomb bomb. I'm guessing. I don't know exactly how it works, but probably not. Yeah. So, yeah, it's so you ended up having to stay in a hotel again?
0: Yeah. Stay in a hotel Saturday night through Sunday. The plane actually took off 6 hours later, but we didn't know when they delayed 6 hours. I'm going to wait till the flight's already taken off, to pick us up the next morning. I'll just fly back. And I got back 9 o'clock, yesterday morning. So
1: yeah.
0: Everything. Yeah. And then I was so tired. I went to sleep at 3 o'clock. I slept till I woke up. I'm still in a daze because, just the, my sleep pattern was not consistent over the weekend, and it's like I'm wide awake, but it's like I got a little bit of the not time jet lag, but just the when I slept, jet lag. But it was actually I've always had adventures, and I really don't care. I just was more amazed at the fact that American Airlines allowed you to look behind the curtain, and everybody right. saw it. And then I viewed what they said as an attempt not to be clear. To right. imply that, one plane had a maintenance problem, your plane coming in when it was the other plane, and everybody could see it because everybody's got the app. They're looking at it, but they didn't even need the app. They could just sit there and look the plane coming in.
1: Right.
0: And the plane was fine, and then it said, okay.
1: Well,
0: it changed to Charlotte, and then you get the notification that, your flight has been delayed because of your plane has maintenance issues, and everybody was like, no, that plane has maintenance issues. Our plane's right there.
1: Right.
0: That was funny. Yeah. But the other thing about this, when you think about, we talk about the sound, you can't hear the gate agents and just like, in so many sports, you can't hear the reporters' questions. You've got these arenas now, all these different arenas that have sound that's perfect. Mm-hmm. You can go into a, 20,000 seat arena and it's as perfect as you can get. I mean, they've got sound figured out. This is not.
1: Right.
0: Somebody said the other day with the rocket blowing up on the pad. I saw this. Mm-hmm. And go, look, this isn't rockets. Oh no, actually it is. Yeah. But I mean,
1: it is rocket science.
0: The sound thing's been figured out.
1: Yeah,
0: we know how to do sound.
1: Yeah, a friend of mine does the Cowboys and the Dallas Stars.
0: Yeah,
1: yeah.
0: It's not that expensive.
1: You can understand what they're saying.
0: Yeah, it's not that expensive to do so, and it's just amazing that the whole thing. When you get to the gate, is communicating with the passengers so they don't get ticked off. Now, as I said, I don't get ticked off. I went on, I put it on X, and then I said, look, I'm not that upset about it. It's just I can't believe that they had that in front of us like that. I applied to a couple of our listeners. It's so funny because when I wrote to American Airlines, and I did it publicly on X, hey, what's going on here? They wrote back, well, there's, different things that happen in the infrastructure, blah, blah, blah, blah, blah. And they said, we're so sorry for the confusion. And a couple of our listeners said, replying back, said, Gary's not confused on anything. He's
1: like
0: got it completely right. He's not confused.
1: Well, what I love, too?
0: But I'm not one that really complains. I understand, this is really the first thing.
1: Things are going to happen.
0: Things are going to happen when you fly as much as I do. I've always been treated great by American Airlines. I know all you have to do, and I was landing, and I was thinking about it this morning as we were getting ready to land, and I've got Flight Radar 24 on.
1: Yeah.
0: And you see how many planes are going through DFW.
1: It's amazing there aren't, 12, 24-hour delays on a regular basis.
0: When you actually
1: at
0: know
1: every airport.
0: When you actually know what the business is, when you actually see it, and all the variables that you don't have in regular business, which is weather and maintenance and so many planes and so many people and just everything that goes along with it, I think they've got a very tough job, and I think for the most part, they do a great job. I was more surprised that they let the public see behind the curtain to that level that you knew. If you're somebody in PR, you're like, we can't let the public know that this is happening. We can't make it obvious or even imply that your plane has a maintenance problem when it's the other plane that they're throwing you on.
1: Right.
0: And because people don't understand it. All they know is, that was our plane coming in, and you put us on the other plane that's six hours delayed.
1: I like it when they say the plane broke. Well, that doesn't. What do you mean broke? We have maintenance issues. But then they'll say it's for expediency's sake. What they're saying is we can't use this plane.
0: Right.
1: The plane broke. What do you mean? mean broke? It's like, we're not 6 years old. They're just trying to get through it faster, though.
0: But all is okay because I'm here.
1: Yeah.
0: Alive. Good. Alive.
1: Yes. Yes.
0: We are Red Eye Radio.
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0: We are right with you. He's our calling on Gary McNamara. Well, the biggie over the weekend in domestic politics and the focus of most of the media was this. Here's an audio cut I want to play here.
1: All right.
2: Let me ask you, do you have concerns with the weight of all these controversies that it may jeopardize Democratic hopes to get that Senate seat in Maine?
3: Yeah, I have concerns. That guy has questions to answer, and that's what campaigns are for.
0: Cory Booker yesterday. No blanks, Sherlock.
1: Yeah.
0: Hey, my rent a car. All I could think about it over the weekend, my rent a car was a license plate of Maine. And I was like, is this a coincidence?
1: Yeah.
0: And just as I picked it up, all the, or actually was dropping it off, all the blank was hitting the fan.
1: Yeah.
0: Yesterday.
1: Like, yeah.
0: Oh my gosh. The commie Nazi pedophile paradise sexting victim.
1: And he's still leading as far as we know, right?
0: Yeah. We'll get to that.
1: In fact, he may go up in the polls. We're not sure.

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1: We are Red Eye Radio. He is Eric Carly, and I'm Gary McNamara. A commie-Nazi update coming up here just a minute from now.
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1: All right, so here we go. Let's start with this the audio cut from the whole Plattner debacle in Maine. And this is former representative Republican Representative Patrick McHenry calling him out, and Fayez Shakir, part of the this is on This Week at ABC, commenting back on it. This is how hilarious this whole thing has gotten. We haven't even gotten to the sexting yet. This is still on the, they're still arguing the Nazi tattoo. Here we go.
3: Yeah.
1: All right.
4: But the issue in Maine, just like in Texas, is they have an unvetted candidate. And it turns out the guy with the Nazi tattoo turns out to be a pretty bad guy in Maine, which
5: a
4: is to the benefit
5: that was skull
4: of
5: and crossbones, not a Nazi tattoo.
4: Okay, we can quibble about whether or not how Nazi the Nazi
6: he did
4: tattoo
6: have the tattoo
4: was
6: removed.
4: So whatever.
1: We can quibble about how Nazi the Nazi tattoo is.
2: That's like you go into the tattoo shop. Yeah, I want a Nazi tattoo. Well, how Nazi do you want it to be?
1: Well,
2: you heard the pushback.
1: Yeah,
2: it's skull and crossbones.
1: Right. Which again, it's the death's head, as they call it, which was a symbol adopted by the SS.
2: Right. Yeah,
1: you know,
2: right.
1: The Nazi SS. So, right. I mean, if you're trying to quibble, and that's why it was a perfect answer. Right, we can quibble how Nazi the Nazi tattoo is. That's one.
2: So you want a full Nazi, right? Okay. All right. That's going to cost you extra.
1: Since the SS. Was the enforcement arm of the Nazi Party?
2: Yes, right.
1: Is he trying to make the case that they weren't technically the Nazi Party because they were the enforcement arm of the Nazi Party, and therefore it makes it acceptable? I have no idea where the hell they're going.
2: It won't be long before they're saying, "Listen, it was a tattoo of a flag that had some stars and some stripes." But that doesn't mean it was an American flag.
1: Oh, my gosh. Oh,
2: it had 50 stars and 13 stripes. And nobody cares about that part. Oh, my gosh. Just so stupid.
1: The thing I love was still, as some Democrats start to peel off, you know, but still the Democrats, this is Ro Khanna. Mm-hmm. Here's what I'm going to read what he said. I am proud, after all the blank hit the fan, I am proud of Graham for having the character to stand up against the war in Iran, against genocide, and against unfair and the lopsided economy. I am proud of him for having a vision of a new deal of our time, excited to campaign with him, Ro Khanna. And, I mean, he just got blasted saying, so you're saying that it doesn't matter if you're a communist or a Nazi or sexting other women on a pedophile paradise app.
2: Uh-huh.
1: the character is simply that you hold some beliefs.
2: Right.
1: That's what he's saying. Character. Yeah. What I'm telling you, you're seeing more of him now as a representative of the Democratic Party. He's an idiot. I mean, he's not. He can't even pull out. He just got blasted. Reading this one here. The suggestion that taking political positions you support is a sign of real character has long been a rhetorical maneuver among people who don't actually care about character or integrity and think politics is everything. I have followed this tactic since Clinton, where it is nearly perfected by progressive apologists, but it's become a bipartisan effort in the Trump era. I don't know any Republican. This is Jonah Goldberg, who at times is a never Trumper. Mm-hmm. So I don't ever believe any Republican has taken it to this extent.
3: Yeah,
1: you know. Yeah, I said that we're just going to ignore somebody who's a real Nazi.
2: Yeah. No, I mean, it seems like whatever comes out right now isn't, you know, because I thought over the weekend with the whole sexting thing, I thought, well, I mean, is that going to be enough? Because if a Nazi tattoo isn't enough, then is sexting?
1: The other thing is, well, you know, with some of the stuff he did, he was in his 30s. Like, he's young.
2: Yeah. Right.
1: Like, I'm like, oh my gosh.
2: He couldn't control it. He had no control over his impulses. You know, I mean, it's just stupid.
1: Well, and then the woman in the campaign that came forward with what the wife had told them about what he had done. And what I loved is if a Republican member of a campaign released this information about a Republican, would the Democrats be destroying the messenger as they seem to be wanting to do now? Because that was the effort, right? You destroy the how dare you put something that's private out like that out?
2: Yeah, right.
1: Or the messenger of that information be viewed as a courageous hero by Democrats for outing a Republican? We all know what would happen at that point.
2: Yeah, of course. Yeah.
1: I will say this. I do believe that the vast majority

0: sexting a number of women while still married, plus taking the selfies. You see the one selfie?
1: Mm.
0: Stop. Look, for anybody out there, do not do the Geraldo Rivera.
1: Yeah, no.
0: Okay?
1: No. Keep your shirt on.
0: Yes. Keep your
1: shirt. Or put a shirt on.
0: Right. Do not take selfies of you half naked.
1: You might put two shirts on. You know, it's not out of the norm for people to wear two T-shirts even. A T-shirt under your T-shirt. That's a good idea.
0: But that was the one where you started seeing, well, you know, he believes in the issues, and so he's got opinions that we believe he believes, and so if he has issues that he believes, that's where the character comes from. Not on issues of honesty, integrity, loyalty.
1: Yeah.
0: Non-Nazism.
1: Yeah.
0: It's like, my God. And so you see now, you did see over the weekend, they're like, well, there's still an out. He could resign and somebody could still come in. What was it, like by July or something?
1: Right, yeah.
0: Yeah, they could still replace him. I don't know if he lasts, because one of the things that was brought up, and there's so much truth to this, is now what if the other women start coming, these women start coming forward and doing interviews?
1: Well, you know, this is what I wondered, because, you know, you got to compare it to Swalwell, right? You got to compare it to, all right, was there any behavior that went beyond the sexting? Was there any behavior that involved, you know, again, Swalwell territory kind of behavior? And how willing is the party to defend him on something like that? Because his wife came out early to the campaign, early in their marriage, she discovered some of these things, and I thought to myself, well, wait a minute. That's more to the point. Isn't that when you're the most, you know, infatuated with each other? And you're supposed to be dedicated, your dedication to each other, to the point that you recently decided to get married and follow through with that? You got married and everything else? I mean, isn't that the whole point? And then he's bragging about, according to the allegations, about all the women he's slaying, according to the Wall Street Journal, while still married to his wife. Well, if any of those come out, to your point, Gary, if any of those women come out, it's only going to get worse between now and November.
0: Yeah.
1: And it just depends on the nature of the allegations, I guess.
0: Who's not going to want that interview? Because nobody want, well, a few are peeling off on the Democrat side.
1: Mm.
0: But most, let's be honest, most Democrats do not want him to run.
1: Right.
0: They would rather have another candidate. They just can't say it.
1: Well, it's,
0: they feel like they're,
1: yeah, right.
0: Like they're, because
1: yeah.
0: The left, the far left of the Democratic Party is so powerful in there, they have to accept somebody who's a Nazi communist.
1: Right. No, that's, it's, you've had every major Democrat defend him on the whole tattoo thing. But this just gets worse and worse and worse. And we know we're starting June today. And the election day is November 3rd. But that's a long time in American politics.
0: You know, it's interesting, though, the whole sexting thing where it's like, well, he's a Nazi. He's a communist Nazi, and they've ignored that.
1: Right.
0: But if it's just the sexting, will that disqualify him? You know what it reminds me of? It reminds me of the Norm Macdonald bit on, you know, when he was talking about Bill Cosby.
1: Mm-hmm.
0: And he goes, yeah, a lot of people.
1: Oh, the hypocrisy.
0: Yeah, exactly. People are saying that this hypocrisy is unacceptable with Bill Cosby. It's unacceptable, this hypocrisy and hypocrisy. And he goes, well, I think the biggest problem is probably not the hypocrisy, but the rape.
1: Yeah.
0: You know, I mean, and
1: that's exactly.
0: As it reminds me of I was thinking about that over the weekend. It's like, he's
1: making the point that, he's a bad guy in that regard, but at least he's not a hypocrite.
0: Right.
1: You know, it actually is right. It's the same mindset that builds that joke about Bill Cosby that also builds the defense for Plattner here. They'll go out of their way. Oh, but no. You know, that's back when he was angry. That's back.

0: when he was in his 30s. That's back when he was, I mean.
1: Well,
0: how big do you want to build the defense that's built out of nothing?
1: Yeah, we tore that one apart when that first came out. That apparently the Democrats are okay if he's an angry Nazi, but right. Not a happy Nazi, because that was part. And you just wonder, do any of them think before they speak,
0: no.
1: ever?
0: No, no,
1: you
0: don't remember
1: that. Well, you got to realize, I mean, yeah, you got the Nazi tattoo and, you know, and all this, but he was angry. And so, and if you're angry, you may be more susceptible to being a Nazi, but you can't be a content and happy Nazi.
0: You get back to the thing of the Norm MacDonald joke.
1: Yeah, but he's against oligarchs.
0: He's got a Nazi tattoo.
1: But yeah, but he's against oligarchs.
0: Huh? I mean,
1: which was, as we pointed out, created by the fall of the Soviet Union.
0: Yes.
1: And really came in because of Putin wishing to get totalitarian control of Russia.
0: Exactly.
1: Getting the oligarchs by his side.
0: Right. Yeah. Insane.
1: We are Red Eye Radio.
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0: We are on our radio. He's Eric Cronin. I'm Gary McNamara. You know, one of the most interesting narratives I heard over the weekend, which I thought was just great, that, you know, they said, you know, Susan Collins is the kind of Republican senator that every Democrat has just, you know, fawned over.
1: Yeah, right.
0: You know, votes for, you know, every, you know, radical Supreme Court justice, whatever.
1: Mm-hmm.
0: And it's like, so she's the one that they decide to run a communist, Nazi, pedophile paradise sexter against.
1: Right.
0: It's just like, it doesn't make any sense.
1: Right.
0: It's like, you know,
1: right.
0: you can't find you think about it, him, Tallarico, they can't find normal people.
1: They really can't.
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8: Breaking news this hour from Town Hall. I'm Rich Thomason. Despite another exchange of fire between the U.S. and Iran, President Trump is urging patience, posting on social media. The president says everything will work out in the end. As for the latest military action, the BBC's Jolan Nell is in Jerusalem.
9: This is the third known military escalation between the U.S. and Iran in the space of a week. Kuwaiti state media reported that sirens were sounding across the country this morning. U.S. Central Command then stated that it had carried out what it described as self-defense strikes at two Iranian drone command and control sites over the weekend. It said this was in response to what it called aggressive Iranian actions, including shooting down a U.S. drone over international waters. The latest developments underline the fragility of the ceasefire between the U.S. and Iran, as negotiators on both sides have appeared to edge towards a deal to extend it.
8: Israeli forces are now deeper inside Lebanon than they've been in more than 25 years, and that's despite a U.S. brokered ceasefire.
10: The incursion challenges efforts to extend the ceasefire in Iran, as Tehran wants a deal to end the fighting in Lebanon. Israel is targeting the Iranian-backed Hezbollah militant group and urging Lebanese civilians to evacuate. The Lebanese prime minister accuses Israel of destroying cities. On Sunday, Israeli forces seized a symbolic fort in southern Lebanon.
8: Correspondent Andrew Stewart. Today's AAA national average for gasoline, $4.32 a gallon. That's down a penny from yesterday. An absolute lie is how evangelist Franklin Graham describes Texas Democratic U.S. Senate candidate James Tallarico's claim that the Bible is silent on abortion. Graham says abortion is murder, adding that God commands us, you shall not murder. Wall Street, the Dow futures up 189 points, NASDAQ futures ahead 52. More on these stories, townhall.com.
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8: Five patients have recovered from a rare strain of Ebola in eastern Congo.
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12: 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Local anger over burial protocols has led to attacks on health centers. The latest official figures in the Democratic Republic of the Congo show more than 900 suspected cases of Ebola and at least 223 suspected deaths. I'm Julie Walker.
8: News and analysis at townhall.com.
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21: And it was part of the one big beautiful bill, which I wasn't a fan of for a number of reasons. And not because, like Thomas Massey, I was using it as a substitute for the Jews, okay? This is where I differ from all of these absolutely pretenders and podcasts to stand, because I don't have other cable news rejects from production studios going through. I read this damn thing. I went through it line by line.
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21: Welcome back to the program. Dana Lash with you, top of this third hour. Okay, I have to just set this really quickly because I cannot get past this topic. So right before we came into our third hour, we had our second hour, and we always end our second hour with Florida Man. And we had a story where I just completely ignored all the other ones that I had about a dude who found all this money that washed up on the beach, right? Florida guy, real story. And he turned it in because he's giddy tishies. And I'm like, I wouldn't do it. I'm not going to lie to you. And Steve was like, I'm a Boy Scout. And Juan's like, I'm a servant of the Lord. I'm not being blasphemous. They're very good people. They're way more, they're not that they're more honest, they're just more wholesome. Mm-hmm. And Kane and I are like already thinking of all the ways we could launder it. And I'm just being honest about it. Like, you want Juan and Steve running your life.
23: Yeah.
21: Don't ask for me and Kane. Don't do that.
23: Yeah. Because you're on, like, I'm in the middle. I said I'll take a few bands. You're like, nah, I'm taking the whole damn thing.
21: Okay, so
23: the whole thing.
21: Case in point. Well, should I even start the hour this way? I don't even know. I can't get past this. Somebody called David Hall. Should I even start the program like this?
23: Friday.
21: So we had this big debate, and then Lorraine comes in, rains all over my parade.
24: What?
21: She goes, millions? That's drug money. Someone's coming for that. I'm like, stop raining all over my dream with reality.
23: And it may not be the law, though, is her point.
21: I know. I got guns, too, though. You know?
24: That's true. You do.
21: That is how this is like
23: we're really
21: immediately going to the next level, and we have not found any bags of money.
23: We are hashing this out.
21: I'm like, it's like the same problem that you had when you were a kid and you learned about quicksand because you thought you were going to be in a lot of quicksand. Why are we spending all this time? No one's going to find. We're in Texas, Central Texas, for crying out loud. We're not going to be on a beach finding a bag of money. But if we were, and you had a fly back home, you put it in your carry-on. You know what I'm saying? And then you wrap it with some stuff, like separated. I'm getting way too in it. Let's talk about whatever the heck was happening with this concert that was supposed to be at the National Mall. This is just getting crazier. All right, so I'm in a really weird mood today. I'm so sorry. The, what was it called? The Great American State Fair. So let me explain this. So all of the stuff that's happening, and Steve, correct me at any point, because you live out there. All of the stuff that's happening in D.C. related to Independence Day celebration. They're calling it America. It is our 250th anniversary, right? So they're saying it's Freedom 250. It's America's 250. And there's like this, all kinds of celebrations happening everywhere. But in D.C., there's a series of things that are happening, right? All over D.C., right? Steve, that's the best way to put it. But they're not all affiliated specifically with POTUS, correct?
25: No, I don't even think Freedom 250 is associated with him. It's a whole different, setup. He just has to
21: happen to be
25: president.
21: Okay, that's what I was wondering. So they're not even affiliated with Trump. They're just apparently their own little entity of people who have no idea how to book a show. So they went out, and they booked the show And who the hell did they have on it? Oh, my gosh. Let's get into it. We had, it was Martina McBride, one of the Milli Vanilli guys, because the other one's dead. The living Milli Vanilli guy. Who else was it? Young MC. I don't have the list in front of me. Yeah. Morris Day and the Time. Brett Michaels. Morris Day and the Time immediately came out and was like, nuh-uh. Now Martina McBride issued a statement. And she had said that she was misled and that she said this on Instagram. She thought it was going to be like this wholesome, nonpartisan celebration of all 50 states. And she said, I will not be performing at the Great American State Fair on June 25th. I was presented with an opportunity to perform at a nonpartisan event, but that turned out to be misleading, etc. The way that she goes, I asked lots of questions and was assured this was a nonpartisan event that was meant to celebrate all Caps Lock 50 states. Like, what, are they only celebrating some? Like, this is only for Maryland, nobody else. I don't understand that, the way she worded that. What does that even mean? That doesn't, what, and wholesome? It's not going to be wholesome? Were they going to have, like they did during Biden's garden parties, where they had topless trainees on the yard? Is that what they were going to do? I don't know, I'm curious. So, she said way too much. Morris Day and the Time was like, nah, that ain't happening. Later. And she comes out with two paragraphs. It's like, what are you doing? And now everybody is slapping back at her. They're like, you performed for Clinton in 99, and you performed for Barack Obama at the White House in 09 for a Stevie Wonder tribute. Why are you not doing this at the guy? Who cares, first off? I mean, people are mad at her. I guess she has fans. I've never been a Martina McBride person, so I don't care. The only one that I actually thought it would be neat to see would be Morris Day and the Time, and that was it. You know, maybe Young MC, I don't know. The Milli Vanilli guy, what? No, he didn't even sing his stuff. And how do you have one? Is he the Vanilli or the Milli? I don't know. Like, I thought, I don't know. Anyway, Vanilla Ice was, and Brett Michaels. So what, you said Brett Michaels did what? What did he say?
24: Yeah, Brett Michaels pulled out of it.
23: I'm going to put this.
21: Put it up there.
23: I'm going to put this Instagram post in.
21: Oh, so these are all the.
23: Slack. He also was seeing, I guess, the other artists, you know, pulling out.
21: Yeah.
23: So, you know, he did the same thing. So, yeah, so that's...
21: So apparently CNC Music Factory, Vanilla Ice, and Flo Rida, they're all playing different days. So it's like June 26th, June 26th, July 2nd. So they're all, it's like, I guess, a series. So it's all different days and stuff. So I was, like, reading... What piece was it that I was reading? Okay. I don't know who's at Not... I don't know who wrote this over at Not the Bee, but I almost died. Because they were talking about the breakdown of the musical histories of these performers. And they got to CNC Music Factory. And this is what, not the Bee, this is what you wrote. Quote, you have never actually heard of this band. Though doubtlessly thousands of times you've heard their biggest hit, Gonna Make You Sweat, a mainstay stadium anthem at baseball games. End quote. What do you mean you never heard of this band? Get out. Get out. Deport. You're deported. I was born here. Straight to jail. You're getting deported to somewhere that's not here. But I was born here. I don't care. You're not. Actually, you're a Martian. You're going to be shot out in a SpaceX rocket out into deep space. That's what's happening. So, I don't know. And then Flo Rida. Don't know. I mean, I know of him. If you said, Dana, the world's population, whether or not all these people live or die, hinges upon you knowing a single one of his songs, y'all dead. I don't know. I just, it looks like a half-ass list of people.
24: Right.
21: Now, who, first off, who is behind the Great American State Fair, first off? These are the worst promoters I've ever seen. This is the worst concert booking I have ever seen in my life. You do not slap someone's name on the promotional materials until the ink is dry on the contract. You don't even announce them. Until the ink is dry on the contract, much less Photoshop up all of these PR materials and release them to the public, as these folks did. You wait. You don't do that. So I'm like, it sounded like they were talking to all of them, and then they got real excited and just like threw it out there before they actually had the deal done. Now here's the other question. Why all of a sudden is this so... controversial? The Great American Picnic, as Steve was saying, this isn't actually even anything that was associated with POTUS. Are leftists that insane that they're like, wait, freedom? America? It sounds like it's Trump. Guess that's Trump. So they had their spokesperson. Hold this up. Good heavens. K Fox TV, your pop-up ads. Kill my soul and make me want to wring the life out of yours. So they said that the spokesperson said, well, it's inherently non-political. You know, it's about a celebration of our country. Their spokesperson, Julia Friedland. Okay, Julia, girl, first off, this was foobarred from step one. Like, you don't announce this stuff until you got, you know, like I said, the ink dry on the contract. She said, we have military bands, military ensembles, all this stuff. Okay, do you or don't you? Because if you do, then they're contracted. If you don't, then they're not contracted. She said that some would not participate over concerns about political ties, misleading event descriptions, etc. So some of them wouldn't. Apparently, Flo Rida and Vanilla Ice are still going to perform, but all the other ones I don't think are. Oh, and CNC Music Factory, apparently. So...
24: they might be out too, actually.
21: Yeah, okay, how did this get to be so stupid? This is not difficult. But also, this shouldn't be partisan. You're celebrating America's 250th birthday. That, you know, it doesn't necessarily have to be a Trump thing, but they're trying to make it a Trump thing. This is just dumb. But people are so mad at Martina. Martina McBride made her own problem because she didn't just say, oh, no. All she had to do was say, you know what, we don't actually have a contractual agreement here. I haven't agreed to any of this yet. She could have said, I haven't agreed to it. I haven't even sorted out my schedule, instead of going, well, I asked lots of questions, and I was assured that this was a nonpartisan event, and it was meant to celebrate all 50 states, and in my mind, I thought it was a great way to celebrate the state, blah, blah, blah, blah, blah, blah, blah, blah, wholesome, blah, blah, blah, blah, spent my entire career singing songs, blah, blah, blah. I mean, just, she would not shut up, and she made it look ridiculous, and so... if anything, drag her for being an idiot coming out with a stupid statement when all she had to do was say, wait, hold up. There's no agreement here, and I didn't even clear it with my schedule. I didn't commit to this. That's all she had to say. That's it. Instead of going, like, and trying to act like, you know, she's trying to pay the piper for the left. Right?
23: If all of this was on paper ahead of time, she could have specific complaints that are in breach of contract. And she wouldn't be looked at as this partisan hack, and now half of her audience is upset with her.
21: But why are they all saying the same thing?
23: I think we know why.
21: Well, it's Young MC said, oh, no, it's politically charged. Someone else said, oh, no, we don't want to be affiliated with a single party. That was the Commodores. Brett Michaels said it was divisive. The guy who wears a permanent headband says it was divisive. Wait, hold up. The guy who wears a permanent headband and also has dog accessories said that it was too divisive. And then he said that there's safety concerns. The left was trying to kill your band because you were going to play it. This is the stupidest. This is killing brain cells. It's not even happy hour, and it's killing brain cells. This is ridiculous. Democrats are like, if you play the concert celebrating the birthday, we're going to murder you. Is that what they said? By the way, how is celebrating the birthday of the country partisan? Brando, it's what plants crave. Telling you what.
23: I see what Lorraine put in here. It looks like they all had committed, but then when the NGO stuff, when Trump was kicked the lefty NGOs out, apparently these artists freaked out, or their management.
21: So, she cites Data Republican. Data Republican came out with this thread where they said, I'm pulling this up right now, where Data Republican and her ex account, she was talking about, apparently there were a bunch of lefty NGOs that were involved in this, and Trump apparently kicked them out. She said, America 250 was originally going to be ran by NGOs with an explicit left-leaning agenda to promote global multilateral democracy. And then Trump rooted out most of that nonsense. And she adds, I suspect what we're seeing is a revenge tour by the original NGOs who are painting this current celebration as partisan. So if they can't be in control, they have to destroy it for everybody else.
24: See? M.O., it's their game plan.
21: Because America 250 also has a celebrating a Pride Month thing. And so she's like, no, the artists have committed. And then when the NGOs were out, that was it. But I don't even think it's partisan. So it's not partisan just because Trump is in the White House. I would not think a group playing an Independence Day event, if Obama was in the White House or Biden was in the White House, I wouldn't think that that was partisan on their behalf. You know what I mean?
24: Right. Or any deal breaker at all.
21: Yeah. Wow. We can't have anything nice. We have a lot more on the way, folks, as we roll through to headlines. And as we do so, we can't do it without hat tipping our friends who helped bring you the program. And, of course, those friends are Preborn. Preborn is such a great organization. They saved 80,000 lives last year. And this Mother's Day, you can help them reach their goal before May ends. And everybody made it happen last year. 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There are a few hundred donations of $28 away from reaching their goal. $28 is the cost of one ultrasound. 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
9: And now, all of the news you would probably miss. It's time for Dana's Quick Five.
21: You don't know that band. She's too young for you, bro. Just saying. She was like, oh, yeah, you know what I'm going to play right now. Had to get in the CNC in there. All right. Spotify. The CEO defends AI music. Wants you to stop calling the slop slop.
20: Oh, not going to do it.
21: Alex Nordstrom. It's a Norwegian name. He says that he's saying that the features are legal and controlled and blah, blah, blah. And he's like, stop calling AI slop slop. AI slap isn't slap, but it is, though. I'm not going to listen. We're still going to call it that. Let's see here. Oh, man. We also have, a builder. Wait, what? A builder, 62-year-old builder, was accused, of indecent exposure. He was working without a shirt on under his hi-vis. And it was in, let me guess, this is in Britain. Oh, of course it is. It's in Liverpool. A builder claims he was accused of indecent exposure for working without a shirt under his high-vis jacket on a construction site during the heat wave. Because as you know, the temperatures, because they measure everything in kilometers and Celsius over there, it was about 95 degrees Fahrenheit. 62-year-old Jim Haynes was laying concrete slabs at the University of Liverpool during the bank holiday weekend. And he's a grandfather of three, works sleeveless in a high-vis vest and no t-shirt, and they said they cited him for indecent exposure. I think he needs to get the person who made the complaint in a headlock and a sweaty armpit and just get him in there, you know, uncle style, just get him in there. We got more on the way. Stick with us. 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
21: Welcome back to the program. Dana Lash here with you at the bottom of this third hour, getting you set up for your weekend. Now, we've got to deal with some woke right stuff. Woke right. You remember when the woke right was making fun of Erica Kirk because she had to pull out of this event with J.D. Vance? In San Antonio. And this, it was because, now it came out, it was because a guy was trying to kill her. 26-year-old Jacob Wensky faces two felony charges of making a terrorist threat. He was arrested yesterday. He was the one who, well, she's going to be in San Antonio next week. I will be at that event also. She, this was the event, wasn't this the event like in Colorado, I think? And this was one of the reasons, apparently, why, because she had a death threat there and then a death threat with this one. And people were making fun of her for, like, canceling events or being aware of her security, which is insane considering what's happened. So this guy faces two felony charges of making a terrorist threat, causing public fear, et cetera, et cetera. He was all over social media saying, I know exactly where to bomb. And he goes, I can't wait to be the valet for her escort. That's what his arrest warrant states. Well, like I said, I'm packing. I'll be there next week, so you know I'm going to be carrying, and I'm not going to be carrying no locale either. So, just FYI. But he had sent an email to her saying, death to Erica Kirk and every single speaker there. So, that's also your, because I'm speaking at that event. This next week in San Antonio. He says, death to Erica Kirk and every single speaker there. America will live on, blah, blah, blah, without this scum on this earth. So they're taking him into custody before he would do something unfortunate and I would have to make a mess for his medic. So that's it. Yeah. Oh, I thought you were saying something over there.
16: I'm just surprised.
21: Yeah. I'm not surprised at all. What do you think? I mean, what do you think is going to happen with the amount of hate that's been sent her way? It's insane. So, yeah, this guy was, he wanted to kill her. And she's, like, people like Gal Sharpton have been making fun of her for this. Gal Sharpton, I think, is mad because Erica Kirk is getting all this attention and she's a sympathetic figure. In the meantime, Gal Sharpton is going to Russia. She's meeting with Alexander Dugin, Putin's right-hand man. First off, I think it's funny that they think she's actually smart enough to be influential beyond her train wreck, boxed wine hysteria, which is the only way I can call the content that she puts out. She doesn't talk about the issues. She doesn't talk about policy because she doesn't understand any of it. You have to realize she is literally like she was basically a bottom-feeding e-girl wannabe. And she came up under, she started race hustling. She filed suit against white people for saying that they were racist to her. That's how she got started. Held press conferences with the NAACP. Then during Gamergate, and if you don't know what Gamergate is or was, Gamergate is when it was discovered that female game developers who sucked were being given preferential treatment by the gaming press because they were sleeping around with the reviewers. That's not a joke. That actually happened. There was one chick who, I can't even remember what her name was. She did, basically, it's like Depression, the game. Nobody wants to play anything like that. That's so stupid. But she did these kind of, she basically made a bad game. And then when she finally got a bad review, everything blew up and it was all crazy. So that's, and then the people who were criticizing the women that were trying to play the sex game to get good reviews, feminists started doxing them. The left started doxing everybody who was asking and bringing up the issue and saying, what are you doing to the gaming industry? And Gal Sharpton here was one of them. She was one of them who did it. She was threatening to, and she had her, what was it called? Social Autopsy was the website. She was doxing and threatening to dox people who were speaking out against the rabid third and fourth wave feminists that were trying to ruin the gaming industry. And then when she found out that she could make money by being a situational conservative, she pretended to be a conservative and ran over there to try to make money. Now the jig is up because it's really hard to fake that long, right? So she's apparently going to meet Dugin because of the Zionist lore about him. And he's basically, she's not going to meet with him personally. He's a speaker at this stupid event that's over there in St. Petersburg, and so is she. And she's acting like they personally, she's trying to inflate her own importance and act like they invited her over there when really she's getting a free trip to Russia. She's getting a free ride to Russia. I'm sure they're paying her a speaker fee. And she's speaking at the same event as Dugin and all of these other commie absolute jackwagons. So that's the reality of it. And so she's like, well, he's going to be there. Who else was there? The event is basically all of the pro-Russian influencers, they get them together, and then they try to create a little network. That's what the event actually is. And she's misinterpreting their view of her for being a useful tool. She thinks it means that they want her there because she's important. She's important. When really, she's a useful tool for them. But a tool nonetheless. So that's why she's there. She's not going because she was invited to meet with Dugin. Or invited. But Putin's guy's going to be speaking there. I mean, they probably will meet. But the way she's presenting it to her audience is that, oh no, they specifically asked for me and they're flying me up there. That's not even real at all. Without her gay husband's money and without the platform that Ben Shapiro and Charlie Kirk built for her, she would still be trying to dox conservatives for relevancy. And she can sit here and pull this stuff and send her people after sponsors of those who criticize her. You know, I got two barrels on each hand for that. So we're so used to it with the left. Oh, yeah, that happened. So it's very interesting. But how is this not a FARA violation? Seems like she should be registered as a foreign agent. Paul Manafort went to jail because he wasn't registered as a foreign agent. Feels like maybe they ought to look into this. So literally the event is a known event for Russian intel. And a couple of people were sussing out some stuff, including Ryan Morrow and others, that it's a recruitment pipeline for foreign collaborators. And the top goals are media partnerships with foreign influencers as part of state-directed soft power programs. And their organizing committee includes Putin's top advisors and senior intel officials. So, in fact, one of Epstein's closest friends was one of the organizers of the event. Huh. Interesting. Isn't that interesting? Morrow reported.

0: and you can control F it, going in where it is publicly, and if you pull it up to where you can just scroll through all the PDFs, you can literally control F and pull up this organization in it. They asked for the St. Petersburg International Economic Forum. They asked for this guy's help in dealing with Epstein wanted his friend's help in dealing with a Russian model who is blackmailing powerful businessmen in New York. Spieth gave him information about her. Epstein reportedly threatened her life by warning her that he would send the enforcement agency for the Kremlin after her because she was a, quote, enemy of the Russian people. So the Spieth event, they have tons of, like, Russian models and escorts there who target affluent men. A lot of it looks like honeypot stuff, to be honest. Really does. So, whew. Anyway, so she's on a panel, and it's called Big Family, Big Reach, New Demographics and Narratives for Media Managers. So they're talking about family values. I think it's funny. Who else is on this? A bunch of Russians. People who literally work in the Kremlin. Oh, fun. Just saying. Oh, and by the way, Trevor Loudon, who has long covered this stuff, had a video from 2024 where featuring Alexander Dugin. He's the guy who's he's behind the multipolarity, the Marxist narrative that the United States is dwindling and needs to share power with China and Russia. He's also one of Putin's top advisors. He says that the purpose of the St. Petersburg International Economic Forum is, quote, ideological warfare against the West for a multipolar world. It's not actually about economics. They just throw that in there as like a red herring. It's not really about economics. In fact, his quote was this, direct quote. It's in Russian, so I'm not. It says, quote, we are just at the beginning of the transformation of the previous forum into something new, the St. Petersburg International Economic Forum 2.0, which will be precisely the tool and maybe one of the most important tools for the promotion of multipolarity, end quote. So there you have it. She's going to speak at a Marxist thing. It's going to be like a Marxist event is what it is. And one of those that they're trying to promote multipolarity in the United States to undermine the West. So why isn't she then, don't you think that she ought to be registered as a foreign agent at that point? If you're going to an event that's about recruiting international agents to push Kremlin-crafted narratives and influence people in your own country of origin. Huh. That sounds like foreign lobbying to me, Kane.
1: It does.
0: So, I just hope that she improves her pronunciation of words before she goes and speaks without having the security of a desk and all that in front of her. I mean, she messes up the most, like, the plainest words possible when she has, like, a team of people and a computer in front of her. So, heaven knows how bad this is going to be. But I just think it's very interesting. But, yes, she wouldn't be anywhere if it wasn't for her gay husband and Charlie and Ben that had created her platform. That's the whole reason of it. That's the whole reason of it. I'm telling you, I've never been wrong whenever I've met any of these people. Because I met her in the very beginning, and I'm like, there's several people. I've got stories. I've got so many stories, you guys, you don't even understand. I have stories about people who are in the news trying to act like they got stories on other people right now. It's very fascinating. Maybe one day we'll talk about it. We'll see. 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
1: Welcome back to the program. Yeah, we're talking about how some of the woke Rikers probably need to register with Farah. Speaking of which, I'm just going to play this because this is so stupid. This is cut 18. Sorry. Gosh, it's the trash. Let's take out the trash.
2: And at its core, it's just he's being instructed to attack people who don't support Israel.
3: It's crazy. It's absolutely insane.
2: What are we getting close to?
3: Yeah.
2: That's my question. What are we getting close to? If they don't feel like they're in control right now. They feel
3: they're
2: like
3: not.
2: An animal backed into a corner that's fighting and just lashing.
3: Well, it's funny because they are in control of the levers of power, right? And that's definitely scary. I mean, don't get me wrong. I don't want to minimize that. But at the same time, they are no longer in control of the narrative.
1: Okay, and Americans this is so boring. It's just a bunch of two dumb bitches that are just sitting here going, oh, I mean, I'm just going to say a bunch of platitudes. It's so crazy and insane. And so they're saying basically that Trump doesn't control his own social media and he's being instructed by somebody, the Jews, to personally attack anybody that doesn't support Israel. Okay, that is one of the dumbest things I think I've ever heard, first off, number one. Number two, he actually does control his own Twitter, his own X account. He also has aides that can access it, too. But here's the thought. His grandkids are Jewish. His daughter's Jewish. He probably doesn't need anybody to tell him that the Jews are okay. This is what happened when e-girls try to get into political commentary. Oh my gosh. I said it. Get mad about it because you know it's true. And if you think you're going to shout me down, I am louder and I am way meaner than you could ever possibly imagine. So it all is. I mean, there's a lot of stuff. Like what people talk about, I think the op is against Trump. I think that they thought that the Dugans and all these people who are using these bimbos as tools, I think that they all believed that they could control Trump and get him to do what he wanted. And then when Trump did not act that way, they decided to get mad. And now you see Plan B coming into place. All of these people are compromised. I believe it without... I'm just saying, my observation, I think every single one of these people are actually compromised, legitimately. It is an op right in front of your face. There's a lot of stuff there. I mean, Occam's razor is typically the correct answer. Today's stupidity came.
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5: Governor Gavin Newsom has... this idea of a 100% state tax on Californians who receive money from President Trump's anti-weaponization fund.
1: Stupid.
5: Your response to the governor's call for 100% tax.
6: There's no cure for stupid.
4: 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There's no cure for stupid.
1: 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You wrote resilience on your cabinet meeting notes. Why did you do that? And he was like, because I knew you would look at it and make a story out of it. So catty. I love it. All right, folks, that does it for us today. I hope you have a wonderful weekend. I will be back with you behind the mic on Monday. 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I'll be back with you Monday. God bless.
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10: Breaking news this hour from Town Hall. I'm Rich Thomason. It is another jolt for the tenuous U.S.-Iran ceasefire. The U.S. and Iran have traded fire again. At the same time, Israeli forces have pushed deeper into Lebanon than they've been in more than a quarter century, going after Iranian proxy Hezbollah. Amid all of the uncertainty, President Trump is insisting that all will work out in the end. He says Iran really wants to make a deal.
11: The president says such a deal would be a good one for Washington and its allies. However, Mr. Trump also says it was tougher to negotiate with Iran amid all the political commentary surrounding the conflict. His post on social media comes only hours after the U.S. military says it struck Iranian military sites. Mr. Trump's remarks also come after Iran's Revolutionary Guards said they targeted a U.S. base in response.
10: Correspondent Andrew Stewart. Backed by the U.K., the French Navy has intercepted another Russia-linked oil tanker under international sanctions. Steps are taken to address violent protests at a site in New Jersey's largest city.
12: There's now a curfew around Delaney Hall, an immigration detention center in Newark, New Jersey, where clashes have happened between protesters and federal agents, including ICE, that's now drawing in local and state police. Governor Mikey Sherrill describes one over the weekend where she says three protesters were arrested.
13: They threw projectiles, they used barriers as weapons, and lit tires on fire in the streets.
12: Those comments, courtesy WABC, Newark Mayor Roz Baraka imposing a curfew from 9 p.m. until 6 a.m. around Delaney Hall. I'm Julie Walker.
10: Forget the musical acts. President Trump says he will headline the Great American State Fair celebration of America's 250th anniversary later this month on the National Mall. Dow futures up 216 points. More on these stories, townhall.com.
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10: A Philippine senator who fled corruption charges says he will surrender.
15: Jingoy Estrada said he will give himself up to authorities after he allegedly pocketed huge sums in flood control projects. The Philippine senator has strongly denied allegations, mainly by a former government public works engineer, that he received more than 570 million pesos, that's $9.3 million, in the kickbacks. Estrada has suggested the corruption cases he's facing and his arrest are a result of him being aligned with the camp of former President Rodrigo Duterte and his daughter, incumbent Vice President Sara Duterte, a former ally but now an arch political rival of President Ferdinand Marcos Jr. I'm Charles de Lefesma.
10: Rescue workers in Laos are searching for another way into a flooded cave where two people have been trapped for almost 2 weeks. Heavy rains have made the main entry impassable. News and analysis, townhall.com.
16: From the KSEV Weather Center, today will be humid with a mix of clouds and sunshine leading to an afternoon thunderstorm. The high will reach 92. Tonight, expect a chance of thunderstorms early, followed by mostly cloudy and humid conditions with a low of 75. Tomorrow will bring humid weather with a blend of sun and clouds, along with possible afternoon and evening thunderstorms in some areas. The high will be 92. By Wednesday, anticipate more clouds than sunshine with humid conditions and a chance of a few thunderstorms. The high temperature will be 89. With the KSEV Weather Center forecast, I'm AccuWeather meteorologist Joe Lundberg.
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22: 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Fight!

Welcome into the Press Box. I'm your host, Russell Sherry, on the voice AM 700 KSEV. Kicking off the work week. Here on the Voice of Texas on the first day of June. You know what that means? Day one of hurricane season. Here we go. I think they're projecting rain this week. Two 8 1 5 5 8 5 7 3 8 is the phone number here.

Man, big weekend of college baseball. I've enjoyed immensely the drama, the games. The number one team in the country has been sent home packing. Actually, the second year in a row as well. That the number one national seed did not reach at least their region final. Vanderbilt didn't make it last year. They were bounced out early as the number one national seed. UCLA has been the number one team in the country wire to wire this season, from preseason poll all the way to this point. They were ranked number one all season long, and the Bruins, who were beaten by, upset by St. Mary's on Friday, lost to the Gales again, 6-5 in 10 innings yesterday as well, knocking them out. Now then the Gales would lose to Cal Poly, who was the team in the driver's seat. And Cal Poly, the Mustangs, moving on to their first ever Super Regionals. Kansas Jayhawks as well, going to its first Super Regionals in program history. The 15 seed host there in Lawrence. Finishing off the Arkansas Razorbacks, SEC team, who many, at least in Arkansas circle, thought they should have been hosting. And yet they did not get out of the super, out of the regional, I should say, out of Lawrence, as they were knocked off by the Jayhawks, 13-10. Number three, Georgia. Number five, North Carolina. Number six, Texas. Number seven, Alabama. Number 11, Oregon. Number 14, Mississippi State. And then two teams not in the top 16, Ole Miss and Little Rock, have all punched their tickets to the Super Regionals. USC, coming from the loser's bracket, knocked off A&M last night, 14-3. That setting up the winner-take-all game here later, later tonight. I believe that's later tonight. Let me find that College Station. See, they don't list them in. Do they have them even? Oh, I guess they do have them in. They're ranked. Do they rank? It doesn't matter. 8 o'clock tonight. A&M on ESPN2 will be taking on USC for the right to punch their ticket to the Super Regionals. West Virginia has also forced a winner-take-all game with Kentucky. West Virginia, the host team in this regional, the 16th seed, hosting, rallying from a three-run deficit in the ninth inning to survive 11-9. They will meet in the Morgantown regional final tonight. Troy knocking off the Florida Gators, 16-11. To survive for at least one more day, as they will play a winner-take-all game today in Gainesville. And so did the Oklahoma Sooners. As they knocked off number two seed Georgia Tech, 15-8. So they will play this afternoon, OU and Georgia Tech. That game at 2 o'clock here this afternoon
between the Sooners and the Yellow Jackets. Auburn coming from the loser's bracket. They, the number four overall seed and regional host, having to come from behind after they were upset on Friday. Now have won, winning two games yesterday, eliminating Central Florida, and then beating Milwaukee. Yeah, Milwaukee. They will play today at 5 o'clock. I believe these times are all Eastern. They are at 5 o'clock. So 5 o'clock Central. They're showing 6 o'clock Eastern on the page that I'm looking at here. For the right to go to the Super Regionals. As I mentioned, A&M, they have an 8 o'clock game. Florida, by the way, has a 5 o'clock game against Troy. That game on ESPN. As we continue the march towards Omaha for the College World Series. But some great action and drama here this weekend, and also West Virginia and Kentucky, also a 5 o'clock game as well. So Cal Poly, they will face the Morgantown winner between West Virginia and Kentucky. Kansas awaiting the Georgia Tech Atlanta Regional. Georgia and Mississippi State, two SEC teams, will be going at it in Athens. We know Texas will be hosting Oregon in the Supers. Alabama will face the winner of the Tallahassee Regional. Little Rock waiting the winner of the Gainesville Regional. And the Auburn Regional will take on, regional winner will take on Ole Miss. That'll be best two out of three. That takes place beginning next Friday. Half the field will start Friday. And the other half will begin on Saturday, June 6th. And then it's on to the College World Series beginning Friday, June 12th. Then we have some great action, too. In the Women's College World Series, I don't know if you've been watching any of the softball. This is about the only time of year that I watch any kind of softball is when they get to their Super Regionals and the College World Series. Man, high drama for both elimination games between Texas Tech and UCLA, which went, 10 innings back and forth. With the Red Raiders surviving and moving on as they'll face Alabama, they'll have to beat them twice. And then Texas, who was being no hit by Nebraska, going into the bottom of the sixth inning. They play seven innings in women's college softball. In the bottom of the sixth inning, and the number nine hole hitter broke up the no-hitter. Then got another single, this all with two outs. And then their big number two hole hitter just crushed a high fastball to lift the horns to a 3-1 win. To get them to the semis of their side of the bracket of the Women's College World Series. 281-558-5738. Astros, they lose two out of three to the Brewers. Tough task yesterday facing Mizorowski, who, by the way, finishes the month of May with a 0.23 ERA. He's down 6-2 on the season with a 1.65 ERA. He went seven scoreless innings. I may
Pitched well for the Astros. Quality start, six innings. Gave up just two runs on three hits. Did give up the big two-run home run in the fourth inning that staked the Brewers to the 2-0 lead, and that would hold the rest of the way. As the Astros were out hit 4-3, a well-pitched game by both teams. Brewers just had the big stick. But they dropped 2 out of 3 to the Brew Crew. They'll be off today. And then continue this current homestand with 3 games with the Pirates and then 3 games with the Las Vegas A's, who, by the way, have dropped out of first place. Astros, who came into the weekend series just 2.5 games back in the division, now have fallen 4.5 games back because the Mariners have gotten hot. They're above 500 as they have won 6 in a row. As they swept the Diamondbacks over the weekends. Did the Seattle Mariners. They're now 2 games above 500. And this was the concern that I have. Somebody eventually is going to get hot and get rolling. The Mariners were the team that the majority of the experts out there picked to win this division this year. Putting it together right now with a 6-game winning streak. They'll be back in action again tonight at home against the New York Mets. The Astros will be facing Paul Skeens on Tuesday. Tough one there against the Pirates. As the Pirates actually come in still above 500 themselves. At 32-28, Astros now 27-34 on the season. Manager Joe Espada saying it's very possible that Josh Hader could be in an Astros uniform and on the active roster here during this Pirates series. Didn't say which particular day yet, but he had his 9th minor league rehab this past Thursday and that he was on track to return from the injury list, possibly here tomorrow, on Tuesday. With nothing set in stone just on that. Jose Altuve, good news. He's already facing live pitching. He's close to getting back. Hunter Brown, as well, is on track to get back in the Astros rotation. As he will make his 3rd minor league rehab start this Thursday. And Christian Javier is set to make his 1st minor league rehab start coming up here this Wednesday. Astros have won 7 of the last 9 games. Just don't want to fall too far behind the Seattle Mariners as they now sit 4.5 games back. As they get some of these guys back on the roster. 6:23 here on The Voice. Chris Salcedo Show coming your way top of the hour. On AM 700 KCV, AM 1540 KGBC, 281-558-5738. Want to get into some college football. Love what Brent Venables, head coach of the Oklahoma Sooners, had to say during the SEC meetings that wrapped up here this past week. I'll tell you about that here on the other side.

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7 here on the Voice of Texas, AM 700 KCV, 281-558-5738. Brent Venables couldn't have said it any better. This argument about the college football playoff, gaining access, the whining and crying about the that we talked about last week that came out about the metrics, about at the SEC meetings there was a presentation by the committee about the playoff metrics and how these things played itself out this past season. How teams, certain teams were penalized a certain way from their losses. The comments that were made by some of the coaches that were in those meetings, kind of laughing at it. You know, it's just some of the arrogance of the SEC. But boy, there's one SEC coach that I don't know where he said this, but it just said it was stated that Venables said that this week at the SEC meetings, Brent Venables, the head coach of the Oklahoma Sooners, talking about just take care of your business. I mean, ultimately, that's what it comes down to. I mean, that's how it's always been in college football. You know, before we even reached this point that we're at right now in the 12-team college football playoff that soon, no doubt, is probably going to go to a 24-team college football playoff, is you got to take care of your business. That's the one thing I've always enjoyed about college football, and what makes it the sport so great is that every weekend, every Saturday is a big game. And it used to be more so, obviously, when we used to only have four teams, or better yet, even back in the day, two teams that were playing for the national title, when we didn't have any kind of playoff. Now that we're at 12, it does sort of devalue the college football season. Go to 24, it's going to devalue it even more, in my opinion. But gotta love what Brent Venables had to say, that coaches and athletic directors, whatever, really don't want to hear, may not want to hear about it, but it's the reality, which is win your games. As he said, and I quote, if you want to be in complete, total control, win your games, end quote. Enough said. The Sooners, who at the last month of the season were sitting at 7-2, ranked 12th, number 12 in the first initial college football playoff rankings. Had they not won their last four games, the Sooners probably don't make it into the college football playoff. And they had to beat two ranked teams, Alabama and Missouri, and they closed it out against LSU with a non-conference game, I think, was mixed in that final four games to close out the regular season, and they handled their business. They didn't leave it in the hands of the committee to debate about it and put their season record up against somebody else. They handled their business. And it really is just that simple. The whining and crying that we hear really is ridiculous. As Venables also said, don't be on the wrong side of it in that one game, which is where Texas was against Florida. That's where Notre Dame was against Miami last year. They lost that one key game.
I mean, you had the opportunity to take care of business on the field. And OU, down the stretch, handled their business. Doesn't matter whether it's four teams, 12 teams, 24 teams. The system is never going to be perfect. Never. There's always going to be a gripe. And somebody's going to be whining and moaning about being left out. But as Brent Venables said it, just win your games. And everybody knows that. That's the reality of it. That's why you play the games on Saturdays. Take care of business. There's truth to that. If OU hadn't won all four of those games, they would have fallen to 9-3. They probably would not have reached the playoff. In fact, it probably would have been Texas. If I'm not mistaken, didn't Texas beat OU during the regular season? I believe so. Texas's losses were to Georgia, Ohio State, and Florida. They would have been in, not Oklahoma, had OU been not been perfect down the stretch. They won the games that they needed to win when the college football playoff rankings came out. Or maybe Notre Dame would have slipped in over Texas and Oklahoma. Who knows? But with the Big Ten ACC and now the Big 12, coaches all backing the 24-team format. The SEC not yet publicly on board with it. And not rushing to make a decision. Not going to make a decision right now. I got to believe they're on board with it, though. So that they can have an opportunity to get more of their teams into the college football playoff. But the Big 12, they're in on it. So much so that they're even willing, they're even willing and considering possibly adding a 10th conference game. Big 12, obviously, currently right now, that plays 9 conference games at this point. At their annual spring meetings also last week, all pushing and agreeing that the 24-team playoff would be approved by the Big 12. At least the coaches unanimously backing it. Had it been a 24 team last year, the Big 12 probably would have had 5 teams in the field. And in the 12-team field last year, they had just 1 in Texas Tech.

0: Get rid of one of those non-conference games and play an extra conference game in the Big 12. Good morning. Welcome in the press box.
1: Yes, sir. I like what Mike Elko said at A&M. They asked him about how many games, or how many, excuse me, how many teams should be in there, and he said 40. They said 40. He goes, yeah, he says, less chance of me getting fired.
0: That's pretty good.
1: I thought that was kind of cute. You got a great show. Thank you.
0: You got it. Appreciate the call. 281-558-5738. But the Big 12, they say that if they do expand to 24 teams, that they would consider adding a 10th conference game. That it could help them get an additional member into the expanded field. And provide more television inventory and more revenue. As conference games, of course, always televised. We'll see. But a lot of good stuff coming out of some of these conference spring meetings here this past week. Now rolling as we roll into the summer. Here on the first day of June. You're in the press box here on the Voice of Texas.

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0: Tonight, 6:45 here on the Voice of Texas. Chris Salcedo Show coming your way, top of the hour. Brian Kilmeade, Money Matters, rounding out the morning here on the Voice of Texas. Dana Show, back here on the Voice of Texas, 2 to 4 p.m. Chris X, Craig Collins, taking you home the rest of the way today. Just keep it locked in right here. One other note in college football, we'll finally have an end, hopefully, to this saga. I hear today that in a Lubbock courtroom, the injunction to regain his NCAA eligibility for Brennan Sorsby will be decided apparently here today. As you know, he's been ruled out permanently by the NCAA for gambling on games involving his own team when he was at Indiana. The case talks about how he sent money to friends and family to place bets on his behalf, including some bets even after he arrived at Texas Tech. I hadn't played any games yet, so obviously he wasn't betting on the Red Raiders. And of course, according to NCAA rules, players who gamble on their own team or school are subject to permanent loss of eligibility. But he has filed for a request for an injunction. He's got a couple of high-profile attorneys, and Jeffrey Kessler, who is the litigator who negotiated the big deal with the House and the NCAA settlement. And his second attorney is Dustin Burroughs, the Speaker of the Texas House. We'll see if it pays off for him here in a courtroom here, I think, today. Coach McGuire saying all the right things, how they're proud of their quarterback for getting help with his gambling addiction. And they're supporting Sorsby, but boy, I don't know. We'll see. Maybe the fact that it's in Lubbock as I think his name is Judge Ken Curry, will be listening to the arguments from both sides. And we'll find out whether they whether he will have been granted or not an injunction to play college football. He will not have the ability to adjust or change Sorsby's punishment from the NCAA. We'll see how this goes going forward. Good morning. Welcome to the press box.
1: Good morning, Russell. This is Dave.
0: Hey, Dave. What's happening?
1: I'm doing good. Doing good.
0: Mm-hmm.
1: Basically, it's about the Texans. I know why the Texans front office is keeping Tank Dell, and in a large part, CJ Stroud from not participating, you know, in OTAs that much. They're having a coaches like, you know, having them walk and jog and doing stretches and things of that nature, but not doing any hitting on the practice field right now. But I'm hearing out there right now that they're keeping Tank Dell, you know, off the field.
0: Okay. I mean, there's no reason why to put him out there right now. I mean, he's still recovering from that gruesome knee injury.
1: Well, remember, Russell, he has had two knee surgeries. Or two knee injuries, rather.
0: Oh, I know.
1: And basically, like, it's really tough to for a wide receiver in the NFL

0: recover from two knee injuries. And then hopefully Tank Dell will be the first to overcome two, not one, but two knee injuries.
1: Yep.
0: And if he does that, I believe that he would, you know, get awarded what's called the NFL Comeback Player of the Year. If he plays the season
1: and is productive, yes, he would no doubt be a candidate. I mean, that would fall right in that category. The Texans have already said that they're not rushing the timeline. Actually, during the OTAs that they've been going through, the organized team activities, that he has just been working on off the side of the field, running and cutting. No reason to put him out there at this point. He's not ready yet. It's going to take some time. He may not be ready when the season starts either. It may be, you know, during the season when he's ready to put the full pads on and get back in the Texans offense. The bottom line is as Coach DeMeco Ryans has said, they're not rushing his timeline.
0: I think for good reason, because of the two knee injuries.
1: Sure.
0: Because I think Tank Dell is an explosive wide receiver when it gets wide open, and CJ Stroud finds him wide open to throw to. He can score a touchdown.
1: We'll see. Like I said, coming off the ACL, MCL, and LCL with that dislocated knee, see what kind of speed and how he looks. I'm anxious. Listen, I'm rooting for him to get back out there, Dave. I think we all are. Would like to see Tank Dell back out there, the former University of Houston Cougar and now Houston Texan, to be back on the field at some point this season. Just got to be patient. Just got to be patient. Yeah. Hey, I appreciate
0: the
1: call.
0: Real quickly. I'm looking for CJ Stroud to at least compromise with Nick Haley on some of the plays made in the games, because it's Super Bowl or bust for this team. I think that CJ Stroud is going to compromise with some of the plays, and CJ Stroud is like getting rushed from defenders, from pass rushers all over. And what I believe is that he's got to have to make plays with his legs. When he's rushed, when he's blitzed, he's going to have to make plays with his legs. And that's my opinion. Yeah. CJ Stroud's going to have to make plays with his legs.
1: All right.
0: And get touchdowns.
1: All right, bud. Appreciate the call.
0: Hey, Russell.
1: You got it. Yeah, you just don't see CJ run the ball a lot anymore. I think a lot of that has to do with the concussions that he has already suffered in his young career, and doesn't want to take that risk. I'm with you. I'd like to see him run a little bit more. That's a big part of his game. But not every quarterback does it. So it's not a necessity to be an elite quarterback. But I think that's why you don't see C.J. Stroud take off and run very often anymore. Is because of the concussions that he's had in previous seasons, even this past year when he missed a few games. Vegas, by the way, on teams making the playoffs in 2026 that missed the playoffs in 2025, in the AFC, their favorite is the Baltimore Ravens. The favorite to make it in the AFC. They just missed it by a game last year. They had it. But missed that field goal in the closing seconds there at Acrisure Stadium in Week 18. That would have won the division for Baltimore and Lamar Jackson. Big changes, though, in Baltimore this year with new head coach. There in Baltimore this season. They added Trey Hendrickson. Calais Campbell back in Baltimore. We'll see. I still like Cincinnati to be one of those top teams if they can improve their defense. I mean, they did go out and acquire Dexter Lawrence from the New York Giants, giving up their first-round pick to take that first step to improving the defense. Because we know all about their offensive firepower behind quarterback Joe Burrow, and he needs to stay healthy, by the way. As his season was cut short again last year with another injury. Bengals on this list, they're number three, according to Vegas. Kansas City, number two. I just don't see it for Kansas City. I think the dynasty of the Kansas City Chiefs, I think, has come to an end. Missing the playoffs last year, Pat Mahomes' knee injury. You've seen how Kelce's game has slowed down. They did go out and get Kenneth Walker to help with the running game. That'll be a big boost for sure. Andy Reid has brought Eric Bieniemy back to help on the offensive coaching staff. Justin Fields and Garrett Nussmeier is in the quarterback room as well. Their defense lost both of their starting corners. But went out in the first round and drafted Mansoor Delane, who many believe could be the best corner from the draft. We shall see. But that's who Vegas favors in the AFC. To return to the playoffs in 2026 after missing them in 2025. In the NFC, the favorite by Vegas is the Detroit Lions. Listen, I'm really surprised that team didn't make it last season. Yeah, all the talent that they have, the season they had before in 2024 and missing the postseason. It was hard to believe how they underachieved. Did Dan Campbell's squad. With Jared Goff and Amon St. Brown, defense was good. And David Montgomery and Jahmyr Gibbs, it's just hard to believe Detroit didn't make it last year. But things didn't go their way. And the Buccaneers, favorite, also one of the top teams in the NFC, I think in large part because they play in the worst division of football. And the fact that the Panthers squeaked in with a losing record at 8-9, that Tampa Bay will bounce back this year. With quarterback Baker Mayfield. The offense did lose Mike Evans, who's a 49er now, but still have Chris Godwin, Emeka Ogbuka, will be in his year two. And they brought in Kenneth Gainwell to help out in the backfield. As they had won four straight division titles before this past season's collapse, we shall see. Still got some great action today. Super regionals, including Texas A&M. Can they get it done against USC from Bluebell Park here tonight and punch their ticket to the Super regionals? University of Texas has done so. We'll see if the Aggies can join them. Chris Salcedo Show coming up. You're on The Voice. AM 700 KSEV Tomball Houston. AM 1540 KGBC Galveston. Thanks for listening. Have a great day. We will talk with you tomorrow.

0: breaking news this hour from Town Hall. I'm Rich Thomason. The U.S.-Iran ceasefire is facing another challenge posed by renewed attacks and a lot of finger-pointing between the two sides.
1: The U.S. says it has bombed sites in Iran after Tehran shot down an American drone over the weekend. Iran's paramilitary Revolutionary Guard saying U.S. forces had targeted a telecommunications tower. Iran then launched a strike of its own, and Kuwait says its air defenses opened fire early Monday morning to intercept incoming drone and missile fire. The nominal ceasefire between Iran and the U.S. has been repeatedly tested with such back-and-forth attacks, even as officials from both countries try to negotiate an end to the war. It's still not clear how close they are to a deal, and there's always the risk that an attack could derail those talks. I'm Charles Dillithesma.
0: Israeli forces have moved deeper into Lebanon as they pursue Hezbollah fighters allied with Iran. Israeli troops capturing a strategic mountain that's topped with a crusader-built castle in southern Lebanon. Ukraine has blasted Russian energy assets.
2: Russian authorities and media say drone debris set fire to a fuel storage facility in the Rostov region on Sunday. Authorities also say the Ukrainian strikes reportedly damaged civilian infrastructure in the Saratov province. Ukraine has increased attacks on Russia's oil and gas facilities, saying they fund Moscow's invasion.
0: Correspondent Andrew Stewart says Kiev is rejecting Russia's claims that a Ukrainian drone struck a Russian-occupied nuclear plant. U.S. military has carried out another strike on a boat accused of smuggling drugs in the eastern Pacific, killing three men in the fourth attack in a week. As gas prices edge lower, Wall Street futures move higher amid hopes for a pending end to the Iran war. The Dow futures are up almost 300 points. More on these stories at townhall.com.
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0: An explosion at a building in northeastern Myanmar has killed more than 45 people. Rescue workers and independent media report the building was storing explosives for mining.
4: Video captured by local residents shows a towering plume of smoke rising above the village of Kong Tup just after they'd heard a thunderous explosion. Large parts of the village were flattened by the blast, with shocked survivors seen searching for family members still trapped in the rubble. The Thai National Liberation Army, which now controls the area, has said that explosives kept in a warehouse for use in local mining operations had ignited, causing the accident.
0: The BBC's Jonathan Head. Hundreds of young people in the Kenyan town of Nanyuki have demonstrated against an Ebola quarantine center at a local airbase. The protest took place 2 days after Kenya's High Court suspended the facility's establishment, as well as the arrival of foreign Ebola patients. News and analysis, townhall.com.
5: From the KSEV Weather Center, today will be humid with a mix of clouds and sunshine leading to an afternoon thunderstorm. The high will reach 92. Tonight, expect a chance of thunderstorms early, followed by mostly cloudy and humid conditions with a low of 75. Tomorrow will bring humid weather with a blend of sun and clouds, along with possible afternoon and evening thunderstorms in some areas. The high will be 92. By Wednesday, anticipate more clouds than sunshine with humid conditions and a chance of a few thunderstorms. The high temperature will be 89. With the KSCV Weather Center forecast, I'm AccuWeather meteorologist Joe Lundberg.
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10: But it ain't about how hard you hit. It's about how hard you can get hit and keep moving forward. How much you can take and

0: Monday, everybody. I'm having a happy Monday. I did a lot of work around the house. Actually, that started Thursday. That's a whole thing I went over on the show, behind the show, folks, on the podcast. So if you want to get an update on that, it was a lot more than just doing yard work, because I, about 15 years ago, bought an electric mower, and I've stuck with it, but I'm thinking that was going to be my last one. And it's because of the battery technology, folks. It's too bad we gave away all that great technology to China after we taxpayers spent all that money making all those battery breakthroughs. Barack Hussein Obama sent all those batteries over to communist China, because Barack Hussein Obama has more in common with communist China than he does with Americans. Over the weekend, though, the highlight was seeing The Mandalorian and Grogu, the movie. And I got to say, folks, Russell gave us his evaluation last week. And Russell, correct me if I'm wrong, I think your exact words were, it was a good Mandalorian
1: adventure.
0: Adventure, yes.
1: Yeah, it was just a good Mandalorian. Nothing earth-shattering, nothing that changes any, you know, anything in the Star Wars saga. It was just a great Mando adventure.
0: See, now, I think it advanced the storyline. And by the way, folks, I saw it in IMAX, and this, maybe somebody can clear this up for me, because I don't see very many movies, as you all know. So I went and saw this IMAX laser presentation of The Mandalorian and Grogu. I can tell you the sound, and I love loud sound. I love immersive sound. But this IMAX experience in the theater that I saw it at, I'll tell you what theater it was. It was AMC. It was an AMC theater, and it was so loud, it was distracting. Now, when it wasn't overpowering your eardrums and way too overpowering, some parts of the movie actually hurt your ears, the surround sound, immersive sound, it was there, where you think like creaks in the ship or dripping water, it's coming from behind you. That was cool. But, man, it was super loud in the fight scenes and the explosions and all that kind of stuff. And it was distracting. And I went to see it with somebody who was older than me and somebody who was younger than me. And we all had the same opinion. The sound was just too overpowering. So they got to get a handle on that. But as far as... And by the way, so I saw it in IMAX and laser, but they were handing out glasses at the beginning. It said 3D in IMAX. But it wasn't 3D. So I'm not sure if you need the glasses just to get the full IMAX experience or what, or maybe we were wearing them and we didn't have to. Didn't take away from the movie. It was just kind of strange. I would take, you know, the glasses off, and the screen seemed a little brighter. So now to the movie itself. Number one thing I noticed,

0: Okay, everybody, welcome back. Glad you tuned to the program. Our telephone number is 281-558-5738, 281-558-KSEB. The ads are now flowing. Texans are starting to get an idea of who and what James Tallarico is. Let me bring this up, because I was going to bring it up later, but I might as well tell you and confirm for you the Democrats are liars. As you know, the Salcedo Show axiom states, leftists lie. They always lie. That's axiom number five. All right? We have six axioms on the Chris Salcedo Show. One day I'm going to go through all of them for you. Anyhow, so here is our buddy at Amuse. And he is writing about, and so is our friend Tony Ortiz over at Current Revolt, about Brianna Menard. Do you know who Brianna Menard is, folks? She is the alleged love interest of James Tallarico. Now, why do I say alleged? It's because this woman worked for James Tallarico, and the Democrats are out there putting up pictures of them posing together for a photo, which, by the way, any employer, employee could pose together for a photo, in particular a politician with his staff. But they're saying this is evidence that James Tallarico has a girlfriend. That's what they're saying. Our buddy Amuse writes, quote, Texas Senate race. Thanks to Current Revolt, we now know James Tallarico's claims to be James Tallarico claims to be his girlfriend and former employee, Brianna Menard. In the ultimate meet cute, they met at an Austin gay bar called Cheer Up Charlie's, which describes itself as queer and vegan. The bar also was host to regular drag shows targeting children, which was likely the reason Tallarico frequented the bar, as he likes trans kids, his own admission, folks. And Amuse writes, and isn't into men. Now, let's look at Miss Menard here. She has a tattoo that is visible on the... What is it with you Democrats and the tattoos and giving away the ghost on who and what you are? You know, the guy, Susan Collins, is going to lose to a Democrat with a Nazi tattoo on his chest. She's going to lose because she has no core convictions. They might as well go with the... And all you Democrats out there, spare me a phone call about how racist you think we are or how much Nazis you think President Trump is. You folks are voting for Nazis. Or guys with Nazi tattoos. I don't know if this guy's a Nazi or not. Anyhow... So here's what her tattoo says in some sort of different language. Quote, Hail Guru Dev. Glory to the divine teacher. Victory to the reverend guru. That's what it translates to, allegedly. Now, I'm no theologian. But I will say that isn't Jesus Christ. That is not Christianity. That's hailing and giving glory to the quote, divine teacher, reverend guru. I don't know what the hell that is. I don't know what it stems from, but Brianna Menard, she's being classified, folks, as hot. Look, beauty is and always will be subjective. It's in the eyes of the beholder. For me, when I look at universal characteristics of beauty, if Russell and I were looking at the same woman and we would say, oh, that woman is hot, you know, Anna Paulina Luna. Russell, would you say Anna Paulina Luna was hot? Would you say that? See, I would.
1: I mean, she's attractive, yes.
0: Yes. Okay, attractive. This woman...
1: I wouldn't put her in the hot category.
0: Really? Well, wait a minute. Who is your example of hot?

0: Give me off the top of your head, some female, because I'm trying to make a point here about the universality. There are some universal characteristics where basically all men would say, that's hot. Who would you say? Give me an example.
1: What's her name? Her name is eluding me right now. The first one that came to my mind, the girl from Friends.
0: Oh, Jennifer Aniston.
1: Yeah, Jennifer Aniston. She's hot.
0: Yeah, she is hot. I would agree with you. Jennifer Aniston is a very, very attractive, hot woman. And most men, not all, I'm not going to say all, most men would say, yeah, she's a beautiful woman. To me, Brianna Menard is not anything that you would classify as, quote, hot. Now, it may be just my preference. I would recommend you go to my X page or any of my social media pages, and you can judge for yourself. Maybe some dudes out there would go, hey, man, that's great. James Tallarico's picture, by the way, he's wearing, well, you folks can be the judge. Just go ahead and check this out. So anyway, this is the stuff that's getting out there. And the Democrats, who never met the truth that they would actually utter, are out there trying to pass this woman off as a love interest of James Tallarico. First we're hearing that he has one, folks. And so the truth will come out. I know it will, because this campaign is just getting started. The truth will come out. But Paxton and his supporters now are launching ads, and they're effective. Here's number one. Listen to this.
2: The Democrats have a weird candidate.
3: God is non-binary. There are many more than two biological sexes. In fact, there are six. It is now existential that we try to reduce our meat consumption. The American flag is such a complicated symbol for most of us. Prophetic voices like Jesus have helped me reckon with my own whiteness, my own masculinity. Our southern border should be like our front porch. There should be a giant welcome mat out front. No need to sit and cry over, you know, your whiteness or your masculinity. They're going to call me a radical leftist.
4: Something that you love that's not family or friends.
3: I love, I'm just saying this because it's on my mind, the trans children.
2: The Democrats have a weird candidate.
5: Low T Tallarico, too weak for Texas. Lone Star Liberty PAC is responsible for the content of this ad.
0: Yeah, there's one PAC, Lone Star Liberty. I'm going to say this to the fake pastors out there who were endorsing failure, who were endorsing a guy who is responsible for creating a Senate that does nothing except for advance massive overspending, left-wing policies. And whenever Republicans are in charge, they don't stop that or even advance conservative policies. I say to all you fake pastors out there who were invested in continued failure, where the hell are you now? Where the hell are you now? I'd like to know. Now here's another ad, Tallarico ad from Ken Paxton. Listen.
5: This is Texas. This is not.
3: There are many more than two biological sexes. In fact, there are six.
5: This is Texas. This is not.
3: The American flag is such a complicated symbol for most of us.
5: This is Texas. This is not.
3: They're going to call me a radical leftist.
5: This is Texas. This is not.
4: Something that you love that's not family or friends.
3: I love, I'm just saying this because it's on my mind, the trans children.
5: This is Texas. This is not.
3: Our southern border should be like our front porch. There should be a giant welcome mat out front.
5: This is Texas. This is not.
3: It is now existential that we try to reduce our meat consumption. I am proud to say that our campaign has officially become a non-meat campaign.
5: This is Texas. This is not.
0: Low T Tallarico, folks. Tallafrico. Tallafreak show. That's what we're staring down the barrel of right now. And the effort by the Democrats to lie about who and what this man is, it's amusing on one hand, but it's typical. It's typical. The same left-wing elements who were saying that John Cornyn was conservative are the same left-wing elements that are now saying James Tallarico is just like you and me and having these types of opinions. Another ad circulating out there, which, by the way, folks, these ads, which have been in limited circulation, haven't even gotten a huge ad buy yet, responsible partially for consolidating now 60% chance that Ken Paxton is the next senator from the great state of Texas, replacing the feckless John Cornyn. Now, listen to this. This is a two-minute ad. This is really good, folks. This is humor. And actually, Russ is going to kick the music off, so I guess we're going to go to break first. There's a humorous ad. It's longer than the others, but it uses humor, which I think is... And I just did a podcast with my buddy Kenny Webster. Humor can break through this artificial societal wall that we put up about talking about politics. And I said this on a space over the weekend. I think we got to get beyond this idea of, oh, you can't talk politics. Why? Culture meets policy is politics, folks. And it's how we live. Why would we want to not discuss how the policies that will drive forward and how we live, how our world unfolds, our children's world unfolds? Back in a minute, we'll get you this ad and then get some sound bites from over the weekend on The Voice of Texas.
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10: From the KSEV Weather Center, today will be humid with a mix of clouds and sunshine leading to an afternoon thunderstorm with a high of 92. Tonight, there's a chance of a thunderstorm in some areas early on. Otherwise, expect mostly cloudy and humid conditions with a low of 75. Tomorrow will bring more humidity as clouds pass through the sunshine with the possibility of afternoon and evening thunderstorms in spots and a high of 92. Wednesday, we'll see more clouds than sun, remaining humid with a few isolated thunderstorms and a high of 89. With the KSEV Weather Center forecast, I'm AccuWeather meteorologist Joe Lundberg.

0: Chris Salcedo Show, your daily excursion into critical thinking. Before I get to this next ad, this last ad, and then we'll get on to the sound bites, I got to get a couple of phone calls in. We go to George in Tomball, Texas. What's going on, George?
1: Thank you, Chris. I have a question. Let's assume for a moment that he might be correct on the six genders. Being we only have two bathrooms, which groups use the male and which groups use the female?
0: That's a great question. By the way, the biased press will never ask James Tallarico that question because they too believe there are more than two genders. So that you'll never have that question. Now, of course, since the biased press won't ask the question, it's going to be incumbent upon Texans to say, hey, wait a minute. I know about the men's bathroom and I know about the women's bathroom. What are the other four? Where are their bathrooms?
1: Are they going to use the family bathrooms for the other four genders?
0: Well,
1: you know, because he does love trans kids.
0: Well, then there's that. So. And then what if James Tallarico wins and he's able to sponsor left-wing legislation that says that mandates that you put up that everybody everywhere from businesses to the public puts up bathrooms that reflect the other four genders, whatever the hell they are. Do you know how much money that's going to cost?
1: Yes.
0: Now, how many of the Democrats within the sound of my voice are you going to be willing to pony up to pay for all that? Because, you know, please call up and tell me you'd be willing to have your taxes taken out of your paycheck to finance four new mandated bathrooms in public spaces, government or private. That's where the rubber meets the road, George. If you've got six genders, then you got to provide bathrooms for each one in public area, right?
1: Yeah, right? It'll make my trip to Costco more interesting.
0: Interesting is a word for it. Expensive is another. All because James Tallarico is not a man of science. He rejects genetics, which you and I know there's an XY chromosome and an XX chromosome, which make male and female. There are only two genders. But are we willing to pay out the nose to satisfy the fantasies of left-wing kooks, freaks, and nuts? That's what I'm asking. And Democrats will say yes. They will take your money all day long, George, to finance their kookery.
1: Crazy.
0: Yeah, thank you, George. Appreciate the call. Telephone number is 281-558-5738, 281-558-KSEV. To Miami, Florida, the free state of Florida. Alex is calling in. Alex, what say you?
2: Good morning there, Chris. I wanted to touch upon, you mentioned about Brianna, who online, you know, we all know she's a beard. And with that said, not funny how they bring her out, it reminded me of a little something that happened down on Miami Beach. Remember Andrew Gillum? When he went up against the DeSantis, and then, oh, they found him in his own throw up after smoking meth and hanging out with male prostitutes.
0: Yes.
2: So there was that.
0: That's a very Democrat thing, though. That's a very Democrat thing. I mean, the Democrats were saying Mr. Gillum was the bee's knees, and then after he loses, he ends up in the, as you rightly point out, just reverting to form, being who Democrats are, you know, deviant drug fiends. But anyway, go ahead, continue.
2: Okay, and then also with the whole Brianna thing, there's, you know, when we think of maybe we think Latino's name, because I say, oh, well, he's an eighth generation Texan, and I'm like, he's no Texan. I'm more Texan than he is, and I'm from Miami. So I'm figuring, okay, he's a Latino. He's Latino because Texas in name only. Is the way I'm wrapping
0: Texas
2: that up with.
0: In name
2: actually
0: only.
2: Not wrapping up yet.
0: I like that.
2: You like it? Yeah. Right. And one more thing that probably the listeners don't know that I found out because I spent a little too much time online. Rihanna is a lobbyist. She's a lobbyist for the Texas Medical Association. Now, I've been tagging them on X. To see and to ask them, how do they feel about there being six sexes? What's their take on it? And
0: wow.
2: They've yet to respond, and I've tagged them all over the place.
0: That's very interesting. And you know what? I think we should, Alex, I think we should be asking, if there are six genders, which one is James, Telefreak Show, and which one is his alleged, and I have to say alleged because it's not been proven, his alleged girlfriend, which one of the six are they? I think it's a fair question.
2: I love the way you wrapped that up.
0: Thank you, buddy.
2: Thanks for taking my call.
0: Thank you, Alex. Appreciate the call. Good. You know what? Yeah, she works for somebody that represents medicine, as in science. Really? That's fascinating on many levels. So here's this great ad which uses humor, folks, to break through this stigma. And as I told you, over the weekend, I said, we have got to get out of this mindset. And I can tell you, folks, there are whole media companies, ones that you will know, ones that you would know if somebody said the name of the company, you would know it, who have dedicated themselves to not talking about politics, to not talking about policy that impacts your life every single day. They think that all of you out there, that the sun rises and sets on sports scores, that the sun rises and sets on the latest movie, which we don't, we don't ignore all of that, but we understand that when there's work to be done, it can't all, talk radio can't be all about just playtime, right? There are real and substantive issues that impact your daily life. Folks, they went so far, this major media company, went so far as to say, you can talk about the high prices. This is back during the Beijing-Biden era. You can talk about the high prices of, for example, eggs. You just can't talk about why they're high. You can talk about, hey, where do you find a great deal on eggs? But you can't identify the policies, which, quote-unquote, policies, politics, you can't detail why they're so high. You can just talk about how high they are and how much it's impacted maybe menu prices. Or have you, ask this question, have you stopped buying eggs because they're too expensive? Now, folks, that's all part of the discussion. I'm not going to say it's not. But shouldn't we get to the bottom of why things are the way they are? This major media company said, nope, the people don't care. Do you care? Do you care? How many of you can actually say, I give a damn about the community, the city, the town, the state, the country in which I live? How many of you can actually say, I really give a damn about what kind of world I'm making for my children? How many of you can say that? So we have a cultural bias that we have to get through because, folks, this is over a half century in the making. Hell, it's over a century in the making where you don't talk politics, you don't talk religion. How many times have you heard that? No religion, no politics. Don't talk about your values because you might come into conflict with somebody. And it led to this politically correct BS, which basically made us a bunch of ducks. And all of our people said, we're ducks, come and pluck us. And that's what they've done. And just swap out the P with an F. That's what they've done. So, great ad using humor to break through all that noise. Have a listen to this.
3: Move over, Davy Crockett. There's a new Texas Trailblazer in town. And their name is James Tallarico. The man who bragged, our office is the first in the history of Texas to add pronouns to our official business cards.
4: I am running around like a crazy person today.
3: Spreading his white skin wherever he goes.
5: I am not a perfect Christian.
6: Prophetic voices like Jesus have helped me reckon with my own whiteness, my own masculinity, and it's a painful process.
3: Bearing the cross of white skin and unambiguous masculinity.
7: I was a big nerd in high school, never played sports. I probably shouldn't out myself like this. Sex is a spectrum, and oftentimes it can be very ambiguous.
0: Sex is a spectrum, he says. It's not just male or female. It's not something it's a binary thing, folks. That he says, there's no such thing as XX chromosomes and XY chromosomes. Sex is a spectrum. It's a spectrum. You can be whatever the hell you want, says James Talafreak Show.
4: God is both masculine and feminine and everything in between.
0: Hold on. Those have got to go together. Hold on. I just want you to hear all of this.
4: It's a spectrum, and oftentimes it can be very ambiguous. God is both masculine and feminine and everything in between. God.
0: Jesus Christ was Jesus Christ a man or a woman, folks? How many of you know that answer? According to James Talafreak Show, Jesus Christ was non-binary. Jesus Christ, he was ambiguous. Not the Son of Man, but the Son of ambiguousness.
4: Is a spectrum, and oftentimes it can be very ambiguous. God is both masculine and feminine and everything in between. God is non-binary.
3: Straight from Revelations in the Woke James Bible.
4: I want us all to be aware of that. There are many more than two biological sexes. In fact, there are six.
3: And on the seventh day, he, it, they rested. But not James Tallarico. He built an ark big enough for all creatures.
4: To be able to write legislation that benefits not just the people, but also our animal friends.
3: Just like the Supreme Court said, one cow, one vote.
4: Now, existential, that we try to reduce our meat consumption. That's the right thing to do and the moral thing to do.
3: The 11th commandment, thou shalt not smoke brisket.
4: I am proud to say that our campaign has officially become a non-meat campaign.
3: So step aside, Sam Houston. Talarico's bravery towers over Texas. He's fighting for all six genders and tens of thousands of species.
4: I guess we just have a different moral yardstick.
8: You know what insults Jesus?
3: Binary white people who eat barbecue and remember the Alamo?
8: There's only been one perfect Christian.
3: And they certainly weren't a carnivorous, Caucasian, binary homo sapien, according to the woke gospel of James.
4: They're going to call me a radical leftist, un-Texan, un-American.
3: And bar none, the weirdest candidate for Senate the Lone Star State has ever seen.
0: Yeah, you know, did you guys notice he took the play? By the way, Barack Hussein Obama, some guy who's also sexually ambiguous. Barack Hussein Obama came in and stand next to his good buddy James Talarico. Did you guys notice the same? Obama said, let me be clear, they're going to call me a Marxist. They're going to call me an enemy of America. And he was. This is how they deflect. They're going to call me an extremist. By what? By citing your own policies and your own words? That's how we're going to label you an extremist? Well, wait a minute. There's a word for that. Hold on. That's called a record. That's called your record. Folks, who's responsible for James Talafreak Show? Who is responsible for James Talafreak Show? Many of you are going to say, well, the Democrats. No. No. Fake Republicans are responsible for James Talafreak Show. I'll give you an example up next in The Voice of Texas.
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0: As promised, folks, we are focusing our attention on defeating leftists and Marxists no matter where they exist, either in the Republican Party or on the Democrat side of the ledger. That our agenda has not changed. Many of you will be thinking, well, wow, just last week you were beating up on Caliphate Cornyn. Well, folks, whatever they call themselves, that those who are enemies of mankind are enemies of mankind. I don't give a damn whether you call yourself a Republican, a Democrat, slip-a-lip-a-ding-dong. I don't care. Enemies of mankind are enemies of mankind, full stop. And James Talafreak Show is the latest emphasis. We'll take things in stages, if we must. Mark is calling, and I want to get to his phone call before we get to who is responsible for James Talafreak Show. And it's Republicans, folks. Mark, hello. Welcome to Salcedo Show.
13: Hey, Chris.
0: Hey.
13: I find it interesting that public school or GovEd, as you call it, if one of our children go into the classroom and they use the term normal, they are chastised and they are basically an outcast. And yet this party of freaks is now going to try to normalize Tallarico. You know, trying to, what happened to their embracing their individuality and these people who they are. You know, if the guy is a homosexual, well, so be it. I could care less what he does in his bedroom. He's not good for Texas in any shape, form, or fashion. But I just find it, and I shouldn't be surprised at the party of hypocrites, but the fact that now they're going to try to make this guy normal, right? So,
0: why not embrace it? If the Democrats are right, as you call them, freaks, and I would agree with you, if the freaks are right, then why not embrace it? Why not own it? If everybody in America thinks that science is, you know, so passe, that there are six genders, whatever you need politically is what is, if everybody has that shared fantasy world and nobody wants to live in reality anymore, then why not run on it? Why normalize and then once you con enough voters, then you switch back to who and what you really are.
13: If I could say this last thing, my father, God rest his soul, was a Democrat and raised us all, you know, that, hey, that's the party of the working class folks. And I would tell you right now, no ifs, ands, or buts, if the man was alive today, he would not have he would not affiliate himself or associate himself. So, those of you that might be listening that think you're Democrats, you know, odds are you're probably not, but the party's passed you by, and you need to become an independent, okay? I don't care about Republican, I don't care about party, I care about the country. So if it makes you feel better, call yourself an independent and vote for the conservative candidate that's going to do what's best for this country.
0: Mark, thank you very much for the call. And I'll add to what Mark just said to all you Democrats listening. If you don't agree with the socialists and Marxists who have taken over your party, do what Trump did. T- Take it over. Find a Democrat who still wants to be American. Build a movement around that Democrat and take over your party. Restore your party. Make it American again. See, the problem is, Mark and all the rest of you, the Democrats, there's no majority in the Democrat Party that wants to be American anymore. They want to turn us into something different. They want to turn us into something else. Telephone number is 281-558-5738, 281-558-KSEV. Democrat governor dismisses the need for male voters at a DNC meeting, which is why they put up guys like James Telefreak Show and why they put up the Nazi tattoo-wearing guy up in up in Maine. A Democrat governor claimed at a meeting on Wednesday that her party doesn't need, quote, any of the men, end quote, to win the 2028 presidential election. The Democrat Party says they don't want you men. Now, if you're a man who believes in masculinity, if you're a man who believes you are a man and not one of six genders, if you believe that, biological sex is a scientific constant and not fluid, not on a spectrum, as James Talafreak Show would say. If you're a man, the Democrats are saying they don't want you to vote for them. So that means if you are a male and you are a man and you vote for Democrats, you really are a wuss. You really are a wimp. You've got some woman up here, Michelle Lujan Grisham. She's the governor of New Mexico. She is saying they don't need you to win an election. So if you're a man and you're a Democrat and you vote for the Democrats, I don't think you're a real man. Tell me, Russell, seriously, just on a masculine level, some woman tells you, I don't need you. I don't need you. And you say, well, I'm going to be there for you anyway. Are you a man? Are you a man? Or are you just whipped? Right? Stand up and be a man. This is Democrat New Mexico governor, not an insignificant voice in the Socialist Party, Michelle Lujan Grisham, quote, we don't need any, sorry, quote, we don't need, let me do this right. We don't need, quote, any of the men, end quote, to win the 2028 presidential election. That's what she's saying. Which explains James Talafreak Show. Nobody has really called him an example of masculinity or manhood. Who's responsible for this, air quotes, man? Well, that would be Republicans, folks. Dustin Burroughs. Jeff Leach. Jared Patterson, Cody Harris, Gary Van Dever, Charlie Guerin. Need I go on? There's a whole list of 32 of them who will be returning to the Texas State House. They are responsible. Let me go down the list of, courtesy of Brian Harrison, James Talafreak Show's resume. He currently is a rep in the State House, folks, in the Texas State House. For those of you around the rest of the country, James Talafreak Show is part of the House administration. He's part of public education and public education, can you believe it? And he is a chairman, a vice chairman of two committees on academic and career-oriented education and trade, workforce, and economic development. Economic development. Republicans made this man a chairman able to veto conservative legislation. The Republicans gave him this power to screw you over here in Texas. The Democrats' nominee for Senate. Republicans have empowered him to screw you over in Texas. He's a powerful chairman. And made so by, quote-unquote, Republicans, who are not men. A real man doesn't sell out his own voters like this. A real man doesn't sell out his voters like Leach and Harris and Patterson, Van Diver, Guerin, Hefner, and Hull. They go so well together, don't they? Hull's a woman. At least, that's my... You can ask Cole Hefner. I think she's a real woman. 281-558-5738, 281-558-KSEV, folks. Coming up next, we've got our weekly visit with the Daily Caller, and then I'm going to start unpacking what the national media is discovering about James Teller Freak Show and how the conservative movement, the constitutional conservative American movement across the fruited plain is no longer interested in supporting a Republican Party that props up socialists and Marxist Democrats. We are not interested in backing Republicans who want to normalize James Teller Freak Show. Back in a minute, Salcedo Show on the Voice of...

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1: Breaking news this hour from Town Hall. I'm Rich Thomason. Their ceasefire did not prevent the U.S. and Iran from exchanging fire over the weekend. President Trump insists the prospects are good for an agreement to extend the ceasefire and reopen the Strait of Hormuz. It's been a change of plan for the upcoming celebration of America's 250th anniversary, the event of the Great American State Fair.
2: Organizers announced Saturday that President Trump himself will headline the event, set to start June 25th in Washington's National Mall. Some artists, like Bret Michaels, The Commodores, and Martina McBride, withdrew over concerns about the event's political ties. Others, including rappers Flo Rida and Vanilla Ice, still plan to perform. Freedom 250 spokesperson Danielle Alvarez emphasized the broader fair that is scheduled from June 25th through July 10th includes an array of exhibits, family-friendly attractions, musical performances, flyovers, and more. Bernie Bennett reporting.
1: There has been more legal maneuvering ahead of the trial of Charlie Kirk's alleged assassin.
3: A Utah judge will decide whether to restrict access in parts of the July preliminary hearing and seal some exhibits in the case of the man accused of killing Charlie Kirk. Tyler Robinson's defense hopes to bar reporters and the public from parts of the July 6th through 10th proceedings. They'll feature the most significant presentation of evidence to date. Prosecutors are hoping for the death penalty if Robinson is convicted. He's charged with crimes including aggravated murder and the September 10th assassination of Kirk on a Utah college campus. Robinson has not yet entered a plea. I'm Haya Pinchwani.
1: Five have been rescued. Two others are still down there, trapped in a flooded cave in Laos. Rescue workers searching for an alternate way into the cave, where the two have been trapped for almost 2 weeks. Heavy rain has made the main entry impassable. On Wall Street, the Dow futures 162 points higher. More on these stories at townhall.com.
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11: Back in Trump's first term, an incident occurred in Turkey when Muslim President Recep Erdogan arrested a Christian evangelical pastor, claiming that he participated in an attempted coup against him. Trump, believing he was being persecuted for no reason, imposed steel and aluminum tariffs on Turkish exports, wrecking the Turkish economy and sinking the value of the Turkish lira. The pastor was released within weeks. When an American president wants to send a message, a tariff bomb can deliver shock and awe. For now, the only requirement imposed by the Supreme Court decision is the one that prevents Trump from imposing a tariff for the sole purpose of raising revenue. That power is spelled out in the Constitution and requires the approval of Congress. The problem is, every tariff raises revenue, so that, even though the reason the tariff was imposed on Turkey was to force the release of a Christian pastor, Turkish products were taxed. Let's hope the Supreme Court did not remove the tariff bomb from the Trump arsenal. It's easy to see that as Trump moves forward to reimpose tariffs under different authority granted to him by Congress, every action will be litigated in the courts, applying a new standard. All the beneficial trade deals he has negotiated with other countries are at risk of collapse without an effective hammer. But consumers are tired of higher prices, and tariffs are part of the problem. If Republicans want to win in November, they better pay attention. The COVID pandemic exposed the reliance of the U.S. on supply chains controlled by countries hostile to U.S. interests, especially China. Rare earth minerals, pharmaceutical products, and semiconductors are examples of industries that should and must be reshored domestically. But wooden umbrellas that sit near Mai Tais, we can leave alone. Trump needs a reboot that recognizes these realities and turn his policies into a political as well as economic winner. I'm Ben Strusand, and that's my view.
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14: But it ain't about how hard you hit. 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

0: Radio Show. Happy Monday, everybody. Wait a minute, do those words go together? Happy and Monday, I don't know, but glad you've tuned into the program. Either way, folks, we're back to work, and it is that because at least in Texas, the general election is well underway, and around the rest of the country, there are other primary contests which have the attention of the conservative movement. I want to talk about it all with our guest, our weekly visit, folks, with the Daily Caller. And there she is, the smiling face of Ashley Brassfield. And she is one of the go-to people that we talked with. She's on a rotation of three folks at the Daily Caller. She covers Capitol Hill and political campaigns. She's a graduate of the University of South Carolina, where she played Division I beach volleyball, earned an MBA in finance from the College of Charleston. Great to have you back.
1: Well, thank you for having me. Here to cure everybody's Sunday and Monday scaries.
0: Yeah, there you go. Well, there was lots of it. And the reason why I was so excited to have you on this week, because your bailiwick is exactly what we're talking about. The Paxton Cornyn blowout, the Paxton blowing out of John Cornyn, just by 28-point victory, repudiation by the conservative grassroots of Texas against Cornyn. Two long-term incumbents now have been shown the door. What is the reaction you're hearing in Washington, D.C.?
1: I mean, from the Senate side, I think there's a lot of anger, especially from the ousting of John Cornyn specifically. I don't think the reaction was necessarily as strong on Bill Cassidy's races, who I'm assuming you're referring to in Louisiana. But John Cornyn, the reaction from some Republicans in the Senate, very angry because of the amount of money I think spent on that race from the NRSC, $71 million going into that primary for the GOP alone. So now we're looking at Ken Paxton going against now James Tallarico, who could possibly be a little bit of a threat in Texas. I know Texas is a strong red state, but I think comparatively to Jasmine Crockett, out of all people, the member of the squad, I think he might have a better chance here. And I mean, just looking from the tweets this past weekend, I know the girlfriend of James Tallarico has been a lot of the topic of discussion.
0: Air quote, yes.
1: Yeah, girlfriend. We'll see how Texans feel about that and the moves he can make. I mean, this is a long campaign. I know November feels far away, but it's actually closer than you think, and a lot can happen. So everybody buckle up.
0: Sure. And you know what? It bears pointing out, she's a former employee, and what they're using as proof is a picture of an employer and employee together, and that proves that they are romantically involved. And I don't see it. I don't see any proof there. I just see an employer and employee until somebody shows me differently. You know, you mentioned the anger of some people. Were they angry over the money that fake Republicans used, millions and millions and millions of dollars, to defeat a conservative rather than save that money to defeat leftists? Or are they angry that one of their do-nothing individuals, the part of the surrender caucus, lost? I guess could there be anger on both sides of that equation, looking at all the money they wasted to try to save somebody who Texans rejected? Talk about not reading the room.
1: Yeah, I think you're exactly right, and I think I'm a little confused myself. I think Republicans kind of like to lose, unfortunately, in a lot of these instances. I don't know what it is, because maybe the donations flow in during the losing years. I don't know, but I think it does stem back to money, possibly, in these instances. Because, frankly, the Senate currently has 50 days before November that they're in session, and very little time to get very major things done, in my opinion. So, I mean, they kind of, you know, have set themselves up for failure in a lot of ways. But to go back to where the anger stems from, I think you're exactly right. The caucus of, you know, the types that would, you know, attribute themselves to somebody like a John Cornyn. I think John Cornyn has, you know, become establishment aspect of the GOP. And also what we saw in this race was, you know, President Trump's endorsement definitely still matters.
0: Sure.
1: And I definitely think that's been a topic of conversation as of recently, of what's the effect actually going into these midterms, with gas prices up, the economy, the war, several different factors across the board. And obviously he is still the leader of the Republican Party in this instance. But I will say the one thing that Republicans are not short of is cash, comparatively to the DNC.
0: Yes.
1: But I do think that, you know, some key states that some people were worried about, swing states, places like Georgia, places like Maine, which seems to be solving itself already. But I think those states, I think that those are some of the areas that Republicans are a bit more concerned of, and all the money being you know, pumped into a state like Texas, which is supposed to be a Republican stronghold, I think there's some frustration there.
0: Yeah, indeed. And you know what? As a conservative, and I think you said it very appropriately, one of the reasons why, as a conservative, I'm not a Republican anymore, it's because the Republican Party likes to lose. John Thune, and this goes right into my next question, John Thune has spent the entire last year doing nothing but advancing Democrat priorities that have no prayer in the House. So basically, he has set out a run-out-the-clock strategy to where they only have 50 days left and they can claim, oh, no, we just ran out of time. No, you set yourself on a schedule to be a bunch of lazy, do-nothing individuals who collect $174,000 a year. And we Americans wanted you to do something with the majority we gave you. Let me ask you your opinion, and maybe you've heard around the Hill whether this is true either from staffers or your own sources. Did Senator Dear Leader Thune, did he try to pull a fast one on President Trump by saying, hey, look, if you endorse all my establishment do-nothings, I will give you the Save America Act, and then, you know, and then Thune doesn't deliver. He tried to pull a fast one on the president. Did Leader Thune lie to President Trump about the Save America Act?
1: You know, lying is a part of politics, and I don't want to accuse him of lying, but at the same time, I think it is a possibility. We see it within the, you know, American people don't trust the institution of Congress like they should anymore. And so I think backroom deals like that always are happening, and that's just a reality on the Hill and on the institution itself at this point, and whether that's good or bad. On certain circumstances, I think, that is a piece of legislation specifically that, you know, most of the grassroots support is coming from. But even, you know, you don't have to blame it solely on John Thune. You have people like Mitch McConnell kind of still playing puppet in the background, at least if not him, his staffers, whether they can, you know, support the talking filibuster. And, you know, he talked about not having the votes. We've talked about this just on your show alone multiple times. But, I mean, you got to remember, he is the leader of the, you know, Senate side of the, you know, chamber. So I would say that he can pull some strings. I mean, he is in control of the money from the NRSC to many of these, you know, Republican senators. So how do you have leverage in that instance? Well, you can pull money from campaigns. And it seems like he hasn't done that. And it seems like he's actually used the Save America Act as leverage here, or other pieces of legislation in general that the president has, you know, wanted to push forward, and reconciliation being another one we still haven't really seen. And they, you know, leave. And they go on vacation every weekend. Yep. He is in control of that when it comes down to it.
0: True.
1: But that is the, you know, complication of being the leader of the Senate.
0: Yeah, John Thune is also primarily responsible as to what rules govern the filibuster. And
1: right.
0: he has arrogantly, and in my opinion, arrogantly said that he knows better than the founding fathers of this country. He's going to keep the zombie filibuster out of deference to socialists and Marxists and flip the bird to the founding fathers of this country, who saw the filibuster as a mechanism to inspire debate, not to get rid of it. Folks, we're talking to Ashley Brasfield. She's with the Daily Caller. She covers Capitol Hill and political campaigns. Pressler notched a victory in Texas. He was instrumental in pushing Ken Paxton over the finish line. Now he's moved on to Maine, where he is encouraging Susan Collins to use her influence in the establishment Republican Party to move an 85-15 issue, the Save America Act, or she may too fall. What is your take on Pressler's activities, and are the rest of the Republican establishment who have primaries to get through, are they a little nervous after seeing what happened to Cassidy, what happened to Cornyn?
1: I mean, I think they have to be. I mean, what's happening in Georgia specifically has caught my eye. And you saw Kentucky, of course, with the endorsement of Andy Barr by the president. But I think we know Kentucky is a Republican stronghold. There's been, you know, back and forth between that race all, you know, the past year, I would say. But even Georgia, you know, you're going off against John Ossoff, who is popular amongst all constituents, really, in Georgia that I've spoken to. I mean, his constituent affairs is very well done. But going back to, you know, Susan Collins, I think Maine is a very interesting state. We saw a lot of movement from this Graham Platner figure. And I don't want to act like he's some, you know, organic candidate here. I think that many of these people are kind of plants by whether it be the, you know, Bernie Sanders side of the party or even the Chuck Schumer side of the party.
0: Yeah.
1: And you've seen that across the board in a lot of these past elections recently. So definitely not an organic candidate in any way, but he's having some trouble currently due to some salacious text messages, not to mention all the, you know, other things that have come out regarding his
0: tattoo. Yes.
1: Oh, yes. Mm-hmm. I've done many reports on it. You can check it out. Long list there. But Susan Collins specifically, you know, she is this figure that tends to go against the president and voting in the Senate on some of these bills. But one thing that, you know, people do agree with, you know, Maine is one of those kind of weird states, but it's very interesting because there is an independent streak through it with Angus King being the other senator of that state. But you have Susan Collins, a Republican, but she is popular amongst constituents because she gets things done. She thinks of them when she is voting for things in her committees. So there is a popularity there, and it works for her state. But I think it's interesting that Scott Pressler has focused his eyes there. I always, you know, tend to follow him after the 2024 election of what he did in Pennsylvania and where he tends to put his efforts forward. You know, he saw him in New Jersey, and now he was in Texas. So I think it's always interesting to see where he's seeing things, because he is one of those people in the grassroots that I think does matter.
0: He's effective, and he's actually putting out there, I've asked for a meeting with John Thune, but John Thune doesn't meet with conservatives. John Thune is vehemently anti-conservative. And that is earning John Thune much deserved pushback from the base of the Republican Party. Let's talk Iran. What are you hearing up there on the Hill? It depends on which report you read. The president's close to a breakthrough. Gas prices are coming down. And then on the other side, you're hearing that Iran is still defiant. What is the latest from the Hill?
1: Yeah, I think there's a lot of skepticism here, actually, from many of the House members. I mean, you know, a lot of these people have been in the Senate and the House throughout the Iraq War. That's how long they've been in there. So I think there is questions, and they're going to start getting questions from their constituents. And you're also looking at a midterm year, so there's extra pressures there of, you know, having over $4 of gas prices. People feel that in their pocket. So I think there's a little skepticism there. They want, and if

0: temporarily stopped work on the reflecting pool. Trump's trying to get it ready for the 250-year celebration, the big to-do in the summer to celebrate America's 250th birthday. And here's what Burgum told CNN. Listen to this.
1: The New York Times also wrote 12 years ago that the Obama administration spent more money. Reflecting pool was closed for 2 years. It never worked. That thing, even right now, when we took this project over, was leaking 45,000 gallons of water a day, 16 million gallons a year, because the thing never worked. And they spent more money, and it was closed for 2 years. So everybody should be celebrating President Trump getting a project done in one-tenth the time, so 10 times faster, at a fraction of the cost of a previous administration. There was no outrage then. There should be outrage. That thing turned into an LG-driven slough, and this thing is going to be fantastic. It's going to be open in time for the celebration.
0: So when you're passing the expenses on and using it, I would say, to pad the pockets of your political cronies, and you do a poopy job at fixing it, that's laudable. Washington, nobody bats an eyelash over that. But the minute you do it under cost, you save the American taxpayers money, and you actually fix the problem, that is what gets Washington in a tizzy. This is just, and again, it's part of this Trump derangement syndrome that I think the country is tired of.
2: Yeah, I think you're exactly right. And I mean, even your, you know, I would say everyday liberal doesn't care about these things. They care more about the economy, probably the cost in their pocket. But I mean, look, this is our nation's capital. I think the idea of making it beautiful is something that everybody can get on board with.
0: Right.
2: I know that they'll get in a tizzy about make Washington, D.C. beautiful again, based off the MAGA slogan or whatever you want to call it. But, I mean, you saw this in front of Union Station. Our own reporter, Reagan Reese, was there covering the opening of the Columbus Fountain. And, I mean, I remember passing Union Station just last year when I moved up to Washington, D.C., and the loitering outside the station. And it is a beautiful building. It is one of the most beautiful I've seen personally in Washington, D.C., as somebody from, you know, not from D.C. And the Columbus Fountain was not working. It has not operated in years. It had graffiti all over it, the grass around it, completely dead. So not visually appealing whatsoever. And so when you have, you know, the reflecting pool, yes, it works, but it's also not cost effective. You're, you know, draining water. You know, and the environmentalists should be up in arms in that instance, you would think.
0: Right.
2: So when I see, too, you know, the fact that it will reflect more, there's actual sealant on it. Any pool that you know of in your backyard needs that. You know that. So I don't see the issue there. And I don't think regular Americans with, you know, just tend to have common sense have any issue with this, especially if it's under cost.
0: No kidding. And then you've got the rogue judge. The Democrats celebrate, and the biased press hyperventilates. A judge says you can't put the Trump name on the Kennedy Center, an Obama appointee, and then all of the roadblocks are trying to put up to stop the White House ballroom, which is being financed not by taxpayers but being financed by private interests, so it costs us nothing. Again, high quality, under budget. Trump derangement syndrome, I think, is not only is antithetical to common sense. I think Americans are just like, for the love of all that's holy, I mean, everything the man, statistical probability tells you, not everything the man does is wrong.
2: Right.
0: But only these diehards who are running these courts, who are running the media, and are running the Democrat Socialist Party, think that this stuff is what Americans care about.
2: Yeah, you're exactly right. And I mean, look, I try and base my opinions. I live in D.C., so I get the benefit of seeing it most of the time. I understand that, and most Americans do not unless they visit the nation's capital. But I just think as a regular American, you're probably thinking we have bigger problems than to concentrate on something like this. And if
0: Thank
2: it gets
0: you.
2: Done correctly, I'm not going to have a problem with it, whether I agree with President Trump or not. You know, the White House ballroom can be kind of conflated into a different circumstances. Of course, the military bunker came out in the lawsuit that they're doing underneath the ballroom. And, you know, it's only going to be completed for a certain amount of months. With President Trump left in office, and he said that multiple times. So I can see a little bit of confusion there. But the reflecting pool, the Columbus Fountain, you should see the works completed and then make your decision if they're under budget. And I think most Americans would agree with that, whether you like Trump or not.
0: Ashley Brassfield, folks, reporter for the Daily Caller, part of our weekly visit with that fine publication. Thank you very much. Appreciate the time, as always.
2: Thank you.
0: Telephone numbers 281-558-5738, 281-558-KSEV. Some other sound bites from the weekend, folks. The politics shaping up as we're, I would say, kind of midway in the primary season. We still have a lot of contests out there, that and a lot of rhinos.

0: to take out, to be quite frank. You know? The surrender caucus is no longer good enough. We can't afford Democrats in this country, and we can't afford fake Republicans who want to enable those Democrats to harm us. Back in a minute, Chris Salcedo's show on The Voice of Texas.
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0: Welcome back, folks. Telephone number is 281-558-5738, 281-558-KSEB. Do I have calls waiting? That's what I should have checked before. Hold on a second. Where is that call screen? It's buried somewhere in here. Let me get up to North Texas where Lucy's calling in. Lucy, welcome to the Chris Salcedo Show. What do you say?
1: Hey, good morning, Chris. I was very interested in actually talking about who brought James Talawacko into the spotlight. And it is, of course, as you mentioned, the folks in our own state house,
0: yes,
1: that brought him into the chairmanships. We need to kind of investigate. And actually, this is actually a great opportunity to turn the spotlight on our, you know, people like Dustin Burroughs and maybe Phelan. I'm not sure how far back his chairmanship appointments have gone. I know he's been in since 2018, James Talafrico, Talawacko, whatever you want to call him. But how the heck did they appoint this guy in the first place?
0: Well,
1: why did they pick him?
0: Every single time the legislature meets, everybody gets, because, you know, there's sometimes there's turnaround, not enough in my opinion, but there's turnaround. So people get assigned committee assignments. Now, there is not a supermajority, but an overwhelming majority of Republicans. So you would expect that all the chairmanships, all the power would reside with Republicans. That is not the case since Republicans have been running the Texas State House. Actually, since 2009 and the Joe Strauss Gang of 11 coup. So since then, the Republicans have been sharing power with the party, the Socialist Marxist Democrats, who have gotten nowhere near the majority. And the justification they use for this, Lucy, is way back in 1970, way back in the early 1970s, when the political winds were shifting in Texas and the Democrats ran Texas, there was already a sign the Republicans were on the ascendancy here. So what did the Democrats do as part of a last grasp to maintain power? They put one Republican in one chairmanship. One! And that became the basis for Joe Strauss, Dade Phelan, Dennis Bonin, and Dusty the Democrat Burroughs to give massive number of chairmanships to Democrats and massive amounts of power. The answer to your question is, when was James Talafrico, when was he given these latest committee assignments? In 2023, the last legislative session. That's when. So, and Republicans did that.
1: They did, but I think this would be a great way, with the public eye so clear now on the weirdness of James Talawacko, to say, how did he get to this point?
0: Right.
1: And this might be a good way to turn the tables on these the fake Republicans in the Texas House that are allowing this to happen.
0: Well, Lucy,
1: we can't have that anymore.
0: Who else? I have a few other conservative brethren who I could tell you are talking about this. But by and large, conservative talk radio and conservative media is not talking about what you and I are just talking about. I'll say it all day long because, you know, I am sick and tired of being betrayed by people who call themselves Republicans. But who else is talking about this? I think it's a fantastic way. I think the True Texas Project is talking about it. I think me, your liberty-loving Latino, talking about it, and a scant few conservative Republicans. But no, Brian Harrison is talking about it, but nobody else is. I wonder why. 281-558-5738, 281-558-KSEV, James Talarico's church library. What's in his church library, folks? Back in a minute.
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7: From the KSEV Weather Center, today will be humid with a mix of clouds and sunshine. Afternoon thunderstorm with a high of 92. Tonight, there's a chance of a thunderstorm in some areas early on. Otherwise, expect mostly cloudy and humid conditions with a low of 75. Tomorrow will bring more humidity as clouds pass through the sunshine with the possibility of afternoon and evening thunderstorms in spots and a high of 92. Wednesday, we'll see more clouds than sun, remaining humid with a few isolated thunderstorms and a high of 89. With the KSEV Weather Center forecast, I'm AccuWeather meteorologist Joe Lundberg.

0: Liberty-loving Latino, do not confuse me with loudmouth leftist Latinos out there. I actually love my country and love my state, the United States of America and the great state of Texas. Not the B. Not the B is I guess their shtick is, folks, they do straightforward journalism, but they take headlines that you would think, oh man, that can't be true. That's got to be a Babylon Bee, by the way, great satire site, great comedy. That's got to be a Babylon Bee headline. It can't be like this, but it ends up being true. So they call themselves Not the Bee. And that's their shtick. John Knox writing this article, James Tallarico's church library features LGBTQ propaganda for kids, including pornographic material. Anybody surprised by this? You guys have heard James Tallarico's show and how he loves trans kids. So is anybody surprised that a fake Christian white guy has got pornographic material in his library? By the way, folks, I want to point this out. I pointed this out to some folks over the weekend, and I think we should all recognize that the last time the Democrats were faced with a white guy and a person of color, it was the fake Hispanic Beto Robert Francis Beta O'Rourke, right, versus Colin Allred. Democrats voted for the pasty white guy. The pasty white guy socialist and Marxist. This last time, folks, this last Democrat primary, it was the white guy, the fake Christian white guy, Marxist, versus an equally Marxist left-wing nut job by the name of Jasmine Crockett, who happened to be a black woman. Yes, Jasmine Crockett is a woman. And who did Democrats pick? The pasty white guy. The pasty white guy communist. They're both equally crazy. They're both equally nuts. But they chose the white guy. And they always do. They always do. 281-558-5738, 281-558-KSEV. Back to Mr. Knox's article. I guess it shouldn't be a surprise at this point, but the theology expert running for the U.S. Senate in Texas may be a huge weirdo. Sure, you knew he called God non-binary. He daydreams about trans kids. And he's David French's ideal of a Christian in the public square. But that's not all of James Tallarico's problems. Yes, if your school has banned pornography for kids, don't worry. Tallarico stocks it in his church's library right between Left Behind Kids and Jesus Calling. Oh, and Tallarico was raised in this church, has preached there several times, and remains closely associated with it. Yeah, anyone who checked out this book from this church should have their hard drive immediately checked. Here's what it says. In case anyone isn't aware of how disgusting this book is, how disgusting, quote, this book is gay, is, here's a quick summary. Chad Felix Green writes, a best-selling LGBTQ ABCDFG cultural Marxist-themed book with a chapter on how to consume... Ah, boy, I got to clean this one up. How to consume male reproductive material during an adult activity, sexual activity, going to sex parties and bathhouses, how to insert rings into your rear end, details on multiple sexual fetishes and kinks, and a glossary that includes eating excrement. That is the book entitled This Book is Gay. Yeah, anyone who checked out this book from this church should have their hard drive immediately checked. Here's the Daily Wire with the treasure trove of Oppo research. Books found in the St. Andrews catalog include the book Gender Queer, which includes illustrations of oral sex and masturbation, and the book All Boys Aren't Blue, which discusses rape and incest. This Book Is Gay has a chapter of the ins and outs of gay sex, while the book Becoming Nicole tells the story of a gender-confused teen boy who identifies as a girl with the support of his family. In The Courage to Be Queer, the author claims that God is queer. These are books available at James Tallarico's church's library. Other books in the church catalog include This Book Is Gay, Trans Kids, Our Kids, Stories and Resources from the Front Lines of the Movement of Transgender Youth, Called Out, The Voices and Gifts of Lesbian, Gay, Sexual, and Transgender Presbyterians, The Courage to Be Queer, and Becoming Nicole, The Transformation of an American Family. The Transformation of the American Family. Of an American Family. Is that Texas? Is that Christian? According to socialists and Marxists, it is. According to left-wing deviants, it is. According to the Democrat Socialist Party, it is. According to Dusty the Democrat Burroughs and Jared Patterson and Jeff Leach, perfectly okay. So much so they made James Tallarico a powerful chairman in the Texas House, did these fake Republicans. 281-558-5738, 281-558-KSEV. Let's go out to Doug. Doug, I'm glad you waited in Montgomery. What's happening?
1: I want to make a couple comments and then I'll hang up. But the ad that you ran for Paxton, the humorous one, if I knew the Republican Party is soliciting money under Paxton's name, but we know that the money you give them necessarily won't go towards that ad. If I could be assured that the money that I contribute would go to the running of that ad, I'd probably make a 5-6 month commitment on a contribution so that they could plan on running it, because it's an effective ad.
0: Doug, do not donate to a Republican organization. Go directly to Ken Paxton's website and donate directly to the Attorney General Ken Paxton. Do not, under any circumstances, support the National Republican Senatorial Committee. Under any circumstances, go with a, quote, organization of Republicans. Don't do it. You do your investigation. You donate to the campaigns you know and trust.
1: Right. But the Republicans use Ken Paxton's name. So, yeah, I have to do the discernment. But I am getting solicitation from Ken Paxton that looks like it's direct.
0: Don't.
1: But I'm not positive on it.
0: Don't.
1: So,
0: unless it's from, where is he? What is it? KenPaxton.com or KenPaxton.org? Hold on a second. Let me just, Doug, just hold on.
1: Okay.
0: Let me just look this up. Ken Paxton.com or .org. I'm just looking it up, standby. It is KenPaxton.com. Unless you're donating at KenPaxton.com, don't do it. The NRSC doesn't deserve your money. The conduct of the RNC hasn't been that great. So the RNC doesn't deserve your money. Donate directly to candidates and causes you support.
1: Great. Thank you very much for that. Now, the other comment that I want to make is that, Cornyn used it, and Talacrico is using it now, that Paxton is a criminal. And what he needs to do is, and maybe it's not Paxton, but somebody else needs to do it. And, if I could find a decent lawyer that would, listen to you, you could pursue the same lawsuit that Trump did on ABC and that reporter, that accused him of rape. Same format, same problem. Trump was awarded millions of dollars for defamation.
0: Doug, let me ask you a question.
1: You get it.
0: For those who were calling Paxton a criminal, how many convictions have his Bush opponents and his left-wing kook opponents, how many convictions have they gotten against Ken Paxton?
1: None.
0: Zero.
1: And the reason
0: Zero.
1: They haven't is it was political. You know, when he was impeached,
0: all
1: as
0: yes.
1: you pointed out, you know, there was 12 members on the Judicial Committee. There were 11 of them were lawyers. And they let that pursue without a sworn affidavit.
0: It
1: you don't let a lawsuit go through
0: it
1: without the...
0: It was all a lie. And the reason why,
1: right.
0: Doug, the reason why they did it was because these individuals, whether they call themselves Republicans or Democrats, do not want, under any circumstance, constitutional conservatives to be in positions of power and authority in this country. Because when you have a constitutional conservative in charge, you can't use the taxpayers' money to swindle them out of their money to make yourself and your family rich. That's the bottom line. Buddy, I got to get to a break. Thank you very much for the call. Telephone number is 281-558-5738, 281-558-KSEV. I do have some calls waiting. But up next, how many of you Latinos out there are thinking, hey, I'm going to vote for the guy who says Jesus Christ was non-binary, that Jesus Christ was trans, God is trans. How many of you are contemplating voting for that guy? You might want to hold off on that. Get into it next on The Voice of Texas.
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0: Telephone number for us is 281-558-5738, 281-558-KSED. James Talafrico, how does he regard you folks in the Latino community? Now, as you know, I have, and I wrote about this in my book, The Rise of the Liberty-Loving Latino, A New American Revolution. 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The Rise of the Liberty-Loving Latino, A New American Revolution. I have an entire section dedicated to the term Latinx. Latinx. Do you know why Latinx was created, folks? Latinx was created by a bunch of butthurt Marxists who said that gender doesn't mean anything. Gender fluidity is the way to go. You know, you can be a man, you can be a woman, you can be a cat, you can be a dog, you can be a goat, whatever. Right? James Talafrico is the poster child for this movement. Warping Christianity, warping science to meet his own deviant worldview. Quote, Secretary Castro suspended his campaign today, but he changed the game forever. I met Julian Castro when I was mayor. I was a teacher on the west side of San Antonio, a historic Latinx community, and one of the poorest zip codes in Texas. So he uses the term Latinx, folks. And the Spanish language, for those of you who have taken Spanish in high school, the Spanish language has feminine and masculine assignments to words. So if it ends in an O, it's masculine. If it ends in an A, it's feminine. So here you, and there are exceptions, as in every language, there are exceptions to which modifiers you use to certain words in the Spanish language. Latino, Latina. Latino means a male Latino, Latin person. Latina means a female. But see, that gender assignment became a politically inconvenient truth for Marxists who are trying to push this deviant sexual crap onto your kids. So they came up with a term, Latinx, which, by the way, folks, whether you're a liberty-loving Latino or you're a loudmouth leftist Latino, universally, it's last polling I saw was 90%. Over 90% of the Latino community this drives them bat guano crazy to hear this term, Latinx. But the Democrats said they were going to modify the beautiful Spanish language so they could have this deviant push for socialism mean something. So for those of you out there who are saying, wow, those in the Latino community, wow, I want to vote for this guy who says God is non-binary. Just consider that. How many of you are willing to bastardize the Spanish language just so that these butthurt Marxists can advance their stupid non-scientific mindset? Ana Paulina Luna, the aforementioned, I think she's hot, Ana Paulina Luna, the hot member of Congress, was weighing in. A real woman was weighing in on James Talafrico's show over the weekend. Listen.
1: Okay, so political hot take in 60 seconds or less. If you're not into politics, keep it scrolling. But James Talafrico, who's running for Senate in Texas, you know, would have been a great, formidable candidate had his weird resurface interviews not come up. Admittedly, he probably would have been actually a very formidable candidate, but he just says the wildest things. For example, renaming women as neighbors with uterus, whatever the hell that means.
0: He calls women, folks, our neighbors with uteruses. That's what he calls you women. Yes, we've really got to pay attention to our neighbors with a uterus. That's what he calls a woman. Now, how many of you, just you Democrats, how many of you were like, okay, can we just stop, please? Can we just stop with this crap? Yeah, I know. But you're going to vote for him anyway, aren't you?
1: Saying and claiming that men can have periods. Also, we know that that's not true. And by the way, I don't know that women are actually into dudes that say this.
0: By the way, all you Democrat women, do you like a, air quotes, man who says that men can have periods? Tell me, women, does that do it for you? Is that level of kink, does that do it for you?
1: I just think it's personally bizarre. But I think the most wild thing to me is claiming that all white people are the problem. So if you just replace the term white with black or Hispanic, that's racist. Yet somehow we're supposed to be okay with it because he's a Democrat. I don't think so. So all that to say, how are these takes and opinions supposed to help him advocate for Texas voters? It just doesn't. In fact, especially not in the most corrupt institution on the planet, which is the U.S. Senate.
0: Yes, it is. So, folks, the and James Talafreak Show is on record bashing whites. By the way, he's white. If anybody else said this about any other skin color, it would be rightly called racist. James Talarico is a racist. The Democrat Socialist Party is racist. Whether it be against blacks, whether it be against Latinos, whether it be against whites, the very divisive nature of the Democrat Party, it is interwoven into who they are politically. I already told you, when given a choice between white and black, they're voting white every time, folks. In Texas, the Democrats here. Ken Paxton was out over the weekend. He went on Maria Bartiromo's show. I'm only going to be able to get to one of these sound bites, folks. But he was talking to Maria Bartiromo about the message being sent to these fake Republicans in the United States Senate, the fake Republicans in the Texas House. What is the message being sent? Listen to this back and forth.
2: Our southern border should be like our front porch. There should be a giant welcome mat out front and a lock on the door.
3: There are many more than two biological sexes. In fact, there are six.
2: God is both masculine and feminine and everything in between. God is non-binary.
4: Okay, that's some bizarre remarks from Texas Senate Democrat candidate James Talarico over the years as he seeks to turn Texas blue, hoping to become the first Democrat senator elected in the Lone Star State since Lloyd Benson back in 1988, this upcoming November. My next guest, Texas Attorney General Ken Paxton, defeated four-term incumbent John Cornyn last Tuesday in the Republican Senate runoff. He did so by 27 points after President Trump endorsed Paxton. Paxton's career as Attorney General has been highlighted by the enforcement of Texas's immigration and drug trafficking laws during the Biden administration's open border policy, which allowed more than 10 million foreigners to enter the U.S. illegally. Trump will say it's 20 million. Paxton also sued four states after the 2020 election, asking the Supreme Court to invalidate election results in the four battleground states of Georgia, Michigan, Pennsylvania, and Wisconsin.
0: Why did he do that? You know what? I'm going to tease that for tomorrow, folks. We'll tee this up tomorrow. Maria Bartiromo took about a minute to introduce the Attorney General. But in the time that we have left, I will remind everybody. Why did Ken Paxton sue four states to stop them from certifying their elections? It's because those states broke their election laws. Yes. And by the way, folks, a judge has taken the gavel and ruled that these states violated their election laws. Now, can you have a free and fair election outside of the law? It's possible. It's also equally possible to have an unfair election outside of existing law. And Texas was saying, why should we have to pay a price for Pennsylvania breaking its laws? Why should we in Texas pay a price for Georgia breaking its laws, or Michigan, or Wisconsin? And Ken Paxton was right, and Chief Justice John Roberts, the simp, was wrong not to take that case. And boy, not only did Texas, but the entire country paid a huge price for the four-year occupation of the Oval Office of Beijing Biden. Hear Ken Paxton's response tomorrow on the Chris Salcedo Show on The Voice of Texas.

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0: more conservatives find their voice, the voice of Texas.
1: Despite another exchange of fire between the U.S. and Iran, President Trump urges patience. Posting on social media, the president says everything will work out in the end. As the latest military action, the BBC Yolande Nell is in Jerusalem.
2: This is the third known military escalation between the U.S. and Iran in the space of a week. Kuwaiti state media reported that sirens were sounding across the country this morning. U.S. Central Command then stated that it had carried out what it described as self-defense strikes at two Iranian drone command and control sites over the weekend. It said this was in response to what it called aggressive Iranian actions, including shooting down a U.S. drone over international waters. The latest developments underline the fragility of the ceasefire between the U.S. and Iran, as negotiators on both sides have appeared to edge towards a deal to extend it.
1: Israeli forces are now deeper inside Lebanon than they've been in more than 25 years. That's despite the U.S. brokered ceasefire.
3: The incursion challenges efforts to extend the ceasefire in Iran, as Tehran wants a deal to end the fighting in Lebanon. Israel is targeting the Iranian-backed Hezbollah militant group and urging Lebanese civilians to evacuate. The Lebanese prime minister accuses Israel of destroying cities. On Sunday, Israeli forces seized a symbolic fort in southern Lebanon.
1: Correspondent Andrew Stewart. Today's AAA national average for gasoline, $4.32 a gallon. That's down 1 cent from yesterday. An absolute lie. That's how evangelist Franklin Graham describes Texas Democratic U.S. Senate candidate James Tallarico's claim that the Bible is silent on abortion. Graham says abortion is murder, adding that God commands us, you shall not murder. On Wall Street, the Dow down 49 points, NASDAQ is off 39. More on these stories at townhall.com.
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1: Five patients have recovered from a rare strain of Ebola in eastern Congo, where that disease has been spreading faster than efforts to contain it.
5: WHO Director General Tedros Adhanom Ghebreyesus announcing the news at the inauguration of a new Ebola treatment center in the eastern Congo city of Bunia.
6: People can recover. 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So that's, I think, a strong message.
5: The current strain of Ebola has no approved treatment or vaccine. Doctors Without Borders is calling for expanded testing and faster aid deployment. Local anger over burial protocols has led to attacks on health centers. The latest official figures in the Democratic Republic of the Congo show more than 900 suspected cases of Ebola and at least 223 suspected deaths. I'm Jimmy Walker.
1: Townhall.com.
7: From the KSEV Weather Center, this afternoon expect fleeting glimpses of blue sky along with a thunderstorm creating humid conditions with a high of 91 degrees. Tonight anticipate a thunderstorm in some areas during the early evening, followed by mostly cloudy skies and continued humidity with a low temperature of 76. Tomorrow will bring humid weather as clouds pass through sunshine, leading to an afternoon thunderstorm and a high of 91 degrees. By Wednesday, the humidity will persist with more clouds than sun, and there's a chance of an afternoon thunderstorm in a few spots with a high temperature of 89 degrees. With the KSEV Weather Center forecast, I'm AccuWeather meteorologist Joe Lundberg.
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12: All right, from 48th and 6th in Midtown Manhattan, around the country, around the world, this is the Brian Kilmeade Show coming to you. Michael Goodwin standing by. We'll talk about what's happening at this Israeli parade. Why would I bring up a parade? Because for the first time since 1964, the sitting mayor of New York City does not march in the Israeli Day Parade, who just happens to have a reputation well-earned of being anti-Semitic, but it doesn't seem to matter. Mark Thiessen at the bottom of the hour in studio. And keep in mind, this is a big day for us, the 16th anniversary of the Brian Kilmeade Show. It started 16 years ago on June 1st, 2010. And also it's a great day because Coleman, Texas, 102.3 FM is where it's located. The station is KXYL, the heart of Texas news source over in Brownwood. They are now taking our show. Our network continues to grow. So thank you so much, everybody in Coleman. Now let's get to the big three.
13: Number three.
14: The New York Knicks, back in the NBA Finals for the first time since 1999, are primed and ready and rested to go. But the reality is they got a 7'5" alien by the name of Victor Wembanyama from France. They're going to be the favorites to win the championship.
12: And by the way, when he says alien, he means in a good way. Talking sports. I'm talking soccer and basketball. The U.S. national team looks stellar in their first game with the new 26-man roster. In a friendly against Senegal, they win. Plus, the Spurs-Knicks tip off on Wednesday, and it promises to be anything but friendly.
13: Number two.
15: I find it really shameful that there's a group of media outlets and people who are willing to spread gossip. Graham and I have a great marriage.
12: Well, consequential primaries around the country. The most intriguing is California, as the Republicans have high hopes in the gubernatorial and the mayor's race. We break it down. Meanwhile, as you just heard, the wife of Graham Plattner speaking out as he continues to embarrass the party and the state of Maine. His latest controversy should be disqualifying.
13: Number one.
16: He said during an interview that initially the Iranians were committing to not having a nuclear weapon or creating a nuclear weapon within their country. And the president raised a very important question. What if the Iranians try to buy a nuclear weapon on the international black market? And ultimately, this language was included in the agreement.
12: A tax exchange between Iran and the U.S. as Iran's president allegedly resigns and Trump ups the demands for a ceasefire to be extended. We follow the fluid situation. And one of the things he's demanding is, tell me exactly when I'm going to get in there to take out the 1,000 pounds of uranium, and the strait's got to open up immediately, and there's got to be timing put on it, and we know they're masters of delay. Again, the president says, I'm not in a rush. Let's bring in Michael Goodwin now of the New York Post. Michael, do you think the president should finish the job or continue to pursue a delay of game with peace?
17: Hi, good morning, Brian. Look, I think to the extent that the negotiations can deliver the objectives of the war, then, of course, that's always the most desirable. But I think it's really an open question whether the Iranians are serious about these negotiations or whether they're just using them to delay the inevitable. That certainly, to me anyway, looks like they're not serious about the talks. I mean, and the president has reached that conclusion different times and then said that they had made progress. So I think it's something of a mystery. It's a kind of a black hole for those of us on the outside. but I don't see the kind of progress that would say, okay, we won, we got what we started the war for, which is the no nuke, and which is two other things, the ballistic missiles and the proxies such as Hamas and Hezbollah. So I don't see that we're there yet. So I think you really have to continue to give the negotiations every possible chance to succeed, because that's always preferable to war. But if there is no other way but war, then I think the president is going to return to that. I think he will.
18: Yeah, well, I guess we're going to see what's going to happen. What people think, what do you say to people? Say, what's the big deal? The mayor missed the Israeli Day parade, and he decided to make it clear that he'd rather bike by himself than show up and do it. Mayor Bloomberg did, Mayor Eric Adams did, what his commissioner did as Grand Marshal. Why do you think it was especially important for him to go to that parade?
17: I think it is such a tradition, as I wrote in a column, not for six decades, as a mayor skipped this, essentially since it began. So for him to do this, given the other issues, his embrace of the inaccurate Palestinian version of the birth of Israel in 1948. I mean, he never talks about the United Nations partitions. They created two states, one for Jews and one for Arabs. It's the Arabs who created the war that cost so many lives and that changed the landscape, changed the boundaries. He doesn't recognize reality when it doesn't fit his agenda. I believe he is an anti-Semite in the sense, at the very least, he does not recognize the right of a Jewish homeland. And I think that's a very big portion of what modern anti-Semitism looks like. It's not about race, it's not about religion, it's about a homeland. So they're okay for, 22 Arab countries and other Muslim countries to have a homeland where outsiders do not have the same rights, but only Israel. And it's that double standard that, to me, marks him as an anti-Semite.
18: So I want you to hear what Bruce Blakeman, who wants to be the next governor, said about him. Cut. Let's listen.
19: Why does he single Israel out all the time? Israel is a democracy. They have civil rights. They have religious freedom. It's the home of not only the Jewish religion, but Christianity. And he denigrates Israel, never says anything about places like Iran, Russia, China, places that really don't have the kind of human rights that Israel does.
18: So that's what Bruce Blakeman, who is Jewish, and wants to be a direct contrast to the not only the governor, but to the mayor. He wants to tell people it doesn't have to be this way.
17: That's right. And I think that he's right about Israel being a democracy where all religions are respected and given equal rights. So that's the kind of thing that Mamdani does not come to grips with. That's why his anti-Semitism is so kind of clear that what it is. It's not a sophisticated intellectual position in any new way. It is a very old position.
18: Here's the great Commissioner Jessica Tisch, who decided to stay on for the good of the city, in my view. She didn't say that to me, but I got that indication. I did speak to her. But she said this because she chose to march and he didn't. Listen.
20: No, it's the mayor's decision not to march, and it is my decision to march proudly.
18: A little bit of a shot across the bow, right? Proudly.
17: Oh, absolutely. And I think it's incredibly courageous for Jessica Tisch, the police commissioner, to take that stance. Obviously, she reports to the mayor. And look, their relationship has been sort of on thin ice all along. I don't suppose this is going to help it. But it is a test of Mamdani. I mean, can he rise above his own personal feelings on things like this and do what the mayor has to do? Be a mayor first, not a politician. And not a Muslim. But but a mayor. And I think that's what's missing from so many of his programs. They're very much about his socialist agenda, his left-wing ideas. Whether they work or not, he doesn't seem to care. He seems determined to impose his will on this city. That's not going to work when it's an unpopular will.
18: So I want to talk about Los Angeles because I think it's a bigger story than Los Angeles. And in the mayor's race that's going on, you had Spencer Pratt who's just running on common sense. He said, yeah, I vote Republican, but I'm not running as a Republican. I'm running just on pure donations. Most of the people giving me money to run are Democrats. That's what he says. And the money is $4.4 million he's raised compared to the sitting mayor. And I believe this is the beginning, if he is successful, of common sense, maybe running in Chicago, certainly Los Angeles, and my hope is even New York, especially with a moderate Democrat doing well in San Francisco. So I asked Harvey Levin, who is in downtown Los Angeles living off celebrity and knows almost all of them are leaving. He said this about the reality of the city. Cut 21.
0: 15 years ago, downtown had this renaissance, and people were moving down there, restaurants were opening up, businesses opening up, and it was really a place to go, it was a destination. And now, you know, the sense people have outside of that area is, you're crazy to go downtown, why would you do that? So that is a kind of a glimmer of what's going on in this city. Homelessness is terrible right now. We just have a real problem here. And then when you hear people say, oh, it's gotten better, you know, it's sort of like, who are you going to believe, me or your lying eyes? But this city is a mess.
18: So when he pointed that stuff out, and Harvey Levin, I have no idea who he votes for. He doesn't want anyone to know who he votes for. He's not political. He said that, you know, that's why people are open to this guy. What do you expect to happen? Tomorrow's the primary.
17: Brian, look, I think, of course, it will depend on who turns out. But look, the idea that urban America has become sort of a wasteland in so many ways. I mean, New York, we're seeing it. We're seeing it in Chicago, of course, and downtown L.A. So I think that this could be a reckoning for urban Democrats. I mean, if you cannot govern these municipalities, then it's time for a change. And I think we have seen this example. And of course, New York proved you can govern it. Giuliani, Bloomberg, even Eric Adams did a better job than Mamdani is doing. So I think that this is one of those tests. Like, if you can't do it, we'll get somebody who can, regardless of political party.
18: Yeah, I just hope it's sometimes going to be the case that it hasn't done it yet, but has the right intention. And that's where we see the guy from Levi's who took over San Francisco and started saying, no more needles, no more homeless, let's just clean it up. But he's still a Democrat. But he's a sensible Democrat, and it doesn't seem, they say in overall the races, 60% of the primary races between a so-called moderate, typical liberal Democrat, and a socialist Democrat, like Mondami and AOC, the socialist is winning. That is scary for the country. Final thought, Mike?
17: Yes, I think that's right, Brian. And I believe that the problem is that the remaining mainstream Democrats go along too often. I mean, you don't hear a peep from Chuck Schumer about the outrages of AOC or Rashida Tlaib or Ilhan Omar, right? They leave it to Republicans to fight these battles. So if you're a Democrat, you have a choice of going with the fringe on the left or really becoming a Republican, because the centrist Democrats have gone silent and in effect are complicit. They are afraid of the left wing of their own party.
18: Michael Goodwin, thanks so much. Be sure to read his columns all the time in the New York Post. Thanks, Michael.
17: My pleasure. Thank you, Brian.
18: You got it. Back in a moment, 1-866-408-7669. Keep in mind, we do have a YouTube page now. Everyone's talking about it. Go to YouTube.com/@TheBrianKilmeade Show.
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4: Ordering the toasted coconut, and it was hot. Latte. So I had a butterfly because I'd never seen it before, but I go, wow, that looks, and it said refreshing. I'm looking to be refreshed.
5: Was it refreshing?
4: So I, yes.
5: You feel refreshed?
4: Mark Tyson.

0: is here. So Allison thinks it's the funniest thing she ever heard. So did everyone in the car.
1: Yeah.
0: But I enjoyed it. And then you walked in to celebrate my anniversary of 16 years, our anniversary of 16 years.
1: Yes, exactly.
0: So, thank you.
1: You're welcome.
0: How much did that cost you? $7.80? $7.80. You could expense it.
1: Thank you. I appreciate it. I think we already have.
0: And by the way, I'm working, I'm working on this. So, yeah, as you know, I'm a New York Knicks fan.
1: Oh, wow.
0: Right? And, like, I covered them forever.
1: Your tickets are going to cost more than $7.
0: So, and Lawrence is a Spurs fan. And the company is sending me to all the Knicks games. And it's going to cost the company at least $12,000 a ticket. And they're going to send me.
1: Yeah, I saw the blue seats in Madison Square Garden are like $5,000.
0: Is that crazy?
1: And the courtside seats are going for $280,000.
0: Right. So that's why I asked to be on courtside, and they said no. no, they're not sending me. Were you crazy? There's no column for that. Tickets for the show. That's not going to work. So it is insane. But I do think that the whole country is going to be watching this. Or
1: absolutely.
0: Am I New York-centric? Is that me being New York-centric?
1: Well, you can be a little New York-centric. I mean, it's the first time the Knicks have been in the finals since 73, right?
0: No, they've been in the finals in 99.
1: Since one.
0: But they haven't won since 73.
1: Yeah. Yeah.
0: And I think it's so funny that Governor Hochul thinks they're going to exploit Donald Trump and go, I bet she doesn't even know anybody. She meant to say the 73 team, but she said the 93
1: team. Yeah.
0: But the thing is, Trump is legitimately a sports fan.
1: Yeah.
0: He legitimately is.
1: Oh, he's been a Knicks fan for ages.
0: But he goes all the time. He knows these guys. So all of a sudden, the video stops popping up. There he is with Marv Albert in 93. There he is saying, you know, with Isaiah Thomas taking free throws.
1: But here's the problem, okay? So all the MAGA Knicks fans are not the ones who are spending $5,000 on blue seats tickets, right?
0: That's true.
1: The New Yorkers who love Donald Trump are not the people who are good. So that garden is not going to be filled with MAGA New Yorkers.
0: But he's going to go, right?
1: I think he may.
0: Yeah.
1: But it's not going to be his crowd. It's going to be people who can afford $280,000, courtside seats. And
0: we watched Spike Lee wear his Palestinian garb one day.
1: Oh, my gosh.
0: And then he wears this after the president's brawling with the Pope. He wore a Pope shirt the other day. So, I mean, that's really the sentiment a lot of them there.
1: I loathe the NBA.
0: Why?
1: I just do.
0: It's where they stand.
1: It's just a left-wing league, and I just don't like basketball. Baseball is the all-American sport. I'm a hockey fan. I like hockey. Hockey players generally tend to be conservative.
0: How do you feel about soccer fans?
1: So I am coming around. I always used to think that soccer was a socialist sport. And I can go. I did a big piece about that a while back. I'll give it a chance. Yeah, got the World Cup coming here. I think a lot of people are going to give it a chance for the first time with the World Cup.
0: The one thing I asked the guys, I went down to the unveiling of the 26-man roster, and I said, have the U.S. hockey team inspired you? They said, absolutely. In fact, Christian Pulisic said, I went and watched.
1: Wow.
0: So he went ahead and watched one of the games and then went to the locker room after. But the beer was gone because Cash Patel was there. And unfortunately, he couldn't celebrate with the guys because the FBI director was.
1: Oh, that's so funny. You know, wouldn't it be amazing if we won the Olympic gold in hockey and the World Cup?
0: It would be. They said that this would
1: be. What are our chances? You're a soccer fan.
0: This is what they told me.
1: Yeah.
0: That the U.S. team winning the World Cup would be bigger than the 1980 win over the Soviets.
1: No, it would not.
0: But it would. But that, in terms of proportion, sports feats, it would be.
1: Yeah, except there was also the Cold War.
0: Well, that's a. That
1: I mean,
0: that,
1: that's
0: them.
1: What made the Miracle on Ice so special is that this, I'm actually writing a book about this. I'm writing a book about it's called "We Win, They Lose."
0: Did you
1: how the Miracle on Ice turned the tide of the Cold War? It's going to be the first book.
0: Pre-order now.

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0: Shannon has all the big news stories of the week. 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
1: I wouldn't take Iran's word for the paper that it's printed on, nor should our negotiators. But you can have performance-based milestones where if Iran does something, there is then some sort of deliverable after it's proven and durable and lasting. So if the president can negotiate something around the highly enriched uranium, getting the strait open, and then closing a path for Iran getting a nuclear weapon, these would all be things that we could verify.
2: So that is Brian Hook, very respected. By the way, they put a bounty. You know he's good because they put a bounty on him to try to kill him, like Mike Pompeo, John Bolton, Mark Thiessen, our guest. Mark has read in as well as anyone. If you read his Washington Post columns, you know that. If you watched him last night on the big weekend show, you know that. Your thoughts about what Brian Hook said about something conceivable to come out of these talks?
3: Yeah, so first of all, let's start with the overarching thing, which is that what Donald Trump did with Operation Epic Fury is one of the most courageous things any American president has done in my lifetime. And all these people saying, oh, well, he went to war and just got the same thing as Obama did. No, he launched 13,500 strikes against the Iranian regime, took out 82% of their defense industrial base. So they can't produce missiles, they can't produce things anymore, sunk their entire Navy, grounded their entire Air Force. I mean, the damage that was done, if you just do a battle damage assessment, is magnificent. And on top of that, Israel launched another 8,000 strikes on top of the 13,500 we launched, and we've taken out their top leadership, their second tier of leadership, the third tier of leadership. So this has been a massive, massive military success that has made America and the world safer. But how you end the war is as important as how you start one. And this is where he's in a little bit of a quandary, because the Iranians think that they have leverage because they control the strait. And so because they control the strait, they are taking a harder line in the negotiations. And Trump has some red lines that he wants to get. He wants to get all the nuclear material, right? If he can do what we in the Bush administration did in 2004 when we went to the U.S. military aircraft, went into Libya, gathered up all the nuclear material, gathered up all the centrifuges and took them to Oak Ridge, Tennessee, and then destroyed all the ballistic missiles on the ground and had all of it, that would be an immense success. And I think that's what he wants. But I don't know that the Iranians are going to give them to him.
2: You know the problem is? When Ukraine give up their nukes, they end up getting invaded. And when Libya give up their nukes, they end up getting the overthrowing Gaddafi. So that might be the wrong message, those two actions, especially under Barack Obama, urged by Hillary Clinton to overthrow. But yep. Which is fine. But you have to have, if you're going to do that, you have to have a plan.
3: Yeah. But if you don't give
2: a bad plan, I'll take any plan.
3: But guess what? If you don't give them up, then you're going to get overthrown now.
2: Yeah.
3: Right? That's, take your chances going forward. This is the quandary he's in, because let's say we get what we all agree is a good deal, right? We get all the nuclear material. We get, maybe Saudis joining the Abraham Accords and that. This is like a good deal. The problem with it is that then we are going to have to do things like lifting sanctions, providing them with frozen assets. And there's talk, which is insane, of a $300 billion reconstruction fund for Iran. The idea that we would give these lunatics $300 billion in international financing to build up their country, first of all, it's a terrible idea. Second of all, the problem with it is that will kill the deal in the long run, because they will only abide by the deal as long as Donald Trump is president. As soon as we get Gavin Newsom or AOC or Kamala Harris or Pete Buttigieg or whichever Democrat, name the Democrat.
2: What about Vance?
3: Well, it'll be different if there's a Republican president. But let's say at some point we're going to have another weak president like we had with Biden and Obama, right? It's going to happen at some point. They don't have to comply anymore. And so the only way that of all the achievements I laid out about what he did with Operation Epic Fury, the only way that remains permanent and they are not able to rebuild and reconstitute is if the regime changes. And so what we ought to be doing is arming the Iranian people to overthrow the regime. and providing them support, like we did the like we provided the Contras during the Cold War, like we provided UNITA in Angola, like we provided to the Mujahideen in Afghanistan to drive the Soviets out. We know how to over. There's two ways to overthrow to have regime change, right? There's the Bush way, which is sending 300,000 troops to occupy the country. We know we're not going to do that. Nobody is advocating doing that. And then there's the Reagan way, which is give money to Solidarity. Give support to the Democratic opposition. And one of the flaws with the Trump doctrine is that all of his gains, and this is the same thing in Venezuela, right? So if Delcy Rodriguez now does whatever Donald Trump tells her, is she going to do whatever Gavin Newsom tells her? No. As soon as Trump is gone, she's going to go back to doing what they were doing before, because they're bad. They're narco-terrorist regime, right? Yeah. So Trump's success depends on him remaining in office, and as soon as he's gone, all of those gains will disappear in Iran and Venezuela and wherever else, unless there's a change in government.
2: So you need
3: a Democratic government in Venezuela before he leaves office. You need a Democratic government in Iran before he leaves office.
2: So let's think about this. The president had his two-hour meeting on Friday or Saturday. He stayed in Washington, D.C. this weekend. Yep. Shows how serious he's taking everything. Not that he wouldn't if he went back to Mar-a-Lago, but he doesn't even want the travel time. He just wants to focus on this. So who's in the meeting, Mark, that's consulting with the president? Now, we know that he makes his own. He consults with himself, but he wants to hear other views. Who's with him?
3: Well, I mean, he's got
2: the vice president rushed back to be there.
3: Yeah, I mean, he's got Vance, he's got Jared, he's got Witkoff, he's got Hegseth, he's got Kane. I mean, he's got a whole group of advisors who are talking to him, and Ratcliffe as well. Cooper doesn't seem to be in the room as much. I think Kane is sort of the primary military advisor to him, though he obviously he's you know, Cooper's in the direct chain of command. The chain of command goes from president to Pete. To Cooper, right? The chairman is the military advisor.
2: It's crazy.
3: I know. I don't understand it either. And, you know, he's the guy who has all the operational answers. You know, when somebody raises a question, well, what if they do this? Cooper can tell you exactly that they're very concerned about things like, you know, the Iranian ability to hit Saudi Arabia, the Iranian ability to hit the oil infrastructure, which could raise gas prices. Okay. Well, Cooper has a plan for that. If he was in the room, he could explain it. So, you know, it doesn't make sense to me. And then he also reaches out to Jack Keane and other people outside. I know he talks to you. He talks to a lot of people. He's got a wide, when he wants to, this is not a guy who's, you know, everybody who says, oh, well, Netanyahu pushed him into the war.
2: You can't do it both ways.
3: No one pushes Trump into anything, and anyone, if he's getting too much of a one-sided, you know, conversation, he reaches out and finds other people with other opinions to so he could weigh those as well. I mean, he's very broadly advised.
2: I just want you to hear what Mike Pompeo said, former Secretary of State, cut four.
4: We should achieve and continue down the path to achieve the very victory that President Trump has laid the foundations for. We've put an enormous amount of pain on their economy. We've taken down their ballistic missile capabilities. Hamas and Hezbollah are on their back foot as well. We need to continue this effort to make sure that all the hard work and the loss of American lives that has happened is worthy of the outcome. And that means an Iranian regime that no longer threatens the region, no longer threatens Israel, and is protected.
2: And that's what you're saying. We're worried about the regime, but they go deep in radicalness. We're trying to get to a layer that we can deal with. And the one thing that we have now is that's changing things. We have not discussed this yet. Is the internet's back?
3: Yeah,
2: and it's more than 50%. So just watching some of the Arab channels, so it's more.
3: And we're now getting video out of what the Iranians did when they massacred those 40,000 people.
2: We should see more of that. It's so ugly.
3: We're going to. But here's the thing, Brian. There's no layer of the regime that's moderate. I mean, you know, all these people saying, oh, well, you know, we killed the Ayatollah and the top layer and like that, and now we've got an even more radical government. It's like, I'm sorry, that would be like saying we killed Hitler and Goering and Goebbels, and now we've got the really bad Nazis.
2: Right.
3: It's like there's no moderate Nazis, right? They're all dedicated to their ideology, and it's the same thing with Iran. There's no Delcy Rodriguez in Iran. There's nobody you can go to and deal with who's going to be reasonable. It's purely an exercise of who's willing to go up the escalation ladder and who's willing to go higher. And Trump usually is the guy who's willing to go up highest in the escalation ladder and dare people to follow him. And the Iranians are sort of saying, yeah, all right, try it.
2: I want to just bring up how this links to Ukraine. They know how to defend the Shahed drones because they are manufactured in Iran. They sold the licenses, I guess, to the Russians or gave it to them. Yeah. And the Russians are making their own now. So they were able to counter that. So that helps. And then you have Ukraine who are basically finding a way to cut the Russians down to size with their own drone technology. And they have gained more, I guess, in the last 9 weeks than the Russians have gained in the last 9 months. And the Russians are well over a million casualties. And they can, for the first time, are not able to replace their soldiers with more soldiers. There just aren't enough people anymore. And never before has Vladimir Putin felt more insecure about his own security. And now they did a poll in Ukraine. And they ask people, knowing the fear of the result, how many would you like to see that's happening on the ground there? And this poll is staggering. Now, can you imagine what it would be if they weren't in a oppressive society? The Levada Center, the Independent Levada Center, has shown that 62% of Russians favor peace talks with Ukraine, and only 27% want to continue the war. And that's in the knowing that if you vote the wrong way, you go to jail.
3: Yeah.
2: And that's still so. These things are beginning to turn there. And what the Ukrainians are trying to do is let me help you with low tech fighting.
3: Yeah.
2: In the region.
3: Don't they actually are. We're using their technology to protect Prince Sultan Air Base in Saudi Arabia. Their Skynet anti-drone technology Admiral Cooper said that we've been consulting with them on tactics and strategies in dealing with the Shahed drones. You know, it's funny that when all of our NATO allies not all of our NATO allies, Romania, Greece, other people have been good, Poland has been good, but, you know, when the Spanish wouldn't help us, when the French wouldn't help us, when the British wouldn't help us, Ukraine is the one who stepped up and say, how can we help? And that we know how to fight these drones. We've been killing Iranian drones for 3 years. We know how to defeat them. Let us help you. They're the best ally we have, you know, in Europe right now. They're the most battle hardened, experienced army on the continent. They are loyal to America because we saved them. They're the best ally we have, you know, other than maybe Poland. And they also have the best defense industrial base outside the United States. In terms of building weapons, they have just had to build it in the midst of a war. Mm-hmm. So, you know, I'll give you an example of how they can help us and we can help them. Right now, there's a shortage of patriots, right? And they need patriots to defend Kyiv. We need patriots for our purposes around the world. They have a defense industrial base that could build patriots if we give them the license. Why don't we give them a license to build Patriot missiles, and in exchange for every four we get 1/4 of whatever they produce, 25% of whatever they produce. So all of a sudden, instead of them being a suck on Patriots, they'll be producing Patriots for us. They can refill our stockpiles and refill theirs. And if you don't want to do it in Ukraine, you could do it in Poland. There's ways to do this. So there's lots of creative things that we can do to help Ukraine, to help the United States, and secure the peace.
2: And I know the Germans, we're at odds with Germans right now, but the Germans can produce things when they want to. They still have that industrial base, and they're beginning to build up their own military. Here's a good thing about the world, whoever the next president is inheriting. They got Japan, who understands the threat. South Korea understands the threat. So you don't only have to explain to the Germans, French, and British that you better bulk up your defensive. Now, do they have the revenue in their economy to produce this stuff? I'm not convinced. However, the Germans got the potential to do that. I'm not convinced the French would ever do that. Or the UK is capable, we'll find out. Yeah. But they understand it now. It's no longer spitting into the wind. And I saw this quote, it might even be from your column, from Eisenhower in 1953. You can't continue to our European allies. You can't continue to count on us. What will you do if the well runs dry? Yeah. 1953, Eisenhower was trying to say what Trump's saying now.
3: Yeah, so what Trump is telling the Europeans is you have to take primary responsibility for the defense of Europe. And that's the right answer. Right, they should have probably done it decades ago. But we are critical to helping them. We're the backstop, right? And we can produce weapons that they can't produce. We have a better defense industrial base. And by the way, providing weapons, if especially if they're paying for them, they're buying them. If we, when we provide weapons for Ukraine and they purchase them, that creates defense jobs in the United States.
2: Yeah.
3: That strengthens our defense industrial base, because when you get orders, like for, I'll give you a perfect example, the Lima Tank Factory in Ohio. The Obama administration was going to put it out of commission, and Rob Portman and the Ohio congressional delegation came up with a plan to save it with foreign military sales. And that's why we now can produce Abrams tanks here at home. That's how now we can produce Strikers. Most of the production is for our allies, not for the U.S. military.
2: Wow.
3: So the way you keep the industrial base going is by selling weapons to friendly countries around the world. So selling weapons to Ukraine doesn't deplete our arsenal.
2: Yep.
3: It strengthens our defense industrial base and builds our arsenal, because we're building more of them when we have orders from other countries.
2: All right, Mark Thiessen, a few more minutes when we get back. Don't move.
0: It's Brian Kilmeade.

0: 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I've been surfing here since I was a kid. 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
6: 1 year ago, Cardinal Robert Prevost was elected Pope Leo XIV as the first American to ever become the Bishop of Rome. In the first official biography of the Pope, author Elise Allen says Leo has a special message to American Catholics.
7: Building friendship, building community, remembering that in spite of our differences, we can be friends and we can treat each other as human beings. You know, I think that's his big message.
6: And it's a message that has been tested and making headlines in the last few weeks as the Pope and President Trump sparred over disagreements about the war in Iran. Allen was the first journalist to have a lengthy interview with Pope Leo after his election, and she says Leo has a quiet strength that may surprise people, but one that can take on the world leaders. He was well prepared to stand his ground even against the President of the United States.
7: I think Leo, you know, was not entirely surprised by that, but he also said very clearly he is not trying to attack anybody with what he says. He's trying to preach the gospel, and I think he sincerely means that.
6: For Fox on Faith, Lauren Green, Fox News.
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1: How do you square thinking that he may have had a stroke with what you were saying in the days and weeks after? How do you square this?
2: Well, look, Craig, look at it from my point of view. So I'm watching, just like everybody else was, scared to death, like, what is going on? He gets off the stage. I see he appears to be okay. He says to me, Jill, I really, in other words, messed up, didn't I? And I said, yes, you did. And so we get off, and I know we're going into another event, or we have two more to do. And I'm my mind is racing. What do I say to him? What do I say to him? I'm his wife. I've got to lift him up. So we go to the next event, and I'm thinking, what do I say that will lift him up that is true? I want to say the things that are true. And so I said, you know, you answered every question. My mind's racing. You know,
1: that's a pretty low bar.
2: Well, and so, you know, I had to sort of lift him up. I mean, I'm his wife. I'm not going to get out on the stage there and say, Joe, you really screwed that up.
3: So, Mark Thiessen, I know you have a million things to say right now, but just what are the top two things to that reaction?
4: So she says, I'm his wife. What so you know that there is no way that he could serve four more years as president of the United States. You see him up close every day behind the scenes. The American people knew this. Some 70%, even a year before the debate, 77 in 10 Americans said that he was not mentally fit to be president. So everybody knows it, but you're the closest person to him. Your responsibility is to sit him down and take away the presidential car keys. You're his wife. And instead what she did is she pushed him to run again. And got angry at everyone who told him to drop out. Fed the lie to the American people that he was perfectly fine, and then pushed him out on that debate stage to make himself a national laughingstock. That is not what a loving spouse does. That's not what a family does. It's the family's responsibility to sit down and say, Joe, we got it a year earlier, and say, you can't run for re-election. We need a transition plan. We need to have primaries. We need to have a process.
3: Big picture with the Democrats. I couldn't care less about the Bidens. I never liked them anyway. But now the Democratic Party has to deal with her.
4: Yeah,
3: and these questions, and then Biden's book is
4: his book is coming out too. Yeah,
3: so again, it's going to bring everyone right back.
4: You know what? Good, because the reality is this is the worst presidential scandal in my lifetime, and the idea they lied to us for 4 years about that the president of the United States was not copus mentis, couldn't do his job, and the Democratic Party should pay a price for it. All these people are trying to run away from it.
3: All right. Mark, is you really getting this? We're going to a hard break thing because you stopped a little bit earlier than you.
4: Because I heard the music.
3: Yes, you heard it. It gets loud and loud. And they eventually
4: I actually had a few minutes more minutes to talk here.
3: You
4: because
3: did.
4: You're still
3: too
4: talking.
3: Bad.
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14: Breaking news this hour from Town Hall. I'm Rich Thomason. It is another jolt for the tenuous U.S.-Iran ceasefire. The U.S. and Iran have exchanged fire again. At the same time, Israeli forces have moved deeper into Lebanon, more far into Lebanon than they've been in at least 25 years, going after Iranian Prati Hezbollah. Amid all of the uncertainty, President Trump insists that everything is going to work out in the end. He says that Iran really wants to make a deal.
15: The president says such a deal would be a good one for Washington and its allies. However, Mr. Trump also says it was tougher to negotiate with Iran amid all the political commentary surrounding the conflict. His post on social media comes only hours after the U.S. military says it struck Iranian military sites. Mr. Trump's remarks also come after Iran's Revolutionary Guards said they targeted a U.S. base in response.
14: Correspondent Andrew Stewart. Backed by Britain, the French Navy has intercepted another Russia-linked oil tanker that's under international sanctions. Steps have been taken to address violent demonstrations at a site in New Jersey's largest city.
16: There's now a curfew around Delaney Hall, an immigration detention center in Newark, New Jersey, where clashes have happened between protesters and federal agents, including ICE, that's now drawing in local and state police. Governor Mikey Sherrill describes one over the weekend where she says three protesters were arrested.
17: They threw projectiles, they used barriers as weapons, and lit tires on fire in the streets.
16: Those comments, courtesy WABC, Newark Mayor Roz Baraka imposing a curfew from 9 p.m. until 6 a.m. around Delaney Hall. I'm Julie Walker.
14: You can forget the musical acts. President Trump says he is going to headline the Great American State Fair celebration of the country's 250th anniversary later this month on the National Mall. More on these stories at townhall.com.
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14: A senator in the Philippines faces corruption charges, says that he will surrender.
22: Jingoy Estrada said he will give himself up to authorities after he allegedly pocketed huge sums in flood control projects. The Philippine senator has strongly denied allegations, mainly by a former government public works engineer, that he received more than 570 million pesos, that's $9.3 million, in the kickbacks. Estrada has suggested the corruption cases he's facing and his arrest a result of him being aligned with the camp of former President Rodrigo Duterte and his daughter, incumbent Vice President Sara Duterte, a former ally but now an arch political rival of President Ferdinand Marcos Jr. I'm Charles Delitesma.
14: Rescue workers in Laos are searching for another way into a flooded cave where two people have been trapped for almost 2 weeks. Heavy rain has made the main entry impassable. Five other people were previously rescued. Townhall.com.
23: From the KSEV Weather Center, this afternoon expect fleeting glimpses of blue sky along with a thunderstorm creating humid conditions with a high of 91 degrees. Tonight anticipate a thunderstorm in some areas during the early evening followed by mostly cloudy skies and continued humidity with a low temperature of 76. Tomorrow will bring humid weather as clouds pass through sunshine leading to an afternoon thunderstorm and a high of 91 degrees. By Wednesday, the humidity will persist with more clouds than sun and there's a chance of an afternoon thunderstorm in a few spots with a high temperature of 89 degrees. With the KSEV Weather Center forecast, I'm AccuWeather meteorologist Joe Lundberg.
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3: What's really going on? 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
4: He's got a new book, Revolution, The Birth of the Greatest Nation in the History of the World, as we have America 250. Also, it's great for us because we have a brand new station coming to you from Coleman, Texas, KXYL 102.3, the heart of Texas news. So that is great. And meanwhile, we're following a bunch of different stories. We're trying to see if a deal is kind of in place in Iran. And we're also looking back at yesterday. There's a big parade yesterday in New York City. And for the first time since 1964, when they started with the Israeli Day Parade, we had a sitting mayor decide not to show. And it is Zohra Mamdani, our first Muslim, our first inexperienced, really supremely inexperienced mayor, and a first mayor that has come out blatantly, seems to be blatantly anti-Semitic. So let's get to the big three.
6: Number three.
26: The New York Knicks, back in the NBA Finals for the first time since 1999, are primed and ready and rested to go. But the reality is they got a 7'5" alien by the name of Victor Wembanyama from France. They're going to be the favorites to win the championship.
4: No question. Talking sports, soccer and basketball, as the U.S. national team looks stellar in their first 26-man roster friendly against Senegal. They win 3-2, plus the Spurs-Knicks tip-off on Wednesday, and it promises to be anything but friendly, but quite expensive.
6: Number two.
27: I find it really shameful that there's a group of media outlets and people who are willing to spread gossip. Graham and I have a great marriage.
4: Well, it's not up for me to decide, but consequential primaries around the country. The most intriguing is California, as the Republicans have high hopes for the governor's race, where Steve Hilton's first or second, and L.A.'s mayor's race. We're going to break it down. Meanwhile, what you were just hearing was the wife of Graham Plattner, a Democratic star. He continues to embarrass the party in Maine, especially his latest controversy that many would say is disqualifying.
6: Number one.
28: He said during an interview that initially the Iranians were committing to not having a nuclear weapon or creating a nuclear weapon within their country. And the president raised a very important question. What if the Iranians try to buy a nuclear weapon on the international black market? And ultimately, this language was included in the agreement.
4: There you go. A tax exchange between Iran and the U.S. as Iran's president allegedly resigns and Trump ups demands for a ceasefire to be extended. We follow the fluid situation. And that's what we're looking at now. I'll tell you right now, the president's thinking about what's going to take place because he, on some level, he was dealing with the president in Iran. And that president is so frustrated because he felt he and the foreign minister have been dealt out of these negotiations, not by us, but by his own government, that he's resigning. So if you don't think there's a problem coming to a deal with a group of people that have no idea who's in charge, that is indeed, you are just too politically biased to pay attention. Essentially, Axios is reporting that Trump is making some edicts. More specifically, get the material. We want to know how we're going to get the 1,000 pounds of uranium out, and we got to have the timing in this deal. The second source says Trump wants to amend some of the wording around the reopening of the Strait of Hormuz. And they do have some funds that are supposed to be unfrozen. And the prison is really wrestling with that. What the Iran wants is the blockade to be lifted. Well, if they do their things, that'll be lifted. Security guarantees and war reparations. Never will they get war reparations. Maintaining sovereignty over the strait. Please. You're not going to have sovereignty over the strait. You're not going to get reparations. In terms of unfrozen funds, that would be what you probably would exchange, the unfrozen funds. But we'll see. Here's Secretary of War Pete Hegseth in Singapore talking about being ready to go. Cut one.
5: Ultimately, like I said, any deal that the president is willing to make, he's only going to make it if he believes it's a great deal for our country and the security of the world. And only one president was willing to lay it out on the line and ensure after 47 years that Iran is not capable of having a nuclear weapon. And so you saw it in how he's been talking about it publicly. Those goalposts haven't shifted at all, which is the expectation of the American people and what we've stated to Iran. So in the middle of negotiations, the closer they come to that reality, both now and into the future, the closer we're going to get to that kind of a deal.
4: Meanwhile, they're exchanging fire right now between the two. There's no doubt about it. They went after our troops and our forces in Kuwait. They were successful on Saturday. They did wound some of our guys. We went out and took out one of their ships. We've taken out countless numbers, as many as 40 of the so-called Mosquito Navy that they have. So we're having success at that. And also, the president took out, after they took out one of our drones in international waters, we blew up their radar stations in one of their local islands right near the Karg Island. So if you think people are just standing by looking at each other, you're not paying attention. In terms of our economy, yes, oil and gas prices are too high, but there's other things out there that show the economy somewhat healthy and not even near a recession. Kevin Hassett went over it. He was on the Sunday shows on this week with George Stephanopoulos, who never has George Stephanopoulos on. And Kevin Hassett was listening as an economic advisor and couldn't believe how inaccurate and partial they're telling the story. Cut to.
7: We track inventories every day. We started out with billions of barrels of private and government inventories, and we still are in the billions. And so there's plenty of runway. But also, you know, there's a lot of pressure on Iran to finally agree to the president's terms. You know, one way to think about it is that if you look at the rial, you know, half a dozen years ago, then 4,000 of them would buy a dollar. Now, it's something like 1.4 million of them buys a dollar.
4: So their currency is beyond, I mean, if I had a real, it would almost be worthless. It would be like having less than a penny and then trying to go buy something for your family. So how much are they going to cash in? How much pain are they going to deal with? And they're desperate to get e-commerce going again, businesses communicating again. I mean, for example, do you have a Square? Do you have any type of internet-connected device if you have a small store or a big shop? How you do to deal with that? You're back to using cash. And what kind of cash? I mean, you have to have wheelbarrows worth of reals in order to buy a loaf of bread. So if you don't think they're in a desperate situation, you're not paying attention or you're too politically biased to really understand. So we'll talk about that too. I also want to talk about what's happening, with the world of sports. And I've not talked about this yet. The U.S. national team has the hopes of the soccer world and the sports world. Fox has got the rights. You have 105 games. You know, the biggest number of teams qualify ever. But most people are going to be looking at how the U.S. team is doing. Nobody expects them to win or get to the semifinals. Quarterfinals could be considered a great showing. I expect more. Here's a little of the USA as they get their 26-man roster together and look really good. Now, people want to know, is Pulisic going to start scoring? He did. Cut 34.
8: Pulisic across goal! Out for Pepe to chase. Pulisic is in the middle. Pepe rolls it in. It's Christian Pulisic round the keeper. It's Pulisic with a goal. What a start for Christian Pulisic. A goal and an assist. It's Balogun with a chance. Balogun scores. The US restore their two-goal advantage. But the final whistle goes. It's a victory for the United States against one of Africa's best. As Mauricio Pochettino's men win it by 3-2.
4: Yeah, I mean, and you don't really care about the final score, but you want to see how much they'll, how well they're playing. And what happens is he basically played the entire roster, except for their starting goalie, which is kind of strange. So I think you're going to, even for you non-soccer fans, you're going to get into it. The other big story in the NBA is how the Knicks have put together 11 straight games, two straight sweeps, and now will visit San Antonio to play the Spurs. This is how that game ended, cut 39.
27: What makes this
4: 35.
9: Ahead to Vassell, who goes in for the dunk, and the San Antonio Spurs have done it. There will be a new champion in the NBA. A new era has dawned. It's Wendy's West. The Spurs are going to the NBA final.
4: Wemby comes up. That's a 7'4", 7'5" center, 23 years old, from France. I'm sure every French person's going to want to try to come over here that has a few dollars to rub together. Here he is after the game, cut 37.
10: You work all these hours we put in is for this type of emotions. Like I want that. I want to win so bad. It's like my life depends on it.
4: And look, I love that type of intensity that matters so much with a guy that never has to work again the rest of his life. Jalen Brunson, this guy's a fascinating story. A second-round draft pick, first guy off the bench in Dallas, wants to get out, comes to the Knicks where he becomes the man. And his college coach at Villanova, Jay Wright, came out and said, I never thought he'd be this good, and here's why. He's somebody that has to be the number one option. I never thought about that as the point guard, that he had to be the number one option. But obviously, he thought he could do that in New York. Here he is, cut 40.
27: Your teammates always talk about how you make them better. Just how have they helped you become this conference finals MVP?
11: They give me the confidence. They let me be me. I think most importantly, we all believe in each other from top to bottom. It's an honor to play with them, honestly.
27: What are you most proud of about this group?
11: Resilience. I think that we've been able to stay focused, stay composed. It starts at the top of the organization. It starts with Mr. Dolan, front office, coaches, all the way down to us. I mean, like I said, from top to bottom, it means something.
4: So there you go. And as dad's an assistant coach, we'll see what's going to happen. And if you're 8 days, you are rested. But are you cold? Because coming off a big rest going into the Philadelphia game, they needed a 22-point comeback in the fourth quarter in order, and it was stunning, just as stunning as it sounded, to win in overtime. Stephen A. Smith finally put the lid on this, talked about what the series looks like, knowing that he's pulling for the Knicks. Cut 41.
26: The New York Knicks, back in the NBA Finals for the first time since 1999, are primed and ready and rested to go. I've got a bit of trepidation, a little concern, because Mitchell Robinson, their backup big at 7 feet, 245 pounds, somehow, some way managed to break his pinky during the week off or so that he's had. Don't get me started with that. But in the end, going against the San Antonio Spurs, their inexperience is something that the New York Knicks can try and lead on. But the reality is they got a 7'5" alien by the name of Victor Wembanyama from France. They're going to be the favorites to win the championship, but I'm not counting the New York Knicks out by a long shot.
4: Yeah, Wembanyama, not only is he big and, yeah, he's lanky, but, man, what an athlete. I can basically walk on his hands. He also does some martial arts, so you got to find a way around him, and it really helps when you're 7'1" center. It would have helped had he not broken his thumb and needed emergency surgery. His pinky and not needed emergency surgery. So we'll take a short timeout and come back and talk more about what's going on in the political circles. I am pumped up for Tuesday's primary in Los Angeles. I'll tell you why. I'll also give you the latest in Maine. What an embarrassment this Graham Plantner is. Why people say it doesn't matter. We'll discuss that after his latest scandal emerges. 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
1: But let me ask you, do you have concerns with the weight of all these controversies that it may jeopardize Democratic hopes to get that Senate seat in Maine?
2: Yeah, I have concerns. That guy has questions to answer, and that's what campaigns are for. So much is riding on Democrats taking control of the Senate. That this election, if we do not get the votes necessary to take care of the House and the Senate, we will continue to have an out-of-control president.
3: Yeah, that is Cory Booker, who's running for president, pretending to be just in New Jersey. But he failed miserably last time, never left single digits. I don't think it's going to be any different this time. And now he's talking about Graham Plattner, because revelations that he's sexting and with eight different women. We saw some pictures emerge over the weekend. The New York Times and Wall Street Journal write about it on Saturday. And now all of a sudden people are complaining. They're going for a sideshow instead of the actual issues. So Graham Plattner, who was found out on Reddit, was mocking a fellow soldier, saying that he should have died, not gotten the Purple Heart. We know about the Nazi tattoo. We know about his obscene comments about women. We know how him declaring himself a communist. But yet he's leading Susan Collins by 8 points. But now this emerges about the sexting scandal. Cut 11.
4: But the stories are true, right? About the texts?
5: No. No, this is the amazing part. The Wall Street Journal and New York Times ran stories without any evidence besides the gossip from a former staffer. I'm sorry, that's frankly journalistic malpractice. We pushed back on it, they won it, they did it anyways. So
6: the message is they did not.
5: I'm confirming that what Genevieve McDonald said in the New York Times is not true.
4: So you never met with her about uncomfortable, for lack of a better word, sexting messages as the campaign was going?
5: We talked about things in Amy and I's marriage that we've gone through over the years.

0: We talked about that because that's our marriage, and we discussed it with the campaign. What Genevieve McDonald claims isn't true.
1: We'll see. We will see. So it doesn't even matter. I don't want to get into Bill's relationship. It's not a part of that. But when they say that this guy is the next generation, the blue-collar Democratic ideal of a real man, not like Governor Walz pretended to be a real man with jazz hands, not the case. But listen, when Democrats, by the way, Chris Murphy's releasing a book, and he's releasing a book about values and ethics, how he wants to bring them back to politics. Then he's asked about Graham Plattner. Cut 15.
2: Yeah, I mean, I have not followed this story as closely as others have, but, I mean, Graham Plattner is somebody that served our country, he served his community, he's also made mistakes, and he has admitted that. Character also involves standing up to people who are bankrupting and corrupting.
1: So he goes ahead, and we'll go on, I don't want to bore you with the interview, go couch this: Graham Plattner's running against Trump. What are you talking about running against Trump? You're running against Susan Collins. The utter definition of a moderate Republican who constantly is bucking Trump, including calling for his impeachment. So anybody who says she's a MAGA person, yeah, I mean, just stop them right there and say you're just playing politics. Senator Andy Kim of New Jersey asked about Plattner. Cut 14.
3: Do you have concerns about Graham Plattner?
4: Well, first I'll say is, you know, I've been very much focused on the crisis in my home state, so I haven't been able to focus as much on this. From my standpoint, I will work with whoever the people of Maine elect.
1: Right. And he's a senator. And he was put there because Senator Menendez had his gold bars and put in jail, so he was appointed there by the governor. And Cory Booker, you heard him in the open, top of the hour, and he said, essentially, kind of skulked out of this, but, you know, that guy's got some questions to answer. I just think that Susan Collins trailing by 8 is very typical. Susan Collins is always trailing against good candidates. He is not a good candidate. He's totally lied about his background. He's from a private school, cost a lot of money, an elite school, cost a ton of money. And he says that, you know, he's some oyster farmer, but he came from prominence. His dad was a successful lawyer, and his grandfather was a worldwide known, a renowned architect. He eventually went to a normal public school, but that was after spending the gist of his career in a private school, which is fine. Just don't say you're different. Donald Trump never said, I'm not a millionaire. I'm not a billionaire. He never said that. In fact, he would overinflate, if anything, how much he was worth. And then, yet he got most of the blue-collar vote. Just be who you are. Whatever that is, be who you are. This is turning out not to be who he is. And if he is who he is, maybe he's that person on Reddit. We'll see. So, coming up in Los Angeles, I cannot wait. I think you have a shot at Spencer Pratt actually pulling off an upset in a trend in this country where average people who just want to use common sense run for office because they want to fix things. They don't want to be rich. They don't want to be famous. They just want to serve their country. Could Spencer Pratt be just the beginning, even in an area where it is solidly blue? He's a Republican.

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13: All right, Eric Metaxas is the number one New York Times best-selling author. He's got a brand new book, certainly be best-selling too. It's called Revolution, The Birth of the Greatest Nation in the History of the World. Now, Eric, a lot of times we like to bump in with some people from the era, maybe Madison or right. Jefferson, but we don't have any sound or video. I apologize for that, but you bring it to you bring it to life in this book. Look at how many pages. Is that 1,000 pages?
14: It is only 600 pages. Only six. It could have been 1,000. I mean, no joke in the writing of this. I wanted it to be definitive, and there's so many great stories. I don't want to leave anything out. So even to get it down to 600 pages was tough. But it's like an epic narrative. This is the story of the birth of the greatest nation in the history of the world. This is not some piece of the story. It's the whole story. Mm-hmm. And you know this better than almost anybody. There are all these heroes, these insane stories. Every American should know these stories. It is criminal that we don't all know these stories. And I keep saying, if you go to somebody in 1960 on Main Street America, you put a microphone in the face, they knew all these names and these stories. And we've drifted and drifted and drifted.
13: Why do you think that is, by the way?
14: Why do I think it is? Because we've been dealing with, you know, progressive lunatics who either hate America or only focus on what's wrong with America. And so they don't feel, I mean, you saw it in the, this pretty lame Ken Burns PBS documentary where he does 12 hours on the American Revolution, manages to make it not sound exciting or heroic. That's like I'm going to show you, we're going to go see the movie Rocky, and you're going to kind of struggle. I don't know who the good guy is. Like, how do you do that with the American Revolution? Progressives don't feel comfortable cheering for America. They feel compromised. They're kind of tortured, and so they can't celebrate it. And so this has been going since the 60s. You've been hearing every bad thing and not the good stuff.
13: And before we get to the bulk of your story, which is the story, but it's in great detail, I was watching Al Sharpton over the weekend, and he said, right, but they just they showed a cut because of how farcical it was. And one thing he said is, well, how can you possibly celebrate America when women couldn't vote until 1912 and African Americans were not equal? Like, welcome to the rest of the world. It's
14: what
13: not
14: in the
13: 2026.
14: He probably doesn't realize there's slavery in Africa today, Al Sharpton. Do you care about that? That the Muslim Islamists are enslaving Christians today while you're talking on the radio?
13: Tell Abigail Adams not to celebrate the winning of the revolution with the son who becomes president and the husband who is our second.
14: My goal in writing this book was simply to tell the story. I said, every American, we have a debt. We have a debt to the men that suffered and some died so that we could have freedom. We have a debt to them to know their story, to know their names, to know what liberty is, what they were fighting for, what the principle. We need to know that. And I said, I want to tell that whole story. And in the course of doing the research, people kept saying to me, okay, Eric, you're writing a book on the revolution. What's your angle? And I said over and over, I have no angle. I just want to tell the story. It's a beautiful story. It tells itself. But in the course of doing the research, you see an angle. Like, you see stuff that I'm not hearing. It's not being taught in the public schools. We didn't learn it growing up. That the British were barbaric. I never heard that story. They were like the Japanese or the Nazis in World War II. They were barbaric. And the Americans, Washington, the head of the pack, were committed not to stooping to those barbarisms, to fighting in a noble way, fighting for a sacred cause. This is, if I've ever seen a story of the good guys versus the bad guys and good versus evil, I did not expect that when I did my research that it would be so clear that the folks on our side were committed to this noble, sacred cause, willing to die for a sacred cause. And it just inspired me, and, you know, I learned so much, but now I feel like this compulsion to tell everybody in America, you need to know this stuff.
13: So what people should understand, too, it was a perfect storm because we had the founding fathers who had this fantastic Scottish education who studied different civilizations, the Romans, ancient Rome and Greece, and with John Locke coming up and emerging at the same time. So when they won the former government, they weren't winging it.
14: No.
13: It was almost, even though they were in their 30s, they were ready to form it.
14: This is the whole thing. It's like, think about the French. The reason my book's titled Revolution and not the American Revolution is this is the only true revolution that ever succeeded. The French Revolution is a joke compared to the American Revolution. It failed miserably. They get rid of a king. What do they get?
13: A dictator,
14: emperor, and a bloodbath. And why is that? And that the main reason, and this is a big thing that I did not know the way I now know it, is that the men of the American Revolution were men dedicated to virtue and to faith, and they knew that if we get rid of one king, we're going to have to look to God like the Israelites in the wilderness. Jefferson, Franklin, they all understood that the narrative is we're escaping Egypt under Pharaoh and we're going to be in the Sinai wilderness looking directly to God. And only because of that can we govern ourselves, because we have a faith.
13: Do you think that that's part of the reason why they were so reluctant to have a president early in the Constitution? They're like, hey, 13 states, we'll govern our own thing. I don't want you being told by any central authority.
14: Yeah, no, that's what's so funny. So you see them kind of trying to figure it out, and some of them are hyper-dedicated to quote-unquote Republican principles. You see, I mean, the greatest heroes, Samuel Adams and John Adams, were the most worried about, you know, Washington wants an army, a standing army, that seems like, you know, a departure from our values, and so they're trying to work this out, and obviously they don't really work it out till 1787. But it's so fascinating how dedicated they were to these ideas and how they understood it. But what's amazing to me, and again, I didn't know this going into it, is that because they all took for granted that we're all going to look to God, like we're not going to reject God the way that they did it in France. We're going to kill all the priests and nuns, or in the Bolshevik Revolution, they kill all the priests and you know, torture the Christians. We're, God is at the center of what we're doing. But they kind of knew that that's what's going to replace King George III. And there's a point, August 1st of 1776, the day before they officially signed the Declaration of Independence, Samuel Adams, who's what a hero, he gives a speech to everybody in Congress. He's a member of Congress. He gives a speech and he says, we have this day restored the sovereign. In other words, capital S, sovereign. We have put God at the center. We kicked out the tyrant and now we are totally free, but we're going to look to God. Now, again, this is voluntary. This is not a government forcing people to go to church or become Christians, whatever.
13: Because a lot of them didn't. Thomas Jefferson, George Washington were not typical, church going Christians, wouldn't you say?
14: Well, Washington was. No, Washington was a man of faith. And I, that's part of what I was amazed by doing my research. I thought he's painted as some kind of a deist. I don't see that at all. I mean, everywhere I look, he is being dramatically serious about his Christian faith. And that's kind of been, you know, I would say avoided by people who have kind of the secular narrative. They got this French Enlightenment narrative and they keep pushing that. But it's like, I don't see it. Like Washington was, I mean, the term that a number of them used, they had this idea that, it's like a Puritan idea, Reformation idea, that a covenantal theology that, like Israel in the Old Testament, they said, if when Israel honors God, God gives them, will honor them, and they will flourish. And when they turn from God, everything goes wrong. All of these revolutionaries seemed to get that narrative, and nobody got it more than John Adams and George Washington. And I thought, I never heard that. I never saw that. So I'm reading Washington's letters, and I'm thinking, he understood this. He is like speaking sternly to his officers, telling them, you know, you need to go to services on Sunday morning, and we don't want swearing or gambling. Or like he seems to get this in a way that I have never heard before, that if we behave in the right way, God will honor us. And that's not a deist talking. That's somebody who has a very old-fashioned kind of view.
13: So we win the Revolutionary War, stuns the world. They're slow to get out. They finally leave and get out of New York, the British do.
14: Yeah.
13: And they do everything possible to make sure we are not successful. But when we start, there's no Constitution. There's no president. We are living off the Articles of Confederation. And the 13 colonies are all kind of rivals saying, wait a second. You know, you have war debt to pay. I'm not paying your war debt. You pay mine. I'm not going to pay yours. You're not going to pay mine.
14: It's not good.
13: But it took took an adjustment in real time to say, okay, what we won, we're about to blow it, guys. We got to get together and come up with a new set of rules.
14: Yeah.
13: And I think that is understated. Hey, we don't know it all.
14: Oh,
13: we
14: totally.
13: We're figuring this out on the fly, and everybody in the world wants us to fail. Or the leaders, the rest of the world wants us to fail.
14: Well, I mean, that's why I very conveniently end my book in 1783. Like, I don't take it to the next thing, because there's this moment, John Adams, I mean, he kind of ends up in some ways being the hero of the narrative, even though I didn't set out that way, but I just see him in the beginning in Boston. He talks, the book opens with him. He says that in 1761, he was in a courtroom in Boston watching James Otis Jr. argue against British writs of assistance. No, we never heard about this stuff. And he says later on, the older Adam says, this was the opening scene of the revolution.
13: What is that, by the way? I'm not aware.
14: Yeah, it was the opening. He says it was the opening scene of the revolution. Basically, it was where you begin to see the clash. In other words, the British, they have a new king, King George III. He ascends the throne in 1761. So they have to do this formality. Writs of assistance simply means that they're the people that are kind of patrolling smuggling, keeping their eyes on our taxes being paid, or, you know, are they smuggling stuff? We want to crack down on that. And they have to do this formality where they reissue these quote-unquote writs of assistance. And James Otis Jr., who's a huge figure, we should all know his name, the 25-year-old Adams sees him arguing in a Boston courtroom in 1761 against the writs of assistance and saying, listen, this infringes on our rights as British subjects, British citizens. We are free. Our rights come from God. The government can't just bust into my house because they got a piece of paper. A man's house is his castle. All these ideas that basically says we believe we're free as British subjects, we are free men, first come into the into focus at that moment. And John Adams is tracking this through the 1760s and, you know, obviously gets very involved. And it just escalates and escalates, obviously, with the stamp tax. But it starts in early in the 1760s. So a big part of my book is before 1775. How did we get to Lexington and Concord?
13: And you got the French-Indian War, which
14: obviously
13: with the British.
14: That's the big one.
13: So do you say that this plays into why in 1770 it's John Adams, this young lawyer who wants to represent the British or chooses to represent the 8 British soldiers who were jailed in relation to the Boston Massacre?
14: Well, I'll tell you, that is, I'm glad you brought that up because that is it's like a sacred moment in our history. Because here you have John Adams totally siding with the Patriots, but he says, and this is what you see happening with Washington and Adams during the war, they say, listen, we want to win, but we want to win God's way. We're not going to win by lying. We're not going to win by railroading soldiers who are basically innocent. We're going to stick to the rules. So John Adams says, these men, because he knew the story, he knew that the Boston mob had incited the Boston Massacre. The Boston Massacre.
13: And 5 died.
14: Okay, 5 died, but when you, it's one of my favorite chapters in the book because I thought to myself, I never really understood this story. There's no doubt that the mob, like the guys on our side, in that moment, they weren't behaving well. They were like, it was like a bunch of rowdy, you know, people in the street, and they were inciting the soldiers. And I mean, you can just imagine somebody's in your face
13: and
14: fitting
13: shells
14: with worse than snowballs and whatever. And like, we're in your face, in your face, in your face, poking you in the face. Eventually, somebody snaps. And we don't even know who fired the first shot. But the point is, it was definitely not a massacre. That's just not true. And here you have John Adams, even though he's siding with the American colonists strongly, he says, you know what? I side with them, but I side with law and order. I side with truth. We're going to do this right. If we're going to win, if we expect anybody to take us seriously, much less Great Britain, we have to be honorable. These old-fashioned ideas, we have to be honorable. And John Adams felt, and I say this in the book, he felt like if we honor God in our behavior, if we just do the right thing, that's the only way to move forward. And that's the classic case that here you have John Adams defending the British soldiers from effectively mob justice. The mob wanted those British soldiers hanging from the gallows on Boston Common. That was the only way.
13: And to the credit, when it turned to come to court, the eyewitnesses didn't make up a story. The eyewitnesses were honest, saying, I don't know,
14: right.
13: I didn't see it,
14: right.
13: This is what I saw, right. I heard fire, I don't know who did it. More with Eric Metaxas in just a moment. He's got a brand new book out called Revolution, The Birth of the Greatest Nation in the History of the World. Don't move.
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24: With 6 months until voters pick their congressional representative, we've been tracking the national mood. And our Fox News poll finds a close race for the House. A year ago, Democrats were favored by 7 percentage points. Now, it's a 5-point edge within the margin of sampling error. If the election were today, 52% of voters say they'd back the Democratic candidate in their district, 47% the Republican. That difference comes from greater enthusiasm on the left. By an 8-point margin, more Democrats than Republicans say they feel extremely motivated to vote this year. It's important to remember, while a lead on the generic House ballot question reflects a national preference, House seats are decided district by district. So a party's advantage in the polls doesn't directly translate into winning seats, especially these days with so few competitive districts. I'm Dana Blanton. That's your Poll Parade.
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0: so busy, he'll make your head spin. It's Brian Kilmeade.
1: So Eric Metaxas is in studio, New York Times number one bestseller, and this one is probably going to head right there. It's called Revolution. It's out tomorrow. The birth of the greatest nation in the history of the world. And Eric, you made it clear. I'm not looking forward, I'm not telling you what happened after. I'm going to bring you to from 1775, I guess, to...
2: Before. It's basically 1763 until 1783. It's like the run-up to how do we get to the war, so Lexington and Concord, and then the war. And it's funny because I thought the stuff before the war, I'll just put it a little bit before Lexington and Concord. And the more I did the research, I thought, wow, this is the most fascinating part that I didn't know. I mean, the Stamp Act, I kind of thought, oh, you know, it's a paragraph in a social studies textbook. It's boring. It's not boring. It's insane. I mean, the riots and the tumult.
1: Because it's more than stamps. It's paper.
2: Oh,
1: and everyone's using paper.
2: And even more than that, it's about the principle. These Americans, and this is the funny thing, you know, if you're a cynical person, and a lot of people are cynical, but these men really believed in these principles. So you know, we say it wasn't about the money. It wasn't about the money. It was about, this is wrong. You're trying to tax us. You have no right to. It's like if somebody comes with a gun and says, pay me, and you say, who are you and why should I pay you? And they say, shut up, I have the gun, pay me. You know, you're going to say, look, if I have to, I will, but if I can get out of it, you're not convincing me that I owe you this money. So here you have these American colonists saying, Great Britain suddenly decides that we got to shut up and pay this tax. And they felt like if we go along with this, we're enslaved. We're not going to go along with this. We want clarity on this. And if you can't clarify it, we're not paying you.
1: And if you see the way the war, when you get to the actual war, it couldn't have, you know, we have Bunker Hill where they lose 40% of of the British are casualties, dead or wounded. And they say basically one of the quotes, if I could just paraphrase, I don't know the exact words, was, if we keep winning battles like this, we're not going to have an army left.
2: Yeah. No. Well, I mean, it's, this happens over and over again where they underestimate the Americans. These Americans actually believe this stuff. They're willing to fight and die for this stuff. And the British, they were very arrogant, very cynical. They really mocked the Christian faith and the principles of these colonists. They thought, you know, who are they kidding? They're a bunch of hypocrites that they're not going to... And in fact, that's what leads to the Boston Tea Party. I never really understood the whole story of the Boston Tea Party. So I did a lot of digging to understand it. And I thought it was a cynical, like a bribe on the side of the British. They were like, you know what? These Americans, they say they don't want to pay taxes. We're going to lower the price of tea so much that they're just going to take that deal and shut up. And the Americans said, no, we are not going to, unless you take the tax off this, we don't care if you have lowered the price dramatically to kind of sucker us, to bribe us. We're not going to do it. The British never understood what they were dealing with.
1: And how about, why did they dress like Indians? That's one thing I don't understand.
2: It was because they wanted to be politically incorrect to troll the libs. Just kidding. They basically said, we're Americans. We identify as Americans. And the Indians, there's a number of places in my book where I show that when they would portray America, like in a Paul Revere engraving, it was as an Indian. So this is their idea of, this is America. We're Americans first and British second, which is a real break in 1773, but it's like they've been pushed to the edge at that point.
1: Right. So when you see this, it makes more and more sense the more research you did that we'd be heading to war.
2: It's what's funny to me is it reminds me, like, there was no reason the British needed to keep pushing. It's kind of like Pharaoh. You know, you want to say, hey, have you learned your lesson now? What about now? What about now? Never? Okay. You know, so they never got their lesson. They kept pushing.
1: Right. And Eric, you have it all in your book, which is 600 pages, The Birth of the Greatest Nation in the History of the World. It's called Revolution. It's out tomorrow. Pre-order it today. Eric Metaxas, congratulations.
2: Thank you so much, Brian.
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10: News Hour from Town Hall, I'm John Scott. U.S. Iran ceasefire faces another challenge posed by renewed attacks and lots of finger-pointed between the two sides.
11: The U.S. says it has bombed sites in Iran after Tehran shot down an American drone over the weekend. Iran's paramilitary Revolutionary Guard saying U.S. forces had targeted a telecommunications tower. Iran then launched a strike of its own, and Kuwait says its air defenses opened fire early Monday morning to intercept incoming drone and missile fire. The nominal ceasefire between Iran and the U.S. has been repeatedly tested with such back and forth attacks, even as officials from both countries try to negotiate an end to the war. It's still not clear how close they are to a deal, and there's always the risk that an attack could derail those talks. I'm Charles Delezesma.
10: And on another battlefront, Ukraine has blasted Russian energy assets.
12: Russian authorities and media say drone debris set fire to a fuel storage facility in the Rostov region on Sunday. Authorities also say the Ukrainian strikes reportedly damaged civilian infrastructure in the Saratov province. Ukraine has increased attacks on Russia's oil and gas facilities, saying they fund Moscow's invasion.
10: That's correspondent Andrew Stewart. The French Navy, with UK support, intercepting another Russian-linked oil tanker under international sanctions. French President Macron announced the interception of the Tagore in the Atlantic. He emphasized the importance of enforcing sanctions to prevent financing Russia's war against Ukraine. Investigators in North Carolina using a drone to find and arrest a man wanted for the fatal shooting of a Virginia sheriff's deputy. Michael Puckett was found with a gun on Sunday night, 2 days after the shooting. The shooting made during a welfare check. Deputy Logan Utt was killed, another deputy injured, but he's in good condition. More at townhall.com.
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10: New York City's Israel Day Parade is notable for who wasn't there.
14: It was a sea of blue and white on Fifth Avenue in New York City for the Israeli Day Parade, with many waving the flag. Thousands came out for the annual event, with one very noticeable absentee, Mayor Zoran Mamdani, who said he would not attend. Some view his criticism of Israeli policy as anti-Semitic. Governor Kathy Hochul was there.
15: We stand up for each other. We are allies with one another. And hate against one is hate against all, and I, as the governor of the greatest state in the nation, will not tolerate it.
14: Along with Attorney General Letitia James.
16: The Jewish community is not the only one responsible for standing against anti-Semitism. It requires everyone.
14: Julie Walker, New York.
10: Raymond Berry, the Hall of Fame wide receiver who became the favorite target of Baltimore quarterback Johnny Unitas, has died. Raymond Berry was 93. News at townhall.com.
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0: Matters. I'm Wes Pruitt, and with Brent Garrett today, talking about all things financial here for the next hour. We do invite you to call in. We're at 281-558-5738, 281-558-KSEV. It's a good thing, like, me and Brent have our, radio uniforms on today. It's a good thing we're not, like, live stream, because we show up to work today wearing the exact same shirt.
1: Exact same shirt. And it's not a white button-down either.
0: No.
1: It's a complicated shirt. We look like idiots.
2: It's a great day.
0: It's a radio uniform.
1: I went to the dentist and I don't have a cavity. And any time that happens, it's a great
0: day. That's a good win for you.
1: Good win for me.
0: Never had
1: family history when it comes to tooth density.
0: Okay, so let's take a look at Wall Street. Stocks are mixed on, lower, but I would say mixed. The indexes are lower, but there's a lot of green I see across the board today. Dow Jones is down 97 points. That's about 0.2%. The S&P 500 down about 0.1%. NASDAQ down about 0.4% on the day, but several different sectors positive. West Texas crude up to $93 a barrel. And, you know, I was looking just at gas. Is like here in Houston now, according to Gas Buddy, for regular gasoline, our average price is $3.68 a gallon.
1: Okay.
0: Across the country, it's over $4 on average. This is interesting. I was just looking at, like, the gas prices in Texas. Where would you think the cheapest gas would be? Like, what metropolitan area in Texas?
1: Oh, here? No.
0: No. Up in the Panhandle. Maybe. So, Lubbock and Amarillo are the lowest. So, Lubbock, it's like $3.27, which is 40 cents cheaper from here in Houston. And I was like, well, okay, why is that? Like, we're near the refineries, right?
1: Yeah, that's what
0: like,
1: I think.
0: There may be closer to production, but we're near the refinery. Well, it's just about competition. So, I think up there, in smaller metropolitan areas, there's more competition among the individual gas stations to get your business.
1: Okay.
0: And then also, like, versus here in Houston, think about the cost of the land. Think about the cost of, like, transporting things around. It's just overall cheaper to run, so they don't have as wide of margins.
1: Okay.
0: Or their margins are still the same, but their costs
1: are higher.
0: Yes, fixed costs are higher here in Houston. But, you know, we're the highest average of gas prices in the past 4 years. But here in the U.S., we actually have it better than a lot of places around the world. We're lower than lots of other countries. And people would maybe think, oh, we produce more oil than any nation in the world. That's why we have the lowest gasoline prices. That's not necessarily the case. In fact, you know, it's kind of crazy. It's really impressive. We produce the most gas. We also drive the most out of any country in the world. America, the average American drives 13,000 miles a year.
1: Yeah, we don't have a great public transportation setup compared to
0: what's crazy is I feel like I drive a lot, and I do not drive 13,000 miles a year.
1: No, I mean, we were talking to some people we work with that they live a little bit further away by choice, but, I mean, they drive a lot. Quite a bit. I mean, I think I'm.
0: There's people that commute 50 miles a day for 250 days a year.
1: That's
0: 12,500 just in commuting right there.
1: Yes. I think I'm in and around that 10,000 a year number.
0: Yep. But the reason we pay lower gas prices than consumers in many other countries is really due to taxes or our lack thereof. So according to S&P Global Energy, the U.S. government charges one of the lowest rates on gasoline taxes in the world. So on average, in the month of March, which is stuff is up, prices are up since then, American consumers paid $3.64 a gallon. Only about 60 cents of that made up federal and state taxes.
1: Okay.
0: So if you take percentages, 60% by 3 points. So yeah. Yeah.
1: Yep. Quick math. I'm on it today.
0: 16%, and you know, that's quite a bit higher than in most places around the world. In Europe, The tax composes 50 to 60% of the retail prices.
1: Oh, wow.
0: So in the month of March in Germany, they paid on average $8.75 a gallon.
1: Is there some environmental tax thing that
0: so,
1: we
0: not
1: don't
0: really.
1: Have that they
0: so,
1: do?
0: No, so that's a only more. That's one of the things I was saying. Only more recently have states like California added like a carbon or environmental related
1: right.
0: charge on gasoline to discourage use of fossil fuels, and really those aren't even used in Europe. It's just straight taxes. In Mexico, gas averaged just over $5 a gallon. About $2 of that was tax. In fact, if you live near the border of Mexico, a lot of people drive over into the U.S., like Brownsville, El Paso,
1: to fill up.
0: Hmm. And, you know, we primarily use fuel taxes for maintaining roads and highways, but other countries have historically used it for much more, from funding public transportation to just government spending at large, and it's just an easy way for them to add more of a consumption tax.
1: Okay.
0: But it's not necessarily like, hey, we want to discourage the use of internal combustion engines, let's tax the gasoline. It's,
1: right.
0: it's just they felt that was an easy way to have higher taxes.
1: Interesting.
0: Tax consumption, which a lot of them already have the value-added, the VATs,
1: yeah,
0: the
1: value-added
0: taxes, and these are on top of that.
1: Well, I'm glad it's like that in the U.S. then, but prices have definitely gone up a little bit.
0: Yep.
1: If you want to call in, our number is 281-558-5738. So there's a little bit of a manufacturing boom going on, a revival,
0: right.
1: Okay? And it's interesting looking at this. It's easy to look at it from, like, the political side of things and be like, oh, you know.
0: It must be policies that, working as
1: yes,
0: why.
1: Like these tariffs, reshoring of all these companies and their manufacturing or whatever. But it really is kind of coming down to demand and what the economy, like the direction of the economy is going.
0: There happens to be a higher demand for things that we produce.
1: Right.
0: That's increasing productivity.
1: Yes. So unlike the jobs, which jobs have not really increased as much.
0: Right.
1: And there's been a little bit of this low hire, low fire thing. We've talked about jobs. But actual factory output has risen and maybe even picking up a little bit. And this recovery is really down to the fact the U.S. is good at making things that are in demand right now. So since January 2025, manufacturing jobs have fallen by about 100,000 workers, 0.6%. Not a huge number. Well, big number, small percentage.
0: It's a big labor force.
1: Yeah. But in the same period, manufacturing production rose 2.3% and manufacturing shipments climbed 4.2%. And so while these are, you know, relatively modest figures, American factories still, even now, they're producing less than we did at the start of the global financial crisis in 2007.
0: Hmm. Wow.
1: So it's almost 20 years later, we're still producing less than we did then.
0: Yeah.
1: It's a different world, and it's more tech.
0: And like we've talked, like our economy is just not, it's a services-based economy.
1: Yep.
0: And not a manufacturing-based economy.
1: Yep. But it is still, nonetheless, a little bit of an improvement over the declines that we've had, you know, the last 2 years, and there are some signs that the recovery might be accelerating a little bit. So the McKinsey Global Institute, they looked at production, imports, investment, and tried to figure out what was the cause of all this. And there really was no pattern that emerged, but they did find in several sectors where domestic production was strong, there was also strong imports in those. And in where production was down, imports were down. So that just shows basically it's a demand thing.
0: Yeah.
1: Right? Where people are flowing into, like for instance, aerospace and transportation equipment. That does not include cars and trucks. It boomed last year. Domestic output was up 28%. But you look at everything that was happening last year, all the noise around SpaceX, Boeing, they delivered like their increase was 72% last year on production for jetliners. And so, you know, tariffs could have had a marginal financial advantage to U.S. production, but it doesn't determine who sells the most of any one thing. And like AI and aerospace-related manufacturing, they had a great year, but you look at the underlying conditions there, and it's we have the demand and we have the ability. The production of primary metals, so like steel, aluminum, those probably did benefit from tariffs, right? Mm-hmm. There's a 50% tariff, so production rose, imports fell. But there's a flip side to that, which those two things, steel and aluminum, are key inputs for a ton of other industries, which then became less competitive because the prices were higher, right? So even with some of the tariff stuff, there's pros and cons.
0: Yeah.
1: But the lesson is that it's really less political, less policy. It's more we should go in the direction of
0: there's so
1: where
0: many.
1: The
0: it's like
1: is going.
0: Yeah, yeah, and it's like people talk about politics or people worry when you know somebody's a president or somebody takes over Congress. There's so many more things that affect the world around us than politics.
1: Than yeah,
0: and have a greater impact than policy.
1: Yep, like this all the semiconductor stuff for all the AI. That was really the capacity for us to do that was kickstarted by Trump and Biden administrations. Like there's the CHIPS Act, and Trump's done a lot to kind of mm-hmm. bring some of that back. And yes, there's also the threat of tariffs, but you know there was a base that was there to build off of, right? They were built on an existing base of manufacturers and suppliers through companies like NVIDIA or Apple mm-hmm. or whatever. So as like on the other side, if you were going to reshore, bring back production for apparel or furniture,
0: yeah,
1: that's fighting against this kind of economic gravity of going in the way that of going in the way of demand and what's easiest to go to, primarily because of like labor cost advantage in other countries, right? Mm-hmm. It's way cheaper to produce apparel in Southeast Asia than it is here. And so it's good that we're getting a little manufacturing boom, and hopefully that continues. And it's not all down to one thing, like you were saying, but there's instances where tariffs have helped. There's instances where it's hurt, where we've had a good manufacturing in a sector that's getting a lot of demand, and we've profited from that. So overall, though, that's a good thing.
0: Yep. We'd like to call in. We're at 281-558-5738, 281-558-KSEV. We'll be right back after the break here on Money Matters.
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0: Welcome back to KSEV's Money Matters. I'm Wes Pruitt, and we bring Garrett today. We invite you to call in 281-558-5738, 281-558-KSEV. Fiber cables were laid at a record high number of homes last year. And this is part of a broader move by the federal government wants broadband internet for everybody, even in like rural locations.
1: We got one in our neighborhood, like AT&T fiber or whatever, and it was pretty interesting to watch them put it in. Like, they like almost like horizontal drill.
0: It's like they're like fracking
1: in the fiber. I thought it was interesting.
0: And so, which is also interesting, like they can do that, and that's not

0: like a special, like you can't just like learn it. You have to have the experience of how it's almost like an artist's attention to detail to do some of this stuff. Others just require the physical strength, the stamina to, in July in Houston, spend all day outside and climb telephone poles.
1: Yep.
0: And crews can't hire fast enough, and when they do, workers are often poached by competitors that say, hey, you know, we're struggling finding workers to fill these jobs, we'll just pay more.
1: Yep.
0: So roles including drillers, foremen, splicers, aerial linemen are all sitting unfilled right now, and demand is expected to create 58,000 new jobs just over the next 6 or 7 years, according to the Fiber Broadband Association. With 120,000 workers expected to leave the field over that same time period, just aging out through retirement, they need 180,000 new workers over the next 7 years. And contractors and analysts are saying that that goal of having nationwide high-speed internet is could just be out of reach because we don't have the workers to actually do the jobs. So if you have the fiber-laying skills, it can be pretty good pay. You don't need a college education. Line installers and repairers have annual median wages of right over $70,000 a year. That was as of 2024, latest pay figure available from the Bureau of Labor Statistics. And that $70,000 does not include overtime pay. The annual median wage across all occupations nationwide, Brent, what would you guess? Because I don't think I've seen this number before. The annual median wage over all occupations nationwide.
1: It's 60.
0: $49,500.
1: Okay. Overshot. Yep.
0: Yep. So basically, the median American worker makes 50 grand a year.
1: Yeah.
0: Across all jobs. Some companies are raising hourly wages for fiber crews, and they've raised them over the past several years, 5 to 8% each year, and they expect them to rise even further because they're having to.
1: Which I think that's a better raise than
0: what a lot of people
1: average.
0: Yeah.
1: For sure.
0: Entry-level fiber workers at a Missouri-based company made about $60,000 last year, including overtime. And in their first 3 years, that can jump up to 30%
1: more. Wow.
0: Site superintendents can make six figures. Many workers join crews without fiber experience. Others do, there's 6 to 8 week boot camps that are funded by the companies.
1: Kind of a crash course.
0: Crash course, yep. But it's a hard job. Fiber crews often work more than 10 hours a day outdoors in nearly all weather. They have to relocate to different project areas for months at a time. If you're in the Midwest or the Northeast in winter months, you may not have work there, and you may have to go to the South because the ground gets too frozen, snowy to drill.
1: See, that's not great.
0: Yeah.
1: If you had to move around a lot.
0: So if you, I'm looking for a, and I don't know if this would count as a skilled trade or not. I know skilled trades across the board are
1: on the rise.
0: On the rise, plumbing, linemen, auto repair, but this doesn't require a bunch of training. You don't have to go get an electrician's license to do this.
1: Huh. Interesting. Another area, I saw this, this junk about data centers. I'm going to be on the anti-data center side of
0: just
1: the conversation.
0: Just so we can stop talking about it.
1: Yeah. But there's opportunities there, too. I saw this. There was a CEO of a staffing firm, Broadstaff, and she says that tech professionals, a lot of people in tech, we've seen this, are being laid off. So tech layoffs, we'll talk about it even more in a little bit, but tech layoffs, Silicon Valley layoffs, there's been a good amount of those. And so the staffing CEO said that a lot of those recently laid off from those corporate roles should turn their attention to kind of the skilled trades, but in one specific area, which is data centers. So this lady, she is the CEO of Broadstaff and works with companies like Verizon, Oracle on their staffing needs. But she said earlier this week that her firm is now handling far more requests for highly trained electricians and technicians.

0: tied to AI infrastructure and the rapid expansion of that. Mm-hmm. So companies need a lot of skilled workers to maintain, build, install all of these data centers. And so these technician and electrician roles, they blend the expectations of kind of a professional corporate environment with practical hands-on work of a skilled trade. And it's making...
1: It's probably like an oil and gas, like, production engineer.
0: Yeah, it's probably kind of in
1: like
0: the middle.
1: Like a mix of, like, technical boots on the ground, but maybe you're not the one, like, running the cable.
0: Right, yeah. Right. But it's a pretty realistic spot for a lot of these tech employees who've gotten laid off to reinvent their careers. And this wave of data center projects worth nearly $700 billion is now a pretty key force behind U.S. economic growth. Mm-hmm. There's a planned site that's about four times the size of Central Park. Can you think about that? I can't even picture that. Like, I was in the Hill Country this past weekend, and like driving past even like the Tesla building,
1: Texas or whatever,
0: just right out East Austin. It's like, that's huge.
2: Yeah,
0: imagine four Central Parks. That's insane. But obviously, building these facilities and running them is going to take a pretty good team of workers. So Deloitte found that job postings for data center roles increased 64% over the last year. Industry leaders saying that the hiring is not keeping up. They need more workers for this. Mm-hmm. If you're interested. And 54% of data center executives are finding hiring talent is their biggest challenge. So what would you make? Like, an advanced technician can make $95,000 a year. Senior electricians with strong skills can earn six figures. Estimated salary of $110,000, according to Glassdoor. But a lot of these electricians specializing in data center systems, pay can reach $300,000.
1: Wow.
0: So that's like way better than just your standard electrician. And electricians are set to remain in strong demand over the next decade. So the U.S. Bureau of Labor Statistics predicted that there will be about 81,000 electrician job postings each year through the year 2034, and expects the role to grow much faster than other occupations. So if you hit this point and you get laid off from some tech company, you know, it's not dissimilar to, you know, in your mid-30s, like going back to a law school. Like, people used to do that. In fact, that used to be a thing. I wouldn't do that now. AI's just wiped that out. But, you know, it requires a couple years of training. But then, gosh, if long-term you can make $300,000 a year, I mean, that's
1: pretty good.
0: Significant.
1: Yeah.
0: But so maybe a tiny silver lining for all the...
1: This is just as an aside, but we talked about yesterday, like, travel agency, how they were displaced by technology, but then, you know, they moved up market. They're still the same. They're still quite a bit. They have very low unemployment right now.
0: Yeah.
1: As, like, you think of how technology disrupts jobs, one thing I heard the other day that I hadn't thought of, it's like, we talk about driverless vehicles all the time. You know, who's going to, if all these, the Waymos and the robo-taxis in shipping now, like the 18-wheelers, they're going up and down I-45 right now without a driver in them.
0: Oh.
1: Or they're testing it out. But one thing I hadn't heard of is, like, the security around those. So, like, if you've got an 18-wheeler transporting a load right now, there's a driver in there that, like, is security for the load.
0: Or aware of what's going on. Around them.
1: Like, if two cars pull in front of him and slam on their brakes and stop in the middle of the road, like, he's gonna, like...
0: He knows he needs to make some maneuvers.
1: Get
0: out of the situation.
1: Right. Well, what happens when there's no driver? How does computer know, oh, I'm getting robbed, I need to plow into these two cars in front of me, versus there's a wounded squirrel in the road and two cars have stopped, and I'm not getting robbed.
0: Oof.
1: So then are you going to pay somebody now to, like, just sit in all these cars, all these driverless 18-wheelers as security. Maybe they don't have to drive it, but they're maybe they don't get paid as much, but they're security detail. You know, how's that going to work? So that's like we read about this stuff. We talk about this stuff all the time, and that's something like I had just heard the other day and hadn't thought of. It's like, what do you do with security? That's a big issue.
0: Yeah, that's true.
1: It's not always like, oh, technology displacement one for one.
0: Right.
1: But anyways, as an aside, if you want to join us, 281-558-5738, 281-558-KSEV. I saw something earlier today. You're talking about like, hey, make more money, do this job. What are some like kind of obscure jobs where people are compensated very well? And I saw one earlier today that like, oh, I'll just look up a bunch of them. So Spanish matadors.
0: Okay.
1: In Spain.
0: Bullfighters.
1: Okay. Not to be confused with rodeo clowns.
0: Okay.
1: They, like, the elite matadors can make 5 to 6 figures per bullfight. And they do about a fight a week.
0: Oh, wow.
1: So they can make
0: $5 million.
1: They can make like several million dollars a year, just being a bullfighter. And even like the
0: but what about when the, you just get
1: these
0: bored.
1: Are like the elite ones, and then there's like the ones that like aren't the like the you know maybe like more of the regional
0: second
1: ones.
0: Circuit.
1: Second circuit.
0: Yeah.
1: I mean, they're still probably making a few $100,000.
0: Yeah,
1: a year.
0: Is this like a televised sport over there?
1: I don't know.
0: Like,
1: you
0: is
1: know,
0: this equivalent
1: the other
0: to
1: thing
0: like
1: I thought of was like sumo wrestlers.
0: Okay.
1: that's like a country specific.
0: Yeah.
1: Like they, I think they can make, you know, several $100,000 a year. They're probably celebrities, right?
0: Yeah.
1: And it's entertainment for sport. But I looked up some other just like kind of obscure jobs that pay really really well that you wouldn't necessarily think of, and I want to go through them. So. If you are a harbor pilot, so literally the people, like here in the Houston Ship Channel, a tanker pulls up outside of the Galveston Bay.
0: Yep.
1: It sits there. They have to get a pilot to go out to take it through the ship channel.
0: Yep.
1: They can make $400,000 to $600,000 a year.
0: Wow.
1: You're not on the high, you're not having to like be away for months at a time.
0: Yeah. Oh, that's probably pretty good. You probably have to have like the master's license, and
1: it's a highly skilled job.
0: It's probably equivalent to like an airline pilot.
1: Yeah, that's very true. Speaking of airlines, there are people out there that are aircraft repossessors.
0: Okay, I think I was talking to a client about this. I think there's a TV show about it.
1: Oh, is there?
0: Yeah.
1: So they usually earn 6 to 10% commission on the resale value of a plane that they repossess.
0: Wow.
1: But what they have to do, they literally have to, like, break into a hangar, start the jet, and fly it.
0: Yeah. And that's pretty exciting.
1: It's kind of exciting. Sounds like there'd be some entertainment, some TV show. Or
0: Airplane Repo. And I'm not recommending it because I haven't seen it. But
1: this is a reality TV show,
0: somebody
1: right?
0: could give it a shot.
1: I mean,
0: it's on the Discovery Channel.
1: I mean, there's jets that are like tens of millions of dollars, and you get I'm sure maybe you don't get 6%. What if you get a 2% commission?
0: Well, the thing is, I think they're all like pretty expensive airplanes. I mean, all airplanes are expensive, but yeah, I think there was good, but that seems risky.
1: Yep. Okay, saturation diver, maybe not as obscure here in Houston. Like, you go work down on a rig, you can make several $100,000 a year doing that.
0: Mm-hmm.
1: A voiceover artist, people that do like commercial spots. A 30-second national TV spot pays $20,000. And then you get residuals every time it airs.
0: Yep.
1: And these top voiceover artists do dozens a year from home.
0: Yeah. This is like, I feel like Will Arnett, like kind of a GMC.
1: There's, if you're maybe in law enforcement or former military, you can be an executive protection agent.
0: Yeah.
1: A bodyguard that's basically a live-in bodyguard. There's a lifestyle sacrifice there because they often like live in a guest house.
0: No family.
1: They travel like 300 plus days a year, and those people can make up to $500,000.
0: Well, that's like, I think Zuckerberg, his whole salary at Facebook
1: is paying,
0: it's like it's $27 like, million bucks.
1: It is all pay for security.
0: Only security.
1: Yeah, yeah. And last one, high stakes auctioneers. So if you like work in like fine art, rare cars, they can make up to $500,000 a year.
0: Okay. I feel like you talked about there's a school.
1: There's a school for this is for like the for like cattle auctions. There's a school you go to.
0: Yeah.
1: You learn your everybody has to choose their filler word. Choose your filler word. Keep things moving along. Maybe they aspire to be the.
0: You would have thought they would have made us go do that school before we started hosting a radio AM radio station. Welcome to KSU Metamatter.
1: Sometimes the mumble, enunciate your words.
0: That's interesting, though. The trade-off for a bullfighter, though, is getting, you know, just gored by
1: one. Yeah, it's probably pretty dangerous.
0: I don't know. It's like $5 million a year until you're dead.
1: Yeah.
0: Which could be soon.
1: I mean, I don't know how many of those. It can't
0: probably be. I don't know.
1: I don't think it happens that often.
0: I don't watch much. The only ones I see are like the disaster cases that make national news. Yeah.
1: When they're doing once a week. Anyways. We invite you to call in 281-558-5738. 281-558-KSEV.
0: So, tell you what, when we come back after break, we'll talk a little bit more about AI. There's a pretty interesting story that's related to what companies are doing.
1: This is not AI.
0: It's a little more big brother related. Yeah, looking over your shoulder at work. So we'll talk about that when we come back. If you want to call in, 281-558-5738. We'll be right back after the break.
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0: people would rather just listen to the song than the song.
1: I thought it was a great song. I was going to let it keep going. Welcome back into KSVP Money Matters. I'm Brent Garrett in with Wes Pruitt. I know I was waiting for the vocals, but it's like Russell's not going to let it go that far. We've got stuff to talk about. So this is kind of a workplace story. So Meta, a large tech company.
0: They're probably not the only one doing this.
1: A lot of companies are starting to do this, but they made some news yesterday. They're installing new tracking software on their employees' computers to capture mouse movements, clicks, keystrokes for use in training its AI models. And this is part of, obviously, a very broad initiative to start building these AI agents that can perform work tasks on their own, right? And so this tool is going to run on work-related apps and websites and is going to occasionally take snapshots of content on employees' screens.
0: Mm-hmm.
1: How would you feel about that?
0: I assume that already is all logged anyways.
1: You've given in.
0: I mean, if you work at a company, like, if they wanted to, they could look at everything you're looking at. Like, I mean, it's like...
1: Yeah, it's their computer.
0: What does it matter, like, what... I guess, like, the only thing would be as if you, like, are really angry, and you do the old, hey, I'm really mad at this person, I'm going to type up the really mad email and then not send it. And delete it.
1: Oh, or like keystrokes. It's like, okay, well, now you know my password.
0: Yeah, that's true. That's true. Which they probably already. Well, they know your name, but if you check my bank account.
1: Now you've got that password.
0: Right.
1: So the purpose is to improve the company's AI models, and specifically in areas where they're struggling to replicate how humans interact with computers. Okay, a lot of this is like even drop down menus, like the AI can't figure out a drop down menu, which seems like it's stupid then. But the company's been moving more aggressively to integrate AI into its workflows and reshape its workforce around technology, arguing that it's going to obviously make the company more efficient. And so they said that the data that's collected would not be used for performance assessments.
0: I mean, like, I already assume, like, if you have your iPhone, like, if you check a box saying, hey, I want to help out Apple make their products better in the future, whatever.
1: Yeah.
0: Like, they're probably already doing it. But it's like, I trust Apple that it's, like, anonymized, and unless somebody's targeting you specifically.
1: Yeah.
0: It wouldn't matter anyways.
1: Yeah. Then there's just the question of, like, security and data leaks and stuff like that. But so they said that they're not going to use any of this for performance assessments, which is probably what a lot of people were worried about.
0: Oh, yeah. It's like, hey, this person's just, like, moving their mouse around every 5 minutes.
1: Yeah.
0: Or sitting there, like, obviously, like, looking at their phone. They're not talking on the phone, and they're not working on the computer. What are they doing?
1: Cruising on Zillow, watching, you know, March Madness. That always comes around in March when it's like, oh, nobody's working. But this push to automate functions performed by humans is a pattern, obviously, across a lot of U.S. companies, especially in the tech sector. And this is where a lot of the layoffs are coming. So they said they're going to lay off 10% of their workforce. There's a variety of companies that have said that they're looking to do that. And all of these tools have really captivated the Silicon Valley sector, right, with the ability to handle complex tasks like creating apps with all of the coding, right? Like, the AI has proven that it can kind of do that. But the surveillance concerns is the issue. So computer logging and screenshotting technology have historically been used for companies to look for employee misconduct or non-work-related activities. Specifically, like, this is, you know, delivery truck drivers have this. Like, they're making sure you're not messing around, you're going stop to stop, there's timers, right? Gig workers have a little bit of this. Federally, there is no limit. In the United States, there is no limit on worker surveillance.
0: Well, if they own your computer, I mean, yeah, if they own
1: everything.
0: They own the thing. Now, if they, there's a question of, like, do you download if you're, and most companies are moving towards, they want you to have a separate work device and a separate personal device.
1: Yeah.
0: Whether it's phone, whether it's computer, tablet, whatever. Because they don't want the headache of, if they have certain work stuff on your personal device and you act not professionally on there, then it opens them up for security risks.
1: What's interesting, European law is way different, and they don't allow monitoring. And all these companies are global, people everywhere. So that'll be an interesting thing. But I think the kind of crazy thing about this is, so the main reason is they're trying to, like, make the AI better to then potentially replace some of these people. So it's like it's like they're involuntarily training their replacement.
0: Right.
1: And there was the they sent, like, a memo out to the company, and then, and I don't know why they did this, but they allowed for a comment section. So they sent a company-wide memo out and then allowed comments. And so the top-rated comment was, "This makes me super uncomfortable. How do we opt out?" And the CTO, Chief Technology Officer, responded to that comment, "There is no option to opt out." Which is okay.
0: Hold on.
1: But the fact that you could potentially be like, "Hey, AI, this is how the sausage is made," and then...
0: Yeah,
1: you know, in 12 months, it's like, okay, AI knows how to make the sausage. You're out. I don't know. It's crazy.
0: Okay, better type of tracking that's changing. UPS, FedEx, and Amazon are all investing in better tracking technology when you have a delivery coming from them.
1: Okay.
0: So they're doing kind of different ways. Like, UPS is investing in RFID technology. So, like, the little radio frequency thing. I think the cost has come down quite a bit there, where it's available for them to basically put it on every single package that they ship.
1: And so then you could, like, GPS know where it is, or no?
0: Not necessarily yet. Not with, it depends on the company. What they would do, it's just radio. Like, it scans it when it gets on a truck, when it gets off a truck, automatically. It just automatically happens. Nobody has to actually, like... physically scan it.
1: Okay.
0: So you know what happens when it leaves the truck, when it gets on the truck. It'll notify them if something gets on the wrong truck, which apparently happens quite a bit. And since they've adopted this, they call it misloads. Their misloads have dropped almost 70% since they started using the technology. They say their RFID technology will eliminate 20 million manual scans per day.
1: Oh, my gosh. That's a ton.
0: And typically, like, the tracking individual packages has been limited for, like, high-value goods or healthcare products or electronics or luxury items, right, where you there's more at stake, and it's also less, like, the cost of it is a smaller percentage of the total cost of it. But now it's available for them to do it at scale. FedEx does have some live package tracking where they'll even know, hey, this is on this truck. This truck has a GPS. Here's where it is. Amazon has real-time tracking for some shipments on the day of delivery, showing, like, even a map of how many stops a driver has left to complete. Some of this stuff, it's like, how is this not already, like, the norm?
1: Yeah. It seems like we should be
0: And I guess part of it could be, like, security. Like, do these companies want you to know the locations of their trucks at all times?
1: Yeah.
0: You know, like, do they want you... How think of the people out there? Certainly, me and you would not
1: see,
0: do this.
1: I just don't think it's
0: but they're like, oh, I've got to go run an errand, but I see the truck on the street over. I'm gonna go, or I see it down the street there. I'm gonna go find it, and can't wait for delivery. I've got to go find it. You have drivers dealing with that. Mm. Does open up some problems?
1: Yeah.
0: And does it really matter if you know your package is gonna be delivered from 3 to 5 p.m. if you want to know it's at 3:37 instead of
1: right?
0: But I ain't, like.
1: 20 million scans a day. It's 230 scans a second. Just round the clock.
0: Think about, like, well, that probably does. A lot of it is at night,
1: consumer,
0: too, like in warehouses.
1: Yeah, consumer economy. If you want to call in, our number is 281-558-5738. Let's talk about generosity, donations. There was a report from the Generosity Commission. I think this is interesting because I have this assumption in my head that a lot of people give money, and maybe it's because we work with money what's tax efficient and all of that.
0: Right.
1: I have this assumption that a lot of people give money for the tax write-off, or not specifically for that, but that's one
0: we
1: of the
0: tend to think about the operational nature of giving and how to do it because there's a tax side of it.
1: Like, yeah.
0: We wouldn't be doing our jobs right if we told somebody like not to do it the most tax efficient way.
1: Yes. Right. So this report found that nearly 3 in 4 Americans say they aspire to be generous, and that most of them already are, in ways that charities and traditional tracking methods just don't measure. So broadly, in the metrics that the U.S. looks at, donations, generosity is going down. But this report found that no, and it's actually going up. So as a formal charitable participation trends downward, giving to a 501c3, writing it off on your taxes, right? The real story is not declining participation. It's just that many forms of generosity are not being
0: so instead of like yeah so instead of giving money to a charity every year or tithing to your church, people may be helping out a neighbor.
1: Yes. So there are like these assumptions that are built in there, and when this survey, it asks like what drives people to give. Tax breaks, that was only 6% of people. Impressing others, which I don't think that would be high, is 3%. But 73% said they give just to help people in need, and 50% say they want to contribute to something that they care about.
0: Mm-hmm.
1: So it's like, hey, everybody's heart's in the right spot. It's not just, but the incentive structures that policymakers and nonprofits have spent years building around giving is largely beside the point. It's not.
0: There's only like a few instances where people would give just to get a tax break. Like you sell a business, you know, you get a large windfall of income, and you don't want to have all that income, and so you just give a portion away to start, right? Or you know, when people are in their past age at 70 and a half, and you have lots of IRA money, if you want to give money away, you do it out of your IRA, so nobody pays taxes on it. Like that's.
1: Right.
0: That's a way. That's not even like a way to do it. It's like sometimes it just makes sense to do that.
1: Yeah. But most people are just—they're not thinking through like the tax part. They're just giving away money. So the American generosity—it's widespread, which is good, but it's just often invisible. There was like 3/4 of the people reported donating money each year, and more than half reported volunteering, which is another good way of giving back. The way that
0: no tax deduction for donating your time volunteering for a charity.
1: That would be fun if you could donate your time and kind of report your average annual or hourly wage and kind of get something going there.
0: Rife for fraud.
1: Yeah. Seems like what we were talking about with the tax on tips. A little bit overclaiming. But what people were, the type of actions that people were doing, donating clothes and food was the most common, but also giving money to people they know personally, that came in second. So that's just like helping out family members, friends, whatever. Also purchasing an item because it supports a charity, that was another bigger one. And then giving money to strangers in need, that also was like 60%. And all of these actions are entirely untrackable, really.
0: Mm-hmm.
1: So I think that's a good thing. And I think it shows that generally people are generous and want to give back. And they're just doing so because they're kind of feeling it in their heart based off of a need that's popped up or something that they want to support, but interesting that it's not really trackable with the way that we have set it up with nonprofits and stuff like
0: well,
1: that.
0: Well, and it's just all easy, like
1: accurate.
0: So this is what a lot like if anybody if you're giving money to a charity and you have appreciated stock, like stock that's gone up in value at all, like the correct way to do it would be to gift the appreciated stock. And nobody pays taxes on that gain ever.
1: Capital gain, yep.
0: Or capital gains on that taxes. But do people do that? No.
1: No.
0: They just give cash.
1: Yep.
0: Because it's hard. It's complicated.
1: It's an extra step.
0: And it's like, it's not a tangible benefit, really.
1: Yep.
0: You just give the cash. And so, like, yes, the buy the book, the way the tax code's written, the way to do it would be more advantageous. But, I mean, give cash to share, like I've appreciated stock
1: that
0: I could give away, and I just give cash. Like it's just easier. Yeah.
1: Yeah, that's. But I think it's. I just think it's good that people are doing that, not really thinking about it. There's probably a lot of people that give money to the person on the corner, and like all that just goes.
0: Mm-hmm. Or helping. I mean, even helping. Like this is still generosity. Is helping out family members,
1: family, friends. Yep.
0: Yeah. Okay, let's last show of the week. We'll take a look at what's going on Wall Street still. Stocks are still a little bit lower. Dow Jones down 62 points. It's about a tenth of a percent. S&P 500, we'll call it flat on the day now. The NASDAQ down about 0.3%. Interest rates, the 10-year Treasury at just shy of 4.3%. So rates have been bouncing around. Really, the last 3 years, people, interest rates gone up so much. The 10-year Treasury has been pretty range-bound between 4 and 4.5% for 3 years. 3.5 years now. Hasn't really moved very much for all the talk that's been about it. Short-term interest rates up a little bit. Like I mentioned, West Texas Intermediate crude up to $93 a barrel. Man, that's just – I wonder – it's just going to – I was listening to a podcast with an oil producer saying, like, what does it have to be and for how long to kickstart production again? Because rig count has actually dropped since the Iran deal started. And he said it'd probably have to stay for 4 or 5 months above $80 a barrel.
1: Wow.
0: For people to like, because a lot of this stuff has like a 4 to 6 month lag period.
1: Right.
0: You can't just say, let's start drilling again.
1: Yeah.
0: It takes 4 to 6 months to get everything in place. But thank you, everybody, for listening. This has been KSEV's Money Matters. I'm Wes Pruitt, and with Brent Garrett, we'll see you later.
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1: News this hour from Town Hall, I'm John Scott. There's no let-up in the Middle East. New developments unfolding as the conflict with Iran continues.
2: The United States is carrying out new strikes against Iranian radar and drone sites after Iran shot down an American drone over the weekend. U.S. officials also say American forces intercepted missile launches toward U.S. troops in Kuwait. The exchanges are testing an already fragile ceasefire as negotiations continue behind the scenes. Meanwhile, Iran is maintaining pressure on global energy markets through the Strait of Hormuz. While fighting between Israel and Hezbollah continues to intensify. Willie Nelson, Washington.
1: A news late word now. Iran's state-affiliated news outlet says that Iranian negotiators will stop exchanging messages with the U.S. through intermediaries. And Iran will move to fully close the Strait of Hormuz in retaliation for ongoing ceasefire violations. The Muslim mayor of New York City, Democrat Socialist Zoran Mamdani, does not attend the Israeli Day Parade along Fifth Avenue in New York City. More from Laura Winters.
3: The New Jersey Governor, Mickey Sherrill, is a Democrat who openly supports sanctuary cities. She's now blaming outside agitators for the chaos outside the Delaney Hall ICE detention facility in Newark, where criminal illegal aliens are being held.
4: I will ensure public safety, and I refuse to give ICE an excuse to surge into our communities. That would make the situation more dangerous and put more New Jerseyans at risk.
3: Laura Winters reporting.
1: California heading toward an election Tuesday. Democratic Mayor Karen Bass in Los Angeles tightly clustered with two rivals. In the governor's race, three candidates have broken away from the field and are contending for two spots on the November ballot with no clear leader in this race. More on these stories from townhall.com.
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1: Rescue workers are still looking for two people trapped in a cave due to floodwaters. They've been trapped for 2 weeks now. It's being referred to as an incident, and it made for some anxious moments for passengers on an international flight.
7: A United Airlines flight to Spain turned back to Newark after a possible security threat. The flight carrying 190 passengers and 12 crew members returned to Newark because of suspicious four-letter Bluetooth device name. Passengers evacuated while Port Authority police swept the aircraft, and passengers had to be rescreened by TSA and Customs before reboarding. The replacement flight took off early the next day and landed in Spain that afternoon. The incident follows other recent security concerns with United Airlines, including a diverted domestic flight and a collision at Newark Airport earlier this month. I'm Haya Pinjwani.
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10: From the KSEV Weather Center, this afternoon expect fleeting glimpses of blue sky along with a thunderstorm creating humid conditions with a high of 91 degrees. Tonight anticipate a thunderstorm in some areas during the early evening, followed by mostly cloudy skies and continued humidity with a low temperature of 76. Tomorrow will bring humid weather as clouds pass through sunshine, leading to an afternoon thunderstorm and a high of 91 degrees. By Wednesday, the humidity will persist with more clouds than sun, and there's a chance of an afternoon thunderstorm in a few spots with a high temperature of 89 degrees. With the KSEV Weather Center forecast, I'm AccuWeather meteorologist Joe Lundberg.
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15: After a hard rain, you can see them. 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
17: Okay, 844-484-3872, 844 for the USA. That's the way to join us today. From coast to coast. From sea to shining sea, the Biden family revenge tour is underway right now against the Democrat Party, and it is bringing me joy. I think they call this Schadenfreude. I think that's what that's the word that describes what's happening right now inside of me. Because the Bidens are at war with their own party, and it's leading up to the midterms, and this is a source of great frustration for the Democrats who were hoping to seize power this year. But the Bidens, they've got nothing left to lose. They were thrown out unceremoniously. In fact, the left has been trying to memory hole their entire existence. Remember a couple weeks ago when Gavin Newsom was sharing images on X where he was comparing presidents? He goes, remember when we had a good president? And then he puts a picture of Donald Trump, and right next to him he puts a picture of Barack Obama. And you're like, well, hey, hold on a second. You skipped one. You skipped the Democrat president. Where's the other guy? What other guy? Yes, Joe Biden. Now, the left is done with him because the American people are done with him. The American people had a horrific experience with Biden in the White House. People did not like the 9% inflation. They did not like the open borders. They didn't like the chaos. They voted for President Trump by massive margins. Wins the popular vote. Too big to rig. Because they had two presidencies to compare against one another. They knew what it was like living under Trump. They knew what it was like living under Biden. So they said, let's go with Trump. I like that better. And the guy wins in big numbers in 2024. Wins every swing state. So yeah, now the last thing the Democrats want to do is talk about the Bidens. But man, the Bidens want to talk about the Bidens. And so Jill's got a book out. I don't know what it's called, but her name's on it. Somebody wrote it. Somebody wrote it and slapped Joe Biden's name on it. And now she's doing the media tour. She started the media tour with CBS. She's got a number of other interviews she's doing. She's doing Morning Joe, by the way, Jim. Keep your eyes open for that. That's coming tomorrow morning. We'll have more clips from it. And I'm going to rub it directly into the faces of the left because, man, they hate this. When last we spoke, we were talking about the Bidens. And I had asked Jim, I was like, hey, Jim, any clips come out from CBS that we're aware of? Where they talk about Joe's cancer. Now, Joe has stage 4 cancer. And that didn't seem to come up in any of the clips. Well, it turns out CBS did ask about it. In the full interview that was released this weekend, they did acknowledge that Jill with Jill that Joe had a stage 4 cancer diagnosis. But what's interesting about this is that she seems to say that Joe's doing great. You notice this, Jim? She's like, how is he? Yeah, he's fine. Stage 4 cancer that spread to his bones? Right? This was supposed to be prostate cancer, and then it spread to his bones. How is he doing fine? What? Either this is so heartless, or they were lying about the cancer situation. What is going on? Here's Jill.
18: Just 4 months after leaving office, President Biden was diagnosed with an aggressive form of stage 4 prostate cancer that had traveled to his bones.
19: Yes.
18: How's the president doing now?
19: He's doing well, but...
17: What? Wait, what?
19: It was a shock. I mean, Rita...
17: I'm sorry, she just elided all the details. He's in remission, things are improved, his treatment's really working, it's a miracle. His prognosis was not good. They were telling him he doesn't have much left. That stage 4 cancer that spread to your bones, that's pretty devastating. One of the massive problems in this story is, of course, like, how is it that one of the most medically attended to people on the planet had no idea that he had a stage 4 prostate cancer spread to the bones situation until he got out of office? What? That doesn't even make any sense. Here's more from Jill.
19: It was a shock. I mean, Rita, honestly, I can remember getting the diagnosis, and it was shocking.
18: Do you think that someone, when he was in the White House, should have discovered it, given him a test?
19: Well, you know, the doctor said that, according to the American Urological Association, that men over 70 don't need a PSA, a blood test anymore, because it's a slow-growing cancer. I have to say, Rita, I do feel we had amazing care in the White House, but somehow that was missed.
18: So you're a little bit tense when it comes to his health, huh?
19: I don't know if the word is tense, but I think I'm vigilant.
17: We had amazing care other than missing a stage 4 cancer diagnosis. Other than that one little oopsie, we had a great run of health care at the White House. Now, what she's doing is blaming the White House medical team, the White House medical unit. Their fault. They missed it. They should have screened him better. There's a lot of, you can tell instinctively, there's a lot of lying going on here. Remember the guy that they made the White House doctor, Dr. Kevin O'Connor? He's a cover-up artist. His job was to prevent the American people from knowing the true extent of Joe Biden's health maladies. It's obvious. They never let him in front of the press? He wasn't allowed to answer a question. Dr. Ronnie Jackson, who's now in Congress, great guy. He was the White House doctor for President Trump and other presidents prior to that, President Obama. Kevin O'Connor used to work for him. Ronnie Jackson told me Kevin O'Connor's a very dishonest human being. Very dishonest. And so they had a cover-up artist who was completely disinterested in either finding out the truth about Joe Biden's health, or he knew about it and covered it up. Because they needed to keep this scheme going, where Biden could be in office, and the Biden family could enrich themselves on the backs of the American people. That's what was going on. And so here's Jill being like, there was just no way to know. We never did any screening. You know, they probably should have. Otherwise, they were an amazing medical team. What? Would you ever describe your doctor as amazing if they missed the single biggest health crisis of your life? An amazing doctor. Just fantastic. They really got my blood pressure down. I mean, the stage 4 cancer was a really bad thing. But other than that, my blood pressure came down. That was good. This is sad. This is so crazy to hear.
20: To be fair, as a doctor, she should have caught it herself.
17: Yes, that's right. That's right. She's a doctor. Her contribution to Joe Biden's medical history would have been just as meaningful. So she's doing the interviews and blaming the White House medical unit. You know what's going to come from this? Somebody on that, it's not just Dr. Kevin O'Connor. There are other people on that medical team. There's a lot of professional reputations on the line. You know, your ability to be gainfully employed, if the White House medical unit is being blamed for missing stage 4 cancer entirely, it's not great for your resume. It's not a great thing. I have a suspicion that the real story is going to start coming out very spontaneous. Suddenly, people are going to start speaking out about Jill Biden, the tyrant, the cover-up operation inside of the White House. When Kevin O'Connor went and testified before Congress, he didn't really testify. Remember, they hauled him into Congress to tell him, what the hell was happening with Joe? Remember what he did? He pled the fifth. Kevin O'Connor, the White House doctor. Why would a White House doctor need to plead the Fifth Amendment? He pled the fifth. No, there's a lot more to this story. There's a lot more to this. Jill. What else do we have from her? Oh, that. Well, here's a reminder for you. This idea that she just found that they just found out about it right after Joe left office. There was a urologist by the name of Dr. David Schusterman. He went on News Nation, and he goes, this is crazy. The Bidens are clearly lying. Clearly lying about this. You don't just rapidly develop stage 4 prostate cancer that spreads to the bones if you have the medical attention that Joe Biden does.
0: It's very unlikely that someone could get annual checkups and not notice a PSA elevation over the past, you know, this is what I typically would see in a VA hospital where a patient hasn't had medical attention in 10 years, presents to an emergency room with bone pain, and then they find that it's metastatic prostate cancer. But in the modern age of medicine, especially the fact that he was a former president, he had intensive state-of-the-art, you know, care where we can see prostate cancer, you know, 10 years in the past. So this is, it's very unusual to hear that someone has prostate cancer where they're annually being followed up. And the fact that we just find it at a Gleason 9 is just pretty much unheard of in this day and age of medicine.
17: it's not even possible. Now, he's being nice. He's not saying it outright, but I'll say it for him. He thinks they're lying. You're lying about the circumstances. You're lying about when you knew, what you knew, all of it. You're lying, which is par for the course for the Bidens. Jill was also talking about Kamala Harris. It is not a secret, or at least maybe in the left-wing media, it remains some sort of secret, but it's not a secret for the rest of us. Jill Biden hates Kamala Harris. Jill Biden has an utter loathing for Kamala Harris, and reportedly stems back to in part, when Kamala accused her husband on national television of being a racist back during the 2020 presidential primary. Do you remember that? As Kamala stood on that debate stage, and she alleged that Joe Biden was racist. Now, she said, I'm not saying you're racist, but she was clearly trying to implant in the minds of American debate consumers that Joe Biden's a big fat racist so that she could get elected. Now, she couldn't get popular support in California. She was a terrible primary candidate. In the end, she would be forced down the throats of Democrat primary voters. They didn't vote for her in 2024. But Jill has harbored a grudge against Kamala ever since. And apparently in her book, she writes about the fact, again, someone else wrote about it, but put her name on it, about the fact that she couldn't even stay in the room when Joe called Kamala to tell Kamala that he was leaving the race, that Obama had just thrown him out of the race. I've got the details on the ice between these two women. And why Democrats are so ticked off that this is coming up now. 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
1: Vince Colonnais.

0: So Jill gives us her interpretation of the events that led to Kamala Harris becoming the forced down the Democrat Party's throats nominee. Here's what happened.
1: So he decided that he was going to drop out.
2: That's right.
1: It was Sunday, July 21st, 2024. Before your husband made the announcement, he called Vice President Harris.
2: Yes.
1: To tell her what he had decided. And you said almost as soon as he gave her the news, she demanded that he endorse her right away. And
0: Typical. Of course she made it about herself.
3: Okay.
0: You're going to endorse me? Am I the president now? It's like, slow your roll, sweetheart. I just got thrown out of the race by Barack Obama.
1: Did you think something was off about that?
2: I'm sure she thought about it. You know, there wasn't like a call out of the blue. I'm sure with everything happening at that time, it had to cross her mind. So I think that's
1: what when you said it was back and forth because she wanted him to endorse her at the same time he announced that he was dropping out, and he wanted to just make the announcement of the dropout first. Right?
0: Notice, by the way, that Kamala, let's assume that this is correct. And by the way, that does sound correct. Kamala is obsessed with herself. And what do Democrats specialize in? Rigging elections. So her first thought is, how can I prevent this from being a Democratic process? You hear that? How can I prevent any competition? I don't want a single Democrat running against me. I don't want to have to convince voters to like me because I'm so inherently unlikable. The only way I become the nominee is if we rig this process immediately. That was Kamala Harris's instinct. She wasted no time. It wasn't like, oh, Joe, I'm so sorry that you're leaving. All right, you just deal with what you need to deal with. We can talk about what the future holds. No, it's like, you're going to endorse me, right? You're going to endorse me right now. I need you to endorse me right now.
2: Oh, yeah.
1: And
2: sure.
1: You said you even walked out of the room.
2: I did.
1: Because it was got too tense, maybe?
2: Well, it was just, I'm telling you, it was so hard. I mean, this is what Joe had worked for all his life. He loved being a statesman. He loved the job of helping the American people. And to give it up, I mean, Rita, he did it for over 50 years of his life. That's a long time. And so at some point, when all of this is going on, it gets a little overwhelming. And yes, I had to walk out.
0: She hates her. You know why she walked out? Again, assuming she's telling the truth. Hard to assume when it's coming out of Joe Biden's face. But she walked out of the room because she couldn't bear to have Kamala Harris become the nominee. She was that horrified that that was what was taking place in front of her very eyes. She couldn't be there. She had to walk away from that explosion. I just can't be there. She really detests her. And in fact, we've got more evidence for that coming up because she's still doing the interviews. And these Democrats are really, really ticked off about it. In fact, there's Biden world people who are telling Axios and other news outlets, will she shut up already? We don't want it. They're saying it's reopening a wound. We don't want to talk about this. Biden aides are fuming about

0: former First Lady's reemergence, Axios reports, including some of the most loyal ones. Note, by the way, that none of these people are named on the record. Oh, yeah, they're very loyal. They're giving background quotes. You can't say who I am. They're so loyal to the Bidens. About how much they think it's idiotic for the Bidens to be speaking to the public right now. Oh, this could hurt Democrats. This is, of course, how Democrats filter everything. Is this going to help us or hurt our pursuit of power? One former Biden official saying, I just wish they would give some more time and space and let the people move on. It all feels so disingenuous. Another Biden official saying, the through line between her book and Kamala Harris is that they blame everyone but themselves for the loss. Good. Let them fight. Let them fight. The midterms are coming up, and I want them to be as weak as possible. More ahead on the Vince Show.
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13: My favorite lie from last week coming out of Jill Biden's face was that Joe Biden had a stroke on that debate stage, and that was the only time she'd ever seen him mentally incapacitated. The rest of the time, he was like, you know, Albert Einstein. The guy was incredible. True genius. But it was that one time she's like, I think he was having a stroke. Now, she did nothing to intervene, and then she took him to Waffle House afterwards. And then, she, of course, she stood on a rally stage and said he was amazing. He answered all the questions. She was asked about this morning by NBC's Craig Melvin. He's like, really? Stroke? Never saw anything else?
14: Days and weeks after that, you continue to insist that the president was fine. How do you square thinking that he may have had a stroke with what you were saying in the days and weeks after? How do you square that?
15: Well, look, Craig, look at it from my point of view.
13: I was lying.
15: So I'm watching, just like everybody else was, scared to death, like, what is going on? He gets off the stage. I see he appears to be okay. He says to me, Jill, I really, in other words, messed up, didn't I? And I said, yes, you did. And so we get off, and I know we're going into another event, or we have two.
13: So she acknowledges right away. She's like, yeah, you really screwed this one up, Joe. You really screwed up the Biden family retirement plan. Thanks, jerk. And so then she goes out on a stage, and then she immediately lies to the audience.
15: Or to do. And my mind is racing. What do I say to him? What do I say to him? I'm his wife. I've got to lift him up. So we go to the next event, and I'm thinking, what do I say that will lift him up? That is true. I want to say the things that are true. And so I said, you know, you answered every question. My mind's racing. You know,
14: that's a pretty low bar.
15: Well, and so, you know, I had to sort of lift him up. I mean, I'm his wife. I'm not going to get out on the stage there and say, Joe, you really screwed that up.
13: You didn't have to go out on any stage. You could have just decided not to go out on stage. But then she goes out on stage and says, you did a great job. You answered all the questions, Joe. She, of course, made it worse for him.
15: I mean, and we have all our supporters there. So, you know, that was my... That's who we are. I mean, as I had to support him, I couldn't come out and, I mean, really publicly say, Joe, you did a terrible job in that debate?
13: In the CBS interview, the woman who was conducting, I'm sorry, I just don't know her name. I don't know if I've seen her that much through the years, but somehow she scored the interview with Jill, and she asked Jill, she's like, wait a second, so you said that was a one-off. What if he had this mental lapse when he was in a meeting with some important foreign leader or something? Wouldn't that be a massive problem?
15: He was fine. I mean, he was fine. It was inexplicable.
16: But what if that had happened during a meeting with foreign leaders or something like that?
15: I don't know how to answer that.
13: Nobody prepared me. I don't know how to answer that. He should have never been president. What a joke. What a joke. There's a reason they kept him hidden. Remember his schedule? He had public appearances once a week for 4 minutes. they roll him out, you know. Here he is. All right, now we go. And all the time. All the time. So, of course, he spends, you know, that debate could have been 10 minutes long and we would have seen enough. They didn't need to go for 10 rounds. They could have just done half a round. It was a knockout right away. And he didn't even get across the ring to start trading blows with President Trump. It was a one-off. We forget the words. Craig Melvin also pushed Joe Biden today on this. Again, there's a reason the media are doing this. This goes back to the point I was just making a moment ago. The Democrats do not want this story in public. They're not interested in it. They're resentful of the Bidens. They hate that the Bidens did this. So now they're turning on. They're trying to finish them off. Here's Craig Melvin attempting that.
14: You write that was essentially sort of a one-off.
15: Yes.
14: That this is not who he had become.
15: No.
14: But Special Counsel Robert Hur, as you probably know, he described the former president, quote, as an elderly man with a poor memory. George Clooney, the actor, said at a private fundraiser before the debate, quote, Biden was the same man we saw that we all witnessed on that debate stage.
13: That was the George Clooney hit, that was called in by Obama. That was Obama's move. Obama calls his boy. They hang out at the villa in Italy. He said, George, take him up.
14: Even his former chief of staff said that his memory had worsened over the course of his presidency.
15: He aged. He did. He got older, and we all saw him aging. There were the words that he would forget. But, you know, we were all aging.
13: Why is she talking about him in past tense? He aged. He got older. There's a conspiracy theory on the internet that Joe Biden's been gone for years. There's been a series of, like, stand-ins and body doubles. I see it. It's in my comments all the time. People leave it. Vince, you don't know about this, but Joe Biden's been dead for years. I'm like, look, I there's a lot of conspiracies out there. The left has been responsible for a lot of chaos. I'm not there yet. I'm not there on the Joe Biden body double story. I told you, if you ever look at his face through the years and how it's changed, it's because he had terrible plastic surgery. They pulled all of his skin back, and they pinned it to the back of his head such that his beard hair now grows out of his ears, which is complicated when Jill has to shave it.
14: You wrote something, this is quite revealing in the book, and I want to put an excerpt on the screen. Okay. You write, because you questioned some of your decision-making, it seems, in the book. Had he grown too old for the job? And I hadn't noticed. I didn't think so, but could I be objective enough to be sure? The doctors assured us that he was healthy and able. In hindsight, were you able to be impartial?
15: Well, you know, the doctors did assure us. I mean, he had an exam every year, a health exam, like every president.
13: You know, earlier we were joking that we should have just let Dr. Jill examine him, and the results would have been just as useful. And during the break, Jim, I got an email from a listener who said, Vince, I love you. I love the show, but I just need you to know you made a mistake. You thought that Jill Biden is a medical doctor, and I want to comfort that wonderful person who wrote in. Don't worry. I was never under any illusion that Jill Biden is a medical doctor. She has as much medical experience as Dr. Pepper. She's no doctor. she's like Doc Ock. She is in no way a real medical doctor.
15: Does the doctors assured us he was, you know, he was healthy. And I saw him doing the job every single day. Every single day, he got up, he went into the office, he did the job, he passed bipartisan legislation. You know, he worked, and I saw him work hours into the night. So you know, yes, did I see him, you know, slowing down a little?
13: Wrestling with his CPAP mask. Yeah, like he's like, yeah, I saw him working hours into the night. Yeah, sure. Remember that picture of her on Air Force One? Off to that, what was it, like the G7 or something? And she's seated at the presidential desk going over paperwork. And the White House account tweeted, off to the G7. And the president's not at his own desk on Air Force One. It's Jill. Jill's doing the paperwork. Jill's going through everything. And this isn't a situation like where the wife is going through the mail, like she's handling the bills or something. No, he's supposed to be, nominally, the leader of the free world, and she's doing all the homework for him. Without a security clearance. Yeah, we knew what was up. We knew what was up. She also attacked Kamala again today, and she said, you know, that Kamala Harris, she should have attacked us to our face. Everything she did was like passive-aggressive garbage. This is what she said today. This was in that same interview this will be with NBC. She says she doesn't want to reopen old wounds. There she is on the Today Show this morning. Take a listen to this. With Craig Melvin.
14: In her book, last fall, former Vice President Kamala Harris, she wrote that staying in as long as he did was recklessness. That, quote, the stakes were simply too high to leave to one person's ambition. Does the former Vice President perhaps have a bit of a point there?
15: That is her point of view, and if she felt that way, she should have said it.
14: The book, it's already, as you probably have heard, some fellow Democrats have expressed some frustrations with the timing of the book, reopening old wounds.
13: What would be a good time? Like, what would have been the best timing? Let's get inside the mind of a Democrat strategist for a minute. Get inside, like, the Chuck Schumers, the Hakeem Jeffries, the Mark Eliases, all of the schemers in that party. What would have been the perfect time to relitigate the Biden era? What's the answer to that? There is an answer to this question. You ready? Never. The answer is never. Like, they're really questioning your timing. The timing is at all. That's the timing they're upset with. Because if it wasn't the midterms that the Bidens are upending, they'd be upending the presidential election. If they waited until after the midterms, the Democrats would be furious again. There's never a good time to relitigate this. They're trying to memory hole it. They don't want people to even think about the Biden era. What do you say to those Democrats?
14: This is just some of what they've been saying over the last few days.
13: Yeah, thank you to MRC Newsbusters for pulling some of those clips today so the rest of us don't have to watch the whole interview. But that's the most hilarious possible thing now. And so what you have is all of these Biden aides who are absolutely livid that all of this is coming out. Loyal Biden aides who are livid that this is all coming out ahead of the midterms. And I love it. I absolutely love it. I think it's the greatest thing ever. And I hope they fight a lot more. And the good news is she's still doing more interviews. She'll be on Ms. Now tomorrow. So we'll keep our eyes on that. And she'll probably say some things that really tick off Democrats there as well. So very excited for that. Very excited. In other elections news leading up to the midterms, Maine is trying to make a decision right now about whether or not they actually want a Nazi to represent them in the United States Senate. That guy, Graham Plattner, you know him? Graham Plattner with the Nazi tattoo. And he's got a new scandal on his hands of his own making. Apparently, he sent sexually explicit messages to a bunch of women who are not his wife. Quite a few of them. And because they're Democrats, they handle this in the worst possible way. His campaign in vetting him did what they call kind of opposition research, where you do it for yourself. You do some research about your candidate to prepare for anything. The idea is to prepare for anything that might be coming our way. And Graham Plattner is one of the single most disastrous political candidates to ever run for office. The guy literally has a Nazi tattoo on his chest. And are there any scandals attached to this guy? Well, there's that, and then the awful things he said about troops and what he would do inside of porta potties, and you know, just endless gross stuff coming out of this guy's face and in his internet history. Well, we found out that he also was sending these sexually explicit text messages to a whole bunch of women, being unfaithful to his wife. And his wife had discovered these text messages on his phone, according to the Wall Street Journal and the New York Times, which were reporting on this weekend. And the reason we know this is because the wife went to the political campaign when they asked. They're like, hey, is there anything we should know about your husband? And she said, yeah, he's been sending sexed messages to a bunch of other women. And so somebody on his own campaign leaked it. These Democrats can't run anything. They find out this information. They leaked it. They leaked it. So that's how we know about it now. And it's just amazing. Here's the Wall Street Journal. Days after Graham Plattner announced his Maine Senate bid, his wife informed the campaign about a potential political problem she had previously discovered on the oyster farmer's phone. He's a simple oyster farmer now. Not a guy with a Nazi tattoo. Sexually explicit text messages with several women, according to people familiar with the matter. Amy Gertner is her name. She married Plattner in 2023. She told the campaign about messages she had found earlier in their marriage in the spring of 2025. Early in their... Okay. Well, she married Plattner in 23. And so in 25, she's talking to the campaign and says, yeah, I found sexed messages. I love how they write early in their marriage as if the marriage hadn't existed for under 2 years. Her marriage hasn't been that... They haven't been married for that long. The campaign found out about it in less than 2 years. In late August, as some aides were conducting opposition research on their own candidate, Gertner disclosed the texts to a campaign aide to make sure they didn't pose a risk to her husband's nascent campaign, those people said. In a statement provided by the campaign, Gertner, this is the wife, said she believed she was confiding in an aide that she considered a friend. They can't even run a campaign. If they can't run a campaign, how can he be a functional United States senator? Come on now. Well, we did the hard work that marriage requires. We went to counseling. We were honest with each other in ways that weren't easy, she said. And we came through it, not in spite of how much we've been through, but because of how much we love each other. I'm going to be honest. This sounds kind of one way. Does he really love you? He said, did you see that the campaign says that he sent sexually explicit messages to up to six women? I mean, up to six. That's a very specific up to. Why not just say six women? Or more. At least six women might be a better way to describe this. Up to six women. I know who Graham is, she went on. I know the man I married and the husband he has been to me on the best and worst days of my life. That hasn't changed. And it won't. Plattner has an active account on something called Kick. You know what Kick is, Jim? Are you on Kick?
17: Jim's not familiar with that at all.
13: Apparently, Jim is not stepping out on his wife. That's one of the things I just learned. Plattner has an active account on Kick, a popular private messaging app. Plattner's profile shows a mirror selfie of him shirtless with a towel wrapped around his waist. you know, just for just for casual conversation. Isn't that the Geraldo Rivera look? You wrap the towel around your waist and take the shirtless photo, isn't that? Anyway, that's Grant Plattner's thing. Many of his tattoos are clearly visible in the picture. One would assume the Nazi tattoo is among them. The Wall Street Journal verified the account on the app, a messaging platform that has been widely used for sexual encounters. I love that the Wall Street Journal says, we couldn't quite nail down that he was using this for sexual encounters, but there he is, shirtless, wrapped in a towel, using an app that lots of people use for out-of-marriage sexual encounters. More ahead on The Vince Show.
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0: Yeah, Graham Plattner's wife released a video this weekend trying to offer justification for why her husband was sexting everybody.
1: Hey, everyone, it's Amy. I wanted to make a statement today and... Oh, sorry, I'm getting eaten by bugs. I wanted to make a statement today in response to a couple of news articles that are out there about marriage. If anybody knows me and Graham personally, you know that we got married in 2023.
0: Then he instantly started sexting women.
1: We've got two dogs, and we love each other deeply. So it makes me really angry, disappointed, and I find it really shameful that there's a group of media outlets and people who are willing to spread gossip.
0: You said it!
1: Instead of talking about real issues.
0: You're the one who disclosed this! You said, hey, this might be a huge problem for the campaign. And then one of your campaign staffers immediately shared it with the New York Times. It's kind of on you. The whole thing, it's so crazy. More ahead on The Vince Show.
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6: News this hour from Town Hall. I'm John Scott. Iran stops negotiations with the U.S. and vows to completely block the Strait of Hormuz. Correspondent Bernie Bennett.
7: Iran's state-affiliated news outlet Tasnim said Monday that Iranian negotiators will stop exchanging messages with the U.S. through intermediaries, and Tehran will move to fully close the Strait of Hormuz in retaliation for what they call ongoing ceasefire violations. The report, in a translated post on the social media site Telegram, homed in on Israel's military operations in Lebanon against the Iran-backed militia Hezbollah. Per Tasnim, the message reads, "No dialogue will take place until Israel fully withdraws from occupied areas in Lebanon and stops all attacks in both Lebanon and Gaza." Bernie Bennett, Washington.
6: Israel's government has ordered strikes on Beirut's southern suburbs. The strikes come a day after Israeli ground forces reached their deepest point in Lebanon in 26 years. Hezbollah fired rockets at northern Israel, including near Haifa. The Israeli strikes follow what Israel calls repeated ceasefire violations by the terrorist group. New developments in the trial of a man accused in Charlie Kirk's death.
8: A Utah judge will decide whether to restrict access in parts of the July preliminary hearing and seal some exhibits in the case of the man accused of killing Charlie Kirk. Tyler Robinson's defense hopes to bar reporters and the public from parts of the July 6th through 10th proceedings. They'll feature the most significant presentation of evidence to date. Prosecutors are hoping for the death penalty if Robinson is convicted. He's charged with crimes including aggravated murder and the September 10th assassination of Kirk on a Utah college campus. Robinson has not yet entered a plea. I'm Hayat Pinjwani.
6: Oil prices rising following the latest fighting to threaten the U.S.-Iran ceasefire. Wall Street is mixed. The Dow dropping 29 points. The Nasdaq ahead 134. More at townhall.com.
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6: Five patients have recovered from Ebola in eastern Congo, where the disease is quickly spreading.
11: WHO Director General Tedros Adhanom Ghebreyesus announcing the news at the inauguration of a new Ebola treatment center in eastern Congo city of Bunia.
12: People can recover. 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
11: The current strain of Ebola has no approved treatment or vaccine. 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Local anger over burial protocols has led to attacks on health centers. The latest official figures in the Democratic Republic of the Congo show more than 900 suspected cases of Ebola and at least 223 suspected deaths. I'm Julie Walker.
6: News at townhall.com.
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19: Thank you, Russell. Welcome, everybody, as we start a new week. All of us starting a new, not only that, we're starting a new month. Here we are, June 1st. Just think, in 30 days, the year will be half over. In about 21 days, about 3 weeks from today, the days will start getting shorter again. So we still have our days getting a little bit longer, and based on the time that I come to work in the morning, I certainly notice it. So our days are still getting a little bit longer by about 1 minute a day. So between now and the summer solstice, which is in about 3 weeks, we'll add 21 more or less, 21 more minutes of daylight. And then it crashes again until the winter solstice. And so that's the way it's going to happen. But I think if you've been outside, you know summer, it's not officially summer, but summer is here in Houston. But I hope, anyway, enough of that. I hope you had a nice weekend. And if you want to spend a little time with me today, I would enjoy having you here. If you have a health issue you would like to share with me and receive my input, that's what I'm here for. And we are very user-friendly here at the Methodist Health Hour. You can call me at 281-558-5738. 281-558-5738, which, of course, is 281-558-KSEV. And we'll take your message. You'll talk to Craig for a minute. He will answer the phone at the studio. He'll ask you a couple of questions. What's your name? What are you calling about? Where are you calling from? We'll get a little bit of information. You'll then be put on hold. You'll hear my voice, and you'll hear me call your name, and we'll talk. I can't promise you that I'm going to have the answer, and I certainly am not in a position to to treat you or write you a prescription, but I'll do my best to help you from behind the microphone here. 281-558-5738. I've got a lot on my desk. A lot of stuff's going on. I'm happy to, and I will share some of that with you for sure. But, again, I would love to hear from you if you have a health issue. Weekend sports. I always enjoy talking a little bit about weekend sports on Mondays. So, for the last, I'm going to say, 6 weeks, maybe more, I've been sitting here behind the microphone saying that the NBA just needed to close down shop and give the trophy to the Oklahoma City Thunder. Well, that would have been a serious mistake. based on their season, how they did all regular season long, I assumed they were going to win the West and then win the tournament, but it is not to be. We now have a Texas team, the Spurs, representing the West in the NBA Finals starting soon. So that's kind of cool. The Spurs and the Knicks. That'll be an interesting one to see. So that's coming up. Golf, Russell Henley, I guess I didn't get to see it. I was busy all day yesterday. I didn't get to see the Charles Schwab Cup tournament, but Charles Henley won that. I guess it was a three-man playoff at the end there, something like that. Our Houston Astros, I was getting encouraged. They had gone up to about 2.5 games out of first place. Of course, the AL West is the worst by statistics, the worst conference in Major League Baseball, or the worst section in Major League Baseball. The AL West is just the worst. But they were about 2.5 games out of first place, despite the fact they were down in fifth place. But now they've lost a few games, and now they're about 4.5 games out. So I was getting encouraged, but now I'm kind of discouraged again. We shall see. But a couple of things coming up this week, by the way, that are kind of exciting. The biggest Formula One race of the year from Monte Carlo is coming up this weekend. This is the first year that race has not been held on Memorial Day weekend. Of course, they don't celebrate Memorial Day weekend in Europe. It just happened to fall on that, so it always... The Monaco Grand Prix, which is the biggest one, the Formula One, used to fall on the same day as the Indy 500, which is the biggest Indy race here in the U.S., but it's off by a week. So the Formula One race from Monaco, is going to be held this weekend. And, of course, we got the Belmont race, the last of the Triple Crown races coming up this Saturday as well. And... unfortunately, there's no chance for a Triple Crown winner because the winner of the Kentucky Derby, the first race, did not run in the Preakness, so no chance for a Triple Crown. That always kind of is a little bit of a downer. But anyway, that's kind of it. You know, in the sports world, to a certain extent, this death of Kyle Busch is sort of it's a sad story, but it's a sports story only in one respect, and that's he is a sportsman. His death, apparently, in fact, I've got an article I'll share with you. When I first heard about this, about him dying so suddenly in the hospital from a sudden illness and had fever, sudden illness, fever, and death, I thought this has got to be sepsis because nothing else fits that description. And sure enough, 2 or 3 days after he passed away, they confirmed that he had pneumonia, which developed into sepsis. I must say, and I've got a little information on that, a little information about sepsis, too, I'll share with you today, because this is really, it just tells you the importance of not ignoring. I don't know if he ignored symptoms. It's from the reports I've heard, it sounded like he was somewhat sick for a while beforehand. It sounds like he was developing pneumonia, and then that pneumonia turned into sepsis, which means that infection gets into your bloodstream. As far as the pneumonia vaccine goes, I mentioned this on the air multiple times as I've talked about vaccines over the years, and I keep saying, I need to get the pneumonia vaccine. I haven't done that yet, and I still had not done it. But Kyle Busch dying of pneumonia and sepsis at age 41 really got my attention. And my rationale for being putting it off was I've never had any pulmonary issue. I've never really had bronchitis. Certainly never had pneumonia. Never had a fever associated with a respiratory infection of any sort. So I thought, and I have healthy lungs. I thought, I don't need to get it right now. I don't need to get that pneumonia vaccine right now because my lungs are so good. Well, when I heard about Kyle Busch, I was down to down to get my shot, which I did last week. So my immunity to the pneumonia should kick in here in another week or so. I've talked about this a lot in the past about myself, the shingles vaccine. I had the old shingles vaccine. I kept saying, I need to get the new shingles vaccine. I need to do it. Finally, I did it about a month ago, probably 3 weeks ago. I will tell you this, though. My arm, they do it in your arm. My arm is still a little bit sore from my shingles vaccine about 3 weeks ago. It was really pretty sore. Not to the point where I ever took an aspirin or Advil or anything else, but it was pretty sore for about a week. But I'm about 3 weeks out now, and it's still a little bit sore. My pneumonia vaccine, I got the Prevnar 20, didn't hurt a bit. And it feels fine. I got that in the opposite arm. But the shingles vaccine, what they say, if it hurts, that means your immune system is really sucking it up and working on it. So I don't know if that's really true or not, but that's what's said. At any rate, we got about another 45 minutes. I've got a lot to share with you, but I would love to talk with you about any health issue that's on your mind. I'm going to take our first commercial break, and you can join me at 281-558-5738.
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0: is a lovely Monday. It's hot and humid, but it's a nice Monday. Jimmy Buffett's song is so nice. I stumbled across something over the weekend, the wealthiest musicians, and Jimmy Buffett is right up there. And, of course, he's passed away, but he was in the $300-400 million net worth arena, but among the wealthiest musicians. It was kind of interesting. And it's all the people you would think it would. Number one is Paul McCartney. He's worth well over $1 billion. At any rate, enough of that. I enjoy Jimmy Buffett's music. He has such a pleasant voice. Join me if you have a health issue you'd like to chat about. 281-558-5738. We've got Cara calling from Conroe. Cara, you're on the air with Dr. Mobley. Welcome.
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0: Hi.
1: I've called you. My husband, he spent 4 nights in the hospital. They gave him 3 units of blood, and they found out that the problem that he has, or thinks he has, he's got a tumor in the bladder or somewhere in that area.
0: Mm-hmm.
1: Okay. They did not do a biopsy yet. But I talked to the doctor, the would the cancer doctor be an oncologist?
0: He would start first with a urologist, because
1: okay.
0: The urologist is going to need to go into the bladder and either remove this mass or at least get a biopsy of it to find out exactly what's going on. At that point,
1: okay.
0: he might need an oncologist, but most bladder cancer is taken care of by urologists. Now, sometimes if it's really advanced and they're going to need extensive surgery, chemotherapy may play a role as well. But they don't have a diagnosis yet, right?
1: No.
0: Okay. Well, that'd be the first step, is go in with a scope and get a diagnosis.
1: Well, they haven't done the biopsy yet.
0: Are they going to do it this week, or what's the plan?
1: Well, tomorrow he goes to the doctor. He goes to the cancer doctor, and because he had 3 pints of blood already, and I assume from that tumor,
0: uh-huh.
1: That's where the blood was leaking.
0: Sounds like it.

0: doctor he needs to see then.
1: Okay.
0: Yeah. But he's going to need a scope of his bladder and a biopsy or removal of the tumor. If it's removable.
1: Well, you know what? The person, I don't know if it was the cancer doctor or the blood doctor, the hematologist.
0: Mm-hmm.
1: He told him at the time he was not strong enough to go through the surgery.
0: Well,
1: so,
0: that may, we can get people through surgery. We get people who are not strong through surgery. There's no question about that. But in this situation, he needs, I don't know if it's today or tomorrow or this week, but he needs a urologist to get involved and look in his bladder and see what the heck is going on. So that has not been done, right?
1: Well, they did look at his bladder, and that's when they found the mass. And they called it a large mass.
0: But
1: and I'm just wondering, what stage is that mass in? 3 or 4?
0: Now, that I couldn't tell you, but the doctors that have been doing the imaging test, the doctors that have been in charge of him in the hospital, probably have a pretty good idea of that. But to me, he needs to get with the urologist, get at least a piece of tissue to make a definite diagnosis so they can move forward with some kind of definitive treatment.
1: Yeah.
0: So I think urology
1: one
0: visits,
1: of the doctors said, by the looks of it, on the test, it looked like cancer.
0: Yep, then that's probably
1: true.
0: But
1: can you tell that just by looking?
0: You can get a pretty good idea, yes. But you can't be sure what you're dealing with it without a biopsy, without a piece of tissue, and that's where the urologist comes in. And I think sooner rather than later, I'd get after that.
1: Yeah. Well, he's got 2 appointments this week.
0: Okay, good. Well, when he gets
1: and I wanted your opinion because you're a urologist.
0: Yes.
1: And it doesn't really sound good.
0: No, it doesn't.
1: But if it's not cancer, the tumor can be removed.
0: It sounds like it is cancer, and the question can it be removed? Should it be removed? Is it too far advanced? It probably does need to be removed, but they're going to need, if the urologist will be in a position to answer that very soon after they get a biopsy.
1: Okay.
0: Call me back when you get a little more information, and once they've done it, Cara, I'd love to talk to you further.
1: Okay. Thank you.
0: All right. You bet. Bye-bye now. 281-558-5738 will get you into the program. Let's go to Spring and welcome Joe to the Methodist Health Hour. Joe, welcome.
2: Yeah, I'm calling back. I called you a couple of weeks ago and told you that my physician's assistant said quit taking rosuvastatin. You're 79. You should not be taking statins anymore.
0: Okay.
2: So 6 months ago, I quit taking rosuvastatin, and I went in last week and got my blood work, and my cholesterol jumped from 123 to 153.
0: That's not much of a jump. You could say it's a 20% jump, but on the other hand, numerically, it's not much of a jump, and that's all things being equal, that's a quite acceptable number.
2: Okay, she said that was normal.
0: But, it is,
2: I started taking the rosuvastatin again, and I started feeling the knees aching again. The body aches. It seemed to be caused by that.
0: Yeah.
2: So I quit taking rosuvastatin 20 milligrams again a couple of days ago and thought, well, I've got to avoid this pain at all possible costs.
0: Well, your numbers
2: so
0: are not
2: think
0: bad.
2: I'm safe?
0: Yeah. Go ahead.
2: I'm safe staying at cholesterol 153.
0: That sounds

0: Of course, I don't know the whole story, but I'm going to say just based on that number alone, I'd say that's quite acceptable. At age 79, did you say?
1: I'm 79, yeah.
0: I'd say you're doing better than most, and count your blessings. There are other medicines, Joe, that work differently to lower your cholesterol, keep your lipids in shape, that work by absorption.
1: Yeah, losartan, is that one? No, that's my blood pressure.
0: Yeah. Now, there are medications that
1: work.
0: What
1: is another drug for cholesterol that I might try?
0: Zetia is a popular one, and it works differently. That's not a statin. Works differently. It works on the intestinal tract rather than on the liver. So that's one you might talk to your doctor about. But your numbers are pretty good. Might be fine
1: okay,
0: just to
1: how
0: monitor.
1: How about atorvastatin?
0: That's very similar to your rosuvastatin. That's also a statin, so you would probably have the same side effect.
1: Okay, I don't want that then.
0: No.
1: Well, how do I spell the one that you just mentioned to me?
0: Yeah, ask him about it.
1: What is that replacement statin drug called?
0: Zetia, Z-E-T-I-A.
1: Z-E-T-I-A.
0: Uh-huh.
1: Okay. Yeah. Yeah, maybe I could ask him. See if
0: ask him about it, sure.
1: Take that for a while and see what happens.
0: I'm sorry, I didn't catch that last question.
1: Yeah, I could maybe try that and see what happens.
0: Yeah.
1: See if it brings on
0: knee pain, aches, joints.
1: It probably
0: would not.
1: It probably would not, okay. And no. It would lower the cholesterol?
0: Yes, well, it has the possibility of doing that for sure.
1: Oh, okay. Yeah, all right.
0: Your numbers are pretty good, though, Joe. But sounds like you're a pretty healthy guy.
1: They are good.
0: Yeah.
1: I shouldn't be alarmed with a 30-point jump like that in 6 months.
0: Well, yes, that's true, but in the scheme of things, that's not too bad.
1: Okay, well, I'd be safe. She thought I'd be safe just staying off the rosuvastatin, continuing not taking it.
0: Well, I'd say your doctor's probably giving you really good advice.
1: Okay. All right.
0: Well, thank you
1: very much.
0: I appreciate your call. Take care now. I do need to take my bottom of the hour break. I'll be back in about 3 minutes. Join me if you'd like, 281-558-5738.
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0: those listening to the show are alive. And that's nice music. I could just sit here and listen to the whole song. But I'm going to move on with the show. And if you, we've got 25 more minutes. If you have a medical question, thought, concern, something you want to share with me, please give me a call. 281-558-5738. Earlier at the beginning of the show, I was talking about Kyle Busch and his sepsis, and I was talking about my getting a pneumonia shot, which I'm glad I did. And hopefully within another week or so, I will be, I'll have a significant degree of immunity. By the way, there's an age limit on the Prevnar and there's another one, a new one out. The Prevnar is 20, and there's another one out with 21. But I think you, in order for, I'll put it this way, in order for your insurance to cover it, I believe you have to be in your late 50s, which seems a little strange. Same with the shingles vaccine. You've got to be a certain age, 50 or 60, to get the shingles vaccine. And I'm not sure why. I think part of it is the shingles. I think the severity of shingles, if you get it, is worse the older you are. Young people get shingles in generally, it's not universal, generally they don't suffer as much. But people in their 60s and 70s who get the shingles, it's awful. You've seen the ads on TV. Of course, they're made up examples. They show these people with these horrible rashes, and of course that's all Hollywood. But they really do look that bad, and the pain, I guess, is really, really something. At any rate, back to the pneumonia and the sepsis. We all found out a little bit a few days after Kyle Busch passed away, but I'll read a little bit of this article about it. NASCAR legend Kyle Busch died after a severe bout of pneumonia progressed into sepsis. Busch, who died Thursday at the age of 41, and talks about his championships. The day before his death, an emergency caller at the General Motors training facility where Busch was preparing for the race reported him. This month, Busch had complained of a lingering substantial cough, radioing his team to ask for the aid of a doctor after a race. Still, Busch continued to compete, and despite his symptoms, he won a truck series on May 15th. Busch was known, talks about him being a competitor. Let's see if it talks a little bit about the whole issue of his sepsis. No, it just talks a little bit about his career. At any rate, my warning to all of you is this can happen. Sepsis, the numbers change. Sepsis means that an infection that started in some part of your body, and generally it's going to be pneumonia or a urinary infection, kidney infection specifically. So most sepsis originates from a kidney infection or pneumonia. Now, you can get sepsis, which means the infection that starts in a organ or tissue gets into your bloodstream and overwhelms your body's ability to fight, and you get complete organ failure. Kidneys fail, livers fail, your lungs fail, and it carries a very high mortality rate. I've heard something in the neighborhood of 40 to 50% of people who have sepsis are not going to survive it. Part of it is they don't recognize how ill they are until it is very, very advanced. We have a lot of tools to treat people with sepsis if we can catch it early, but in, again, 40 to 50% of the cases, that's not it. A soft tissue infection, a nasty cut, can get infected and cause sepsis, although that is much less common. Is sepsis, again, meaning that the infection that is within the bacteria floating throughout your bloodstream, throughout your entire body. And kidney infections and pneumonia are the most common source of sepsis. So if you're having, if you think something's not right, get to the doctor and find out. Don't let these things go, especially, obviously, with fever. With fever, you want to check that. You want to have that assessed, especially if not only you have fever, but the flu is one thing, a sore throat is one thing. But if you're really ill and you're unable to carry on, this is absolutely positively a time to get to your doctor or to the emergency room, probably in most cases. But sepsis carries a very high mortality rate. And obviously, he's 41 years old. He's a high-level athlete in excellent health, but yet he succumbed to sepsis. Just a forewarning for all of us. Join me if you'd like, 281-558-5738. 281-558-KSEV. I've talked probably too much on the radio here about all the problems they've been having at the FDA, and I've made mention of the fact that Dr. Marty McCarry, who was, no longer is, head of the FDA, well, how impressed I was with him before he went to the FDA. And I only saw him through many interviews, and a lot of it went on during COVID, a lot of interviews on Fox News. And maybe he's gone back, but he was a professor of surgery at Johns Hopkins University, and very well spoken, seemed to have made good sense and thoughtful. And he was appointed head of the FDA, and that has not worked out well. But one of the big things that has caused this is the FDA has been reviewing a drug for advanced melanoma that has shown serious, serious benefits to people with advanced melanoma. And recently, under Dr. McCarry's leadership, the FDA has turned that down because they didn't like the nature of the studies that were done. But there's an article just came out, a short article came out in the Wall Street Journal a few days ago. It says, anybody out there listening has melanoma, diagnosed with melanoma, family member, somebody that you know about, listen up for this because this is really, I think this is a breakthrough event. A welcome FDA reversal on melanoma, I'm reading from the article. Some good news to finish the week. Replimune, that's a company, said Friday that the Food and Drug Administration has agreed to reconsider its treatment for metastatic melanoma on an expedited basis. This bodes well for patients with melanoma and other diseases who were casualties of the prior FDA regime's arbitrary drug rejections. That's pretty strong wording there from the Wall Street Journal. Marty McCarry resigned earlier this month as FDA commissioner after the agency's rejection of treatments for rare and debilitating diseases sparked anger among patients, doctors, and members of Congress. The FDA moved the goalpost for approvals and demanded double-blind, randomized controlled trials that would be impractical or unethical. And little sidebar here, double-blind, placebo-controlled, randomized trials are the standard for most medical conditions. But when you're dealing with cancer and something that is going to be fatal, if it's not treated with a effective drug, sometimes that is not an appropriate kind of study. You have to redesign the study because you've got patients' lives hanging in the balance. At any rate, reading on, Replimune's RP1, that's the drug for melanoma, is a case in point. More than half the patients with metastatic melanoma will stop responding to approved therapies, after which most won't live much longer than a year. Yet one-third of patients who received RP1 after progressing on other drugs entered remission and the tumors shrank in nearly all. I mean, that is an impressive result, especially for a serious fatal disease, potentially fatal disease such as melanoma. Reading on, FDA staffers who reviewed RP1 supported its approval, yet Dr. McCarry's deputy, Vinod Prasad, overruled them and rejected the drug because the trial lacked a control group. This would have been unethical, as oncologists explained to the FDA. Drs. McCarry and Prasad responded by claiming critics are in the pocket of Big Pharma. rare disease, drug development, and they talk about several others, have had shifting goalposts. The White House eventually had had enough and pushed out Drs. Prasad and McCary, as well as deputies Tracy Hogue and Catherine Cesarma. The regime change is much needed, and there are promising signs under Acting Commissioner Kyle Demonatis. Replimune on Fridays, it is aligned on a path forward for the FDA to reconsider RP1. At any rate, I'm so happy to see this, because this has been on the minds of many, many, there are thousands and thousands of people that are potential patients for this condition or for this treatment, and they're clearly, many of them are going to benefit. So I'm glad to see that happening. I'm going to take our last commercial break. I've got time for a couple of more calls. If you want to join me, 281-558-5738. 281-558-KSEV. I'll be back shortly.
1: Got a question for Dr. Mobley? Call now, 281-558-5738. That's 281-558-5738.
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10 more minutes before the show is over. If you want to join me, 281-558-5738. I'm here every Monday and Tuesday from 1 to 2. It's not, we're not on 4 or 5 days a week, but I'm here every Monday and Tuesday. Take your calls. Try to help you with whatever medical issue that is on your mind. And I've always got material here on my desk to share with you. I've oftentimes commented about the material I have. My comment is I probably have some things to share with you that are of interest to a lot of people. Some things are interest to nobody, but I just don't know it. If I knew that, I probably wouldn't talk about it. And then some things that are of interest just to some people. Depends on their the medical issues they might be having themselves. Before I put this whole issue of Replimune's RP1 and the FDA to rest, let me read you another article. This is written by a lady whose daughter died from melanoma. My 33-year-old daughter died in 2022 from metastatic melanoma, which had spread throughout her body and taken over her brilliant brain. And that's this, I might say, this is what happens with melanoma in many patients. And I've seen these patients in my practice. I'll never forget a young guy, I'm same age as this lady she's talking about, years and years, this goes back 40 years or so ago in my practice. But bless his heart, he had melanoma blisters all over his body. He eventually succumbed to it, but he was tough. He put up with it for a long time, and we did not have the kinds of treatments we have nowadays. At any rate, it does spread. Not every case of melanoma spreads, but when it spreads wildly. Reading on, so it says my daughter died of metastatic melanoma, which had spread throughout her body and taken over her brilliant brain. Claire Hayes Montaigne, a new mother and a physician, lived heroically for 2 years with her cancer as we and her doctors scoured the globe for a breakthrough drug. Her hopes of survival dashed. Claire didn't complain except for one time. After she emerged from a grueling 2-week stint in the hospital, I told her that she still looked beautiful despite everything. In tears, she said, "How can you say that? Do you understand what's going on? I would do anything to get cured." Young women show a higher rate of melanoma, often diagnosed during pregnancy. And it talks about the immune system during pregnancy. At any rate, it goes on to talk about this medication that I just talked about a few minutes ago. And from what I've, the author is the mother of this lady that died. I've been reading with horror about the FDA's recent rejection of Replimune RP1 injection, one of the most promising drugs to fight metastatic melanoma in recent years. As a result of this decision, thousands of desperate patients have lost a chance of being among the one-third who have failed other courses of treatment and have already benefited from the drug in trials. So this is just, I'm reading this story on the back of the story that I just shared with you, where the FDA is now looking at this again, and hopefully this medication will be available commercially before long, and I think it's in the final stages of being approved by the FDA. I don't think any more studies are going to be in order at this time. So all of you who have melanoma, and there are a lot, this is going to be an improvement in your potential survival and quality of life. Talk a lot about on the show about GLP-1 drugs. It's such a fascinating subject. I find it just amazing what these drugs have done, changing so many things. I shared with you an article last week about what these drugs have done for restaurants and grocery stores. People are changing their habits going out to eat. They're changing their habits of what they're buying in grocery stores. They're buying less foods that would make them fat, I'll put it that way, and more foods that are beneficial to their overall health. This is an interesting one, an article about this, that type of phenomenon. Diet drugs take toll on towns' finances.
officials in Belchertown, what a name for a town, Belchertown, Mass., were saving up to fix their broken roads and aging buildings last year when they were hit with a surprise $911,000 invoice. The bill came from Hampshire County Group Insurance Trust, which manages health care for dozens of New England towns, school districts, and other public entities. The trust was struggling to control rising costs that had sucked up its reserves, including a new surprising culprit, a snowballing cost of GLP-1 weight loss drugs. The trust was nearing insolvency, and towns would need to pay up to keep it afloat. The universal reaction was shock, says so-and-so. Anyway, it talks about what's going on with insurance for people who are insured by an entity such as their town or their city. Probably school districts is the same type of thing. So it's a challenge. These drugs, of course, have become less expensive, but they're still very expensive, and more people are taking them. So it's just a little. It's good that our health's getting better, but I can see there are issues with insurance of people, especially people who are managing insurance premiums and so forth. Couple of things before I go today, and I will be back tomorrow. As we get older, we think about things that we can do to stay as healthy and active as we can and try to avoid the wear and tear of aging and the thought of developing cognitive decline in dementia and Alzheimer's. So a couple of things here I'm going to share from you from my new Consumer Reports on Health. I've got some more things in here I'll share with you tomorrow that are kind of interesting. But they've got a couple of exactly on that topic. They've got one little short thing here. It's just a little paragraph. It says, stay active, live longer. Here's some excellent motivation to do strength-building exercises, a longer life. In one study, older women with strong muscles were about 35% less likely to die over 8 or more years than weaker women. You don't have to commit a lot of time. Stronger women saw benefits even if they did less than 10 minutes of physical activity a day. Now, who doesn't have 10 minutes? I think we all have 10 minutes to do that. I have this conversation along these lines with many of my retired patients who are not exercising. And I say to them, come on, you're retired. You don't have any serious obligations. You can exercise a little bit, at least several times a week. But this even says even 10 minutes makes a difference. And I really encourage people. I had a gentleman in my office today who was complaining about he's 74 years old, complaining about feeling tired and so forth. And we talked about exercise. He is walking. I said, and he's a little overweight. I said, I want you to go to the gym. I want you to start lifting weights. He says, but that's hard to do. I said, start. I said, yeah, it is. Start with 7 pounds. You don't have to start with 25, 35-pound weights. Start with light weights. Work up for it. You need to do this for your health, especially as you're aging. And finally, one thing here about Alzheimer's. It says, do this to reduce your Alzheimer's risk. Learning new things, say by reading or picking up another language, may result in a big payoff. A study found that higher lifelong cognitive enrichment was associated with a 38% lower risk of Alzheimer's disease and a 36% lower risk for mild cognitive problems. So stimulate your mind. Stimulate your mind and get out and exercise. That way, all of us that are getting older, all of us, especially those of us that are getting older, need to do these things. The music tells me that's it for today. I will be back tomorrow. I appreciate you spending some time with me here today. And stay tuned here to KSEV if you can. We've got great programming for you the rest of the afternoon. I'll be back with you tomorrow at 1 o'clock.

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1: News this hour from Town Hall. I'm John Scott. U.S. has bombed Iranian military sites, and Kuwait is hit by drone and missile fire.
2: The United States has targeted new sites in Iran, and meanwhile, Tehran has attacked Kuwait. This is just the latest in back-and-forth violence that's threatening the ceasefire in the Iran war as negotiations between these two countries continue but remain challenged by these ongoing hostilities. The Americans say they targeted drone launch sites as well as radar facilities in Iran after Iran shot down an American drone over the weekend and did other hostile acts. Now, Iran's paramilitary Revolutionary Guard said that it launched an attack in retaliation that appears to have been a ballistic missile launch targeting Kuwait.
1: Correspondent John Gambrell. Meanwhile, Israel's prime minister ordering attacks on the southern suburbs of Lebanon's capital, Beirut, as its conflict with the Iran-backed armed group Hezbollah escalates. The mayor of Newark, New Jersey, imposing a 9 p.m. to 6 a.m. curfew for a half-mile radius around a federal ICE facility in an attempt to prevent further unrest, as multiple arrests have been made after violent protesters assaulted officers. We have the story from correspondent Laura Wetters.
3: The New Jersey Governor, Mickey Sherrill, is a Democrat who openly supports sanctuary cities. She's now blaming outside agitators for the chaos outside the Delaney Hall ICE detention facility in Newark, where criminal illegal aliens are being held.
4: I will ensure public safety, and I refuse to give ICE an excuse to surge into our communities. That would make the situation more dangerous and put more New Jerseyans at risk.
3: Laura Winters reporting.
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1: In health news, there's a pill for some patients with advanced pancreatic cancer. This new medication has some encouraging possibilities. Correspondent Donna Warder has this update.
6: A new study has found that a pill called Darixonrasib is helping people with advanced pancreatic cancer live longer. Researchers at the University of California, Los Angeles, say the drug blocks a mutated protein that fuels tumor growth in more than 90% of pancreatic cancer cases. Dr. Zev Weinberg, who led the study, says the daily pills nearly double survival time, a median of 13.2 months, and with fewer side effects compared to additional chemotherapy. The findings are in the New England Journal of Medicine and were presented Sunday at the American Society for Clinical Oncology meeting in Chicago. I'm Donna Warder.
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13: I think we just need to send a bunch of Southern women with flip-flops over there and make them all go cut their own switches. Jiminy Christmas. If you send a bunch of Nanas and Gigi's over there and Mimi's, holy crow. Why do people get the suburbs so much nonsense? Because they're amazing. There's grocery stores everywhere, and they're not like the grocery stores that are in the city that only sell like wine and cheese for single cat ladies.
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15: We have very bad elections. We have to pass, we really have to pass Save America Act. Save America Act is voter ID, very important, proof of citizenship, and no mail-in ballots, with exceptions if you're in the military or you're disabled or you're sick or something, or you're going on vacation. You know, I'll be liberal on that subject, okay, to use a term that nobody uses anymore. But no, with exceptions. And the mail-in ballots, no other country in the world is doing mail-in voting anymore because it's a fraud. You cannot keep it honest. There's no way of keeping it honest. The Republican Senate has to get going. The House has passed it. And the Republican Senate has to get going. They have to. They have no choice.
13: They have to. And we're also starting to see some of that way into midterm polling, which we're going to get into, because it's starting to get, I mean, we told you it was going to get serious with that. And I think that some people just, they think that it's a Democrat talking point, but it's really not a Democrat talking point. It's a very real thing. And I've said before a million times, they've really got to get a handle on this and do something to improve polling. Because otherwise, it is going to be, it doesn't matter how many seats are created with redistricting, it's going to be an issue. I mean, come hell or high water, Democrats are going to try to do everything possible to get themselves elected, even dealing with that crazy Nazi guy, which we're going to talk about, the Graham Plattner thing. So Trump has got to get on this. And he can't just say, well, I don't care about, that's not going to work. And I've said this a million times before, none of that stuff is going to work. They really have to figure out a way to remedy this issue. Because it can't just be, well, we'll just, you know, we don't care about this. We don't care about the numbers. And I get what he's saying on that, but that's not an answer that's going to endear voters. And this is something the media is going to hammer. And even if it's not a reality, but close to being a reality, the media will hammer it into a reality. You just don't want any unforced errors is kind of like my entire point with everything. You don't want unforced errors. Not dealing with this is a giant unforced error. And I'm going to go over some of the polling for you, because I think people, I had a friend I spoke to over the weekend who was saying, yes, but the amount of seats that are going to be created is not going to be enough to save if you lose in other battleground areas. And that's, I think, what people are forgetting about this. So welcome to the radio program. Dana Lash here. We're going to go through all of this. We've got Congress out, so it's kind of, nothing's really happening in D.C. for the most part. People are getting ready for 250. We got updates on that. Dear God, we got some of the same headlines. I'd rather kill myself than go over some of them because they're so boring. I literally would rather rip my fingernails out and open all of my veins and bleed to death on my front sidewalk than have to discuss all of them. It's annoying. It's like the same damn stuff every day. So I'm just not even going to talk about some of it. If it's something that I'm not addressing, it's because I find it boring as all hell. So there you go. But leading off with this whole issue, and I actually mean to get to this a lot later, because Iran's going to affect this. So many of these issues are going to be affected by whatever ends up happening with Iran, and of course, it's all going to hell in a handbasket now, because Iran was never serious about any of that. They were never ever serious about negotiations. Now we have the news that was out this morning about they're looking at they're trying to strike American bases in Kuwait, which didn't they do that before though, like in the early days of this? But I think they actually hit them in the early days of this. If I'm remembering everything correctly. So we're not any bit closer at all whatsoever to any kind of ceasefire because it's Iran. I think that's everybody's first mistake into thinking that that's somehow going to mean something. Doesn't matter because it's Iran. Does not matter. It's Iran. It does not matter. These are not serious. It's not a serious party to any kind of negotiation at all whatsoever. And so now they're saying, well, the talks are over. And again, this was all ever a negotiation to get to a finalization for ceasefire. That's all it was. It was just a negotiation for a negotiation. So now they say they want to look at the Red Sea, have conflict there, which we knew in the early days that was always a potential. But the blockade, enforcement for the blockade increased while Iran has suspended diplomatic communication and messages with the United States. That's if you just simply agree that they had any with them in the first place, which I don't think any of us agree. Do you honestly think that they were sitting and having daily? No, they weren't. It's Iran. They said that because Iran was upset, and here's how they're doing it again. They're upset because Israel decided to strike Hezbollah, poor little peaceful Hezbollah, sitting up there in southern Lebanon all by them, little baby cells. And they're just up there getting picked on by big old bad Israel. Or it's because Hezbollah has been rocketing and mortaring Israel nonstop since all of this began and even before them. See, that's the thing. Iran wants to include Hezbollah in all of this in Lebanon. That's when they had Pakistan, the idiots over at Pakistan, which is a waste of a country. It honestly is. I see no point in the existence of Pakistan. And you could quote me on that. And if you dislike it, choke to death. I don't care. But they get involved in it. And then this was the first time. They get involved in it, completely screw it up. And then everybody's talking about, well, Lebanon should have been included in the ceasefire. Then it was made to look like Trump was the one who screwed up. And oh my gosh, it's the Jews. And then all of the woke, Reich, incestuous band of brothers, you know, the Fox News rejects, who for all of their plastic surgery and hair extensions and tobacco patches and, you know, coke habits, couldn't make it without having Qatari money in Podcastistan. So they're the ones, look, it's the Jews that are directing everything. That's how it went the first time. Now here we are, the second time. Iran suspends all diplomatic communication, and they're saying it's because big old bad Israel struck Hezbollah. I don't care if all of Hezbollah dies in an acid pool. I don't care. They're terrorists. Nobody cares what happens to terrorists. I think that we indulge them far too long. I think they ought to be hung off the coast of the United States so that every other sovereign country can see them hanging and dangling in the wind with the birds picking off their remains. That's really ultimately how this should go in a perfect world. But instead, we're negotiating with the terrorists that are running the Iranian regime, and now they're insisting on protecting the terrorists in Hezbollah, which is all a part of Iran. So now Iran's acting like, well, it's because they struck Hezbollah, and that's the reason. But they omit the fact that it's Hezbollah that instigated hostilities, perpetuated hostilities, continued hostilities, expanded hostilities, increased the severity of hostilities, and refuses to cease hostilities nonstop. Lebanon hates them too, by the way. So now they're pretending that it's because Israel decided to strike Hezbollah. And now here we go again. Part two. This is where we're at. So nothing has changed. Why are we still tickling the toes of these terrorists? Why? Either bomb them all to a horrible, fiery death and get on with it, or don't. Just let us all be subjugated to the Red-Green Alliance. Good grief. So that's where we're at. I'm just tired of it all. I'm tired. And then we got midterms. I swear to you, if we are dealing with this by the time midterms roll around, Katie bar the door, so help me God. Cannot do this for weeks on end, Kane. Then I really want aliens now, but I hope the aliens don't come in peace. I hope they just bomb the rock. That would be the best thing. That would be the best thing to happen. So, it's just a bright, cheery Monday, is it not?
16: Yay!
13: Yay, Monday. But still, though. So they have the Houthis that are going to be attacking in the Red Sea. The Iranian, by the way, I love how the Iranian guard was like, the Houthis aren't ever part of us. Now they're saying, we're going to expand the war by having the Houthis attack shipping in the Red Sea. Well, they've already been doing that, so they're going to do it more? You backwoods goat fornicators, they're going to do it more? And so the Saudis are apparently upset over it. Well, maybe the Saudis can use some of their military and do something about it in the Red Sea. There's that. Also, there's that suggestion. This isn't the first time the Houthis have done it. Are we going to seriously let a ragtag bunch of pirates do this? Because didn't we had a response for this in the Barbary days, did we not? I mean, my response would be, if you're going to push us to war, my God, not only will you rue the day, but your children will rue it, your grandchildren and your great-grandchildren. We will literally make your tree, your family tree, dry up out of fear and then enforce that. So I think if they do it, I think we should just all capture them and sell them into slavery. See, a turnabout's fair play, right? That's what Arabs have been doing. That's really what the Arab trade has been about. That's what they've been doing for thousands of years. Let's go on with it. So this is the reality of the situation that we're dealing with. Are you happy with it? That's where we're at. It's not, no, I'm not painting a kittens and sunshine picture. I'm tired of it. I'm absolutely tired of it. Because now we have to endure all of these brain-dead hot takes from the cable news rejects and the race-hustling whores out there. We're going to have to deal with that nonstop again. And I'm done with it. Jiminy Christmas. So that's the reality. So Trump can't do anything else. He has to go, and Lorraine made a good point. He has to roll a couple of weeks at a time, and then he's got to stop. And he's got to roll a few weeks at a time because he's trying to get around anything that expands beyond the authorized use of military force from 2004, which included Iran in it, which is one of the reasons why he's able to act this way with executive power in the first place. But to increase it beyond what the 04 AUMF allows will require congressional involvement. And, you know, Congress isn't going to do it. Congress isn't going to do it. So for everybody out there who's saying, oh, well, everyone's a war, you can't be a warmonger. Even if you wanted to be, you could not be a warmonger with this Congress because you have a bunch of Islamist zombies that are in Congress. You have some of the dregs of society that have been elevated by DEI into positions of power, and they will absolutely drag it out. I believe that people like Rashida Tlaib and Ilhan Omar have no problem with watching American soldiers die. They have no problem with sending them off under-resourced, under-supported, and getting them killed, which is probably another reason why Trump doesn't have to. He's been very carefully skirting the rules on this, going right up to the edge of it, because he doesn't want to place soldiers' lives in the hands of these Islamists. And I wouldn't either. So, no, it's very difficult to be a warmonger with this type of Congress in power. You can't even prosecute successfully a full-on conflict with this Congress in power. How do you think we had Vietnam? How do you think we had the Afghanistan withdrawal go the way it did? And the time spent in Afghanistan, even back in the 90s and early aughts. Because you have people who have no idea how to prosecute a conflict. That's why. No, I know it's all very harsh truth. Some people need to hear it. They need to absolutely hear it. We have headlines on the way as we roll towards the bottom of this first hour. And the folks who help make the program happen, it's our friends over at Ghostbed. If you haven't gotten this mattress, go ahead and sleep on your trash pile that you currently call a mattress, because that's what it is. Go crack fox it up on your trash pile, because that's exactly, if you're not sleeping on a Ghostbed, you might as well be homeless. I'm not joking. You might as well be homeless. It's just the best mattress that's made out there. And I'm not just saying that because it's my mattress. I'm saying it because it legitimately is. So first off, mattresses, you're not supposed to wake up tossing and turning, uncomfortable. 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

0: And now, all of the news you would probably miss. It's time for Dana's Quick Five.
1: Oh, yes, tis time. All right, so we haven't even gotten into the Grand Platner stuff, so hold your horses. That's happening. Okay. So, apparently a passenger caused an international flight to make a U-turn after using a four-letter word to name his Bluetooth device. You know how you can name your phone, especially if it's a hotspot or something like that, and it can be picked up and read by other devices. So you can see, like, oh, Dana's phone or whatever. Somebody on the United Airlines flight to Spain from Newark, they had to turn back. They left around 6 p.m., turned back about 9:30 p.m., because the 16-year-old's Fitbit was called Bomb. I don't know who I hate more, the morons who thought it was actually a bomb. Really, that's about it. I have to evaluate how much I hate them. They said that the device remained online. The flight staff was immediately notified. The device remained online even after crew members requested to turn Bluetooth off on all devices, and then they turned the flight around. So did he not know how to turn it off on all of the devices? I don't know. They took off again at 2:19 the following morning, 2:19 a.m. I think I would be livid. I think I would be beating people to death, and I would be on television because I would immediately be taken into jail. Sadly, we didn't die from this. A meteor explodes off the coast of Massachusetts, causing a loud boom. Yeah, boo, so sad. It was the equivalent to about 300 tons of TNT. Yeah, so they said the prelim reports from the American Meteor Society, everybody saw it, 2 p.m. Saturday. Sadly, it didn't kill us all, so, you know, it's not the sweet meteor of death we were hoping for. The African CDC says over 1,100 suspected cases of Ebola in Democratic Republic of Congo and Uganda. We went through this before. The first person that tries to make me wear a face mask is going to have their endocrine system ripped out through their ear canal by me. So don't. I will tie your esophagus into a bow around your neck. I'm not kidding you. I will choose supreme violence if y'all try this again. I don't care. You can bleed out of your eyes and your backside. I don't care. We're not locking down. Don't care. They said that they had 263 confirmed cases in both countries, the African CDC. So it's always some kind of weird, crazy thing that's popping. I mean, when did we have Ebola? Like 5 years ago? Yeah. Lack of sleep is fueling a cancer surge in under 50s. I mean, we've always had a lack of sleep before, to say nothing of the clot shots. So I'm sure that that's what it is. I'm sure it's that, not the clot shots at all. Sure, it's not that. So coming up, Dems Nazi problem. That and more. Stick with us.

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19: Welcome back to the program, your lovable curmudgeon. Dana Lash here with you. And one of the big blow-ups that we saw over the weekend, my friends would not stop texting me about this, and I'm trying to be very methodical about protecting my time off because I don't really take vacations. So I, my weekends I'm trying not to like read as much news so life isn't miserable and I don't pray harder for aliens to come and kill us all. Ultimately, you think I'm joking and I'm not. But so I was trying not to watch the implosion of the whole Graham Plattner thing. You guys know him. He's the annoying meathead who lied about having a Nazi tattoo. We're not just saying that he got a Nazi tattoo. The dude bragged about having, like, the skull and crossbones that the SS guards that at concentration camps had. That's literally the tattoo the guy had. And he was bragging about it. And then they tried to hide it. And it's just ridiculous how it's gotten the way that it is. It's insane. So you have Graham Plattner, who Democrats really want him out of the race, I think, now, because he is an absolute liability. But he's them. Is he a liability? Is it a liability if he's just like, hey, I'm who you are. I'm just not lying about it, right? So this whole story is insane. For all of the discussion that Democrats had over, I'm pulling up this story, Pete Hegseth's tattoo. You remember Pete Hegseth's tattoo? Mm-hmm. The Iron Cross, and people were acting like it was some big, like, actual Nazi thing when they tried to see that in everything. But then this is okay. So Graham Plattner, oh boy, where to start? This is a guy who, some of this stuff I really don't want to get into because I can't believe this is where we are. We have this audio. Actually, let's go to audio real quick. Let me do this. We have some audio of Plattner where he was asked, this was back in January. He was on, was this Ms. Now or CNN? Little Ms. Now?
20: Really?
19: It doesn't matter. This is cut 25. He was asked, so is there any other baggage that you got in your closet? And he's like, no, everything's great. Listen to this.
21: I'm wondering, are there other skeletons from your past that still may emerge in this race?
22: No. I haven't lived a boring life, but I haven't lived a very complicated life. I've never been close to money. I've never been close to power. I've never really had the ability to screw people over. My life is not very complicated, and there is not anything else coming.
19: Would you like to revisit that? I don't even know where to start with this.
20: Age like milk.
19: So, I don't even know where to start with it. So, this was back in January. You know, he was asked this, and he said no. I mean, I don't know where to start. So, he had let's start with the tattoo again. It was the Totenkopf. He had this actual, literal tattoo that Nazi guards at concentration camps had. And he had apparently bragged about it in text, bragged about it to friends, so he knew exactly what it was. When he was caught with it, and then he tried to cover it up, when he was caught with it, he acted as though he didn't know what it was, that he had just gone to, this is just the beginning, that he had just gone to a tattoo parlor with some friends on leave and gotten the tattoo. But then it came out that he knew exactly what it was, and that's the whole reason why he picked it. So that came out. Let's see, he's referred to Jesus' mother as a skank. Yeah, he has, where to start? Like, I don't know. He had a DUI on his record that he lied about. Oh, my gosh. What? I mean, I don't know how far I can... what about the porta-potty stuff?
0: Oh, God, no.
19: See, all these sweet people that have been just living their best lives this weekend, they have no idea what we're... They really... And I'm trying to figure out if I want to tell you about it. Tell about the kick profile, Kane. I'll take the porta-potty. It's too much for me. It's too much. Tell the people.
17: Well, apparently it's been discovered that it's currently... And from what I saw this morning, it's still currently active.
19: Oh, you're kidding me.
17: And apparently, Kik is obviously a private messaging situation where nefarious things happen.
19: Some weird people go on it and they message. Yeah.
17: That is an accurate way to describe it, yes. And so he is on it. Current photo. You can tell that, you know, based on the tattoos.
19: He's trying to take a sexy shot of himself.
17: Yeah. And it actually just IDs him for who he is.
19: He's he called, what is it, a Gold Star, he made fun of a Gold Star soldier's death. New York Post, by the way, your pop-up ads, I hope the asteroid hits your offices first. Same. So, he also, oh gosh, do I really want to talk about the porta-potty stuff? Okay, so he was on Reddit, and he was under the name P-Hustle. And apparently, he would go into porta-potties. It was a post that asked, what are some familiar scents that bring you back to reality and nostalgia? I can't read what he said, but he said that he likes to go to porta-potties and have private romantical time because the blue water smell apparently is a turn-on for him.
17: Private romantical times with himself.
19: Yes, in a porta potty, randomly, wherever he would see them. And he apparently did it a lot. And everything that he had on Reddit was verified by Reddit and this pull push search tool that archives all of his posts and all of that stuff, because he tried scrubbing everything, but it didn't happen. The internet never forgets. So he's got that tattoo. He talked about, he mocked a Purple Heart soldier. That was the footage. He said that the guy didn't deserve to live because his stupidity, etc. He went off on him. He had the death said symbol. Oh my gosh, where to even start? The sexist text he got. I mean, Democrats have a major issue with this guy, and they were circling the wagons around him just last week. At what point does it get too far, right? At what point do you say, the porta potty thing was one too far, right? At what point do they say, well, maybe this isn't our guy? They had the Wall Street Journal and New York Times. Apparently, then they got sexually explicit, I'm not reading these either, sexually explicit text messages that Plattner was exchanging with women who were not his wife. One of them read he wanted to blitzkrieg that A double snakes.
0: Oh, boy.
19: That's actually one of the only ones that I can read. I'm trying to be very careful with us because we have some very sensitive markets out there in the terrestrial space. Sexting with other women who were not his wife, and some of it was really gross. Now, his wife had previously defended him, but now she said that she was deeply hurt. She felt betrayed. She said that the private confessions were spread by a former staffer, and it was a staffer, by the way, that had left when the death said and all of that stuff came out. So she was defending. She was saying that it was shameful gossip, etc. What in the world is that? What in the world is that? These are pretty bad This guy sounds like a jackwagon. I've never met him. I don't ever care to meet him. He sounds like he's high on his own supply. He's oversexed and completely grody. And he's a complete leftist. He is everything that a progressive male, when you talk about toxic masculinity, it's Graham Plattner. All right? That's the toxic masculinity. It's not like World War II vets. It's dudes like Graham Plattner. This guy, who thinks he's God's gift to women. I'm like, have you seen yourself in a mirror? Really? No. And he's, the stuff that he has said, this, I mean, sexting with the women, going after injured soldiers, the death's head tattoo, talking about going and having a wank in a porta potty because he likes the blue water. I mean, there's that's just the top of the iceberg. I can't even believe this is where we are today. Hi, it's Monday. I'm so sorry. I did not do this to you. It was Democrats who did this to you. So at what point are they, so at what point, and the wife was like, oh, these texts with women, that's, you know, it's shameful. And you would think that she would, when I first saw this headline, I thought, is his wife saying that it's shameful that he did this? Because that's honestly what I thought, Kane. I thought his wife is saying it's shameful that he did this, and oh my goodness. And apparently she had confided in this staffer that had left after the death's head controversy, and the wife had confided in the staffer, and then it was the staffer apparently that allowed this stuff to get out. So when the wife was saying that it's shameful that this happened, when I first saw that headline, I thought she's going after the man. Okay, well, maybe my stereotype of her as a Democrat wife is going to be completely upended 5 seconds later. Nope. She's saying that the people talking about what her husband did is shameful gossip. That's not gossip to say that your grody, middle-aged, over-the-hill, horny husband who's sexting everyone when he's not wanking it in a porta potty, when he's not tubing it in a porta potty, saying that it's gross isn't gossip. Everyone's affirming that he did it, and he doesn't care who knows. I'm sorry, but I wouldn't be standing by a man after that. You're sexting other women? I'm not going to be standing by a man. I'm going to be calling my uncle that owns a pig farm. I'm going to be standing by nobody. Oh my gosh. And he won't get out of the race. Do you think he's going to get out of the race, Kane?
17: No, because Democrats are still showing support. They understand, without saying it publicly, that this is hurtful to Democrats, having this guy and supporting
19: him. Is it, though?
17: But, right, this is what we're proving. It's D-different. This is how D-different things are.
19: I mean, if you didn't think that the tattoo was enough, he was like, I didn't know it was a Nazi tattoo. I just didn't know. And then texts come out, totally knew it was a Nazi tattoo and bragged about it being a Nazi tattoo. There's always going to be somebody in your life to tell on you. Just know this. That will always happen.
17: The bigger problem for me is the fact that everything the left has claimed Trump is who Graham Plattner is. And they are sitting there defending him while making this up for Trump. It's unreal how bass-ackwards things are with Democrats.
19: I mean, I'm trying to be cognizant of the subject matter because I realize a lot of you now, school's out. And I know you don't have me babysit your kids, but your kids may be around you while you're listening to the program. So I'm trying to be very sensitive to that. But my gosh, you guys, I'm not reading the text. I gave you the most G-rated version text that I could, correct, Kane? I mean, that's the only one I can pretty much share. It's gross. And I look at this guy, and I'm sorry, he is nothing attractive. Why is it always the ugliest progressives that act like this? People like Anthony Weiner. He could, like, pull his head through a needle. Through the eye of a needle. He's, like, all, like, skinny and he's out of proportion. You know what I mean? He's just, his features are ugly. Graham Plattner's features are ugly. He's just not an attractive man, but this is male progressivism. If you want to know how feminists are created, if you want to go back and see the evolution of feminists and their germinating stage, go back and look at Graham Plattner's wife. Look at Graham Plattner. That is the type of progressive male that creates feminists, because he has no idea how to treat women. He has no idea how to treat other people. And so they're going to stand by him. That's what it looks like. He's got support from Sanders, from Warren, from Ruben Gallego. He's got Ro Khanna. So far, doesn't look like he's lost any support. He went, didn't he have an event on Sunday where he got a standing ovation from his Nazi-loving, enthusiastic supporters? I'm surprised that some of the podcast stand bros weren't in the audience for him. Oh my gosh, speaking of which, so one of the chunky ones and his Nepo nephew got banned from the UK, and they're trying to say that Israel did it. We're going to talk about that coming up because that's so ridiculous. We have a lot to hit still as we move. 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
19: What is this nightmare? Oh, for the love. Who is it, ABC, you said?
29: Yep, Good Morning America.
19: So they're kicking off How We Have Sex Month. In case you didn't know, veterans, you get a day. Moms, you get a day. Dads, you get a day. But if you like to have sex with people that have the same bits as you, you get a whole month. Yeah, down to the... that's why I just find it performative and dumb. Because it's a whole month for it. Again, we get Veterans Day, you get one day. For the people who died in service, those who died in service, you get one day. Moms get one day, dads get one day. But depending on how you have sex, you get a whole month. I'm spiffle.
29: Also, is pride a virtue or a sin?
19: It's a sin.
29: Oh, okay.
19: Absolutely a sin. So we're going to have sin month.
29: All right.
19: I just don't. How does that work on anyone anymore? Well, I was going to purchase this mouthwash, but then I saw this mouthwash affirmed. So I decided that I was going to purchase this mouthwash because of what it affirmed.
29: Okay.
19: I didn't say it over the air, but you read my lips. You know what I mean? Where's the lie? A whole month of this. So now this is the month when you get to go see everything about, how people choose to do it. On everything. And why does every brand have to do this? It makes me hate everything. I want a month of just shut up and get out of my business. 1 month of that. 1 month of shut up, get out of our business. I want that to be a national, like a whole month. I don't need a special flag for it either. Unless it's a Jolly Roger. I'll fly that. Just shut up and get out of my business month. That's it. I don't even know what month that should be. Like, we get Independence Day. It should be a whole month. Why do you get a whole month for choosing how do you have sex? Are you that retarded? I don't get it. We have a whole other hour on the way, so you might as well buckle up. And if anything offends you, go cry about it harder. Stick with us.
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11: News this hour from Town Hall. I'm John Scott. The U.S. has bombed Iranian military sites and Kuwait is hit by drone and missile fire. As tensions escalate,
12: people in Kuwait woke up to the sound of missile alert sirens today. It's not clear if there was any damage there, but Kuwait has been targeted repeatedly in the Iran war and in the weeks after. All this is coming as negotiations between Iran and the United States appear at a stalemate. U.S. President Donald Trump went online today and said that things would work out, but we've also heard from Iran's foreign ministry spokesperson who insists that these talks are continuing in a level of mistrust, just showing the gaps between them over issues like sanctions relief, Iran's nuclear program, and the future of the Israel-Hezbollah war that is grinding on today and threatening to drag the Middle East back again into a wider war.
11: That's correspondent John Gambrell. An upcoming celebration of America's 250th anniversary called the Great American State Fair has faced challenges as several musical guests backed out due in part to its connections to President Trump. Correspondent Bernie Bennett has the update.
13: Organizers announced Saturday that President Trump himself will headline the event, set to start June 25th in Washington's National Mall. Some artists, like Bret Michaels, the Commodores, and Martina McBride, withdrew over concerns about the event's political ties. Others, including rappers Flo Rida and Vanilla Ice, still plan to perform. Freedom 250 spokesperson Danielle Alvarez emphasized the broader fair that is scheduled from June 25th through July 10th includes an array of exhibits, family-friendly attractions, musical performances, flyovers, and more. Bernie Bennett reporting.
11: A blockbuster trade deal, the Cleveland Browns trading two-time NFL Defensive Player of the Year Myles Garrett to the L.A. Rams. The Browns acquiring pass rusher and linebacker Jared Verse, a 2027 first-round selection. 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
11: Public policy expert Matthew Cotinetti says anti-Semitism is a big problem for Democrats.
30: I think it's coming from a few places. One is the woke movement, the socialist movement, the reduction of everybody into oppressor and oppressed, and jamming the Israeli-Palestinian conflict into that paradigm where all of a sudden Israel becomes the oppressors and the Palestinian become the oppressed, and no logic or evidence can dissuade people of that.
11: Cotinetti made his comments to the Salem Radio Network. A federal judge agreeing to postpone a civil trial over the 2024 collapse of Baltimore's Francis Scott Key Bridge after a flurry of last-minute settlements. U.S. District Judge James Berdar was scheduled to hear attorneys' opening statements today. Instead, he postponed the proceedings indefinitely to consider legal arguments that could lead to further settlements. News and analysis at townhall.com.
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2: From the KSEV Weather Center, tonight expect a chance of a thunderstorm in some areas early on, then becoming mostly cloudy and humid with a low of 76. Tomorrow will be humid with a mix of clouds and sunshine, leading to a chance of an afternoon thunderstorm and reaching a high of 90. Tomorrow night there is a possibility of a thunderstorm in spots during the evening. Otherwise, expect increasing cloud cover with a low of 73. Wednesday will continue to be humid with more clouds than sun, bringing the potential for an afternoon thunderstorm in a few spots and reaching a high of 89. With the KSCB Weather Center forecast, I'm AccuWeather meteorologist Jason Caterina.
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16: 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You know, pruning is important for the health of your trees. 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
19: I think we just need to send a bunch of Southern women with flip-flops over there and make them all go cut their own switches. Jimmy Christmas. If you send a bunch of Nanas and Gigi's over there and Mimi's, holy crow. Why do people give the suburbs so much nonsense? Because they're amazing. There's grocery stores everywhere, and they're not like the grocery stores that are in the city that only sell like wine and cheese for single cat ladies.
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19: Welcome back to the program, party people. Dana Lash with you. We're at the top of this very first hour here. Second hour, top of the second hour here on Monday. I'm just juggling and doing the job of 5,000 people back channel. It's okay. Can we talk about the Chunk and the Nepo Baby that were apparently banned from the UK? You had some audio of this, did you not?
29: Yep.
19: Were you... play that funky music, white boy.
17: This is in response to being banned.
19: Yeah. Mm-hmm.
20: Left-wing YouTube pundit Jan Kuger banned from entering the UK? Yeah, it's... Okay, well, I didn't want to talk about it, but
19: my
20: visa has also been revoked. We just found out. So, yes. Yes, I will not be going as it stands currently. I don't believe that I'll be able to go to the United Kingdom this upcoming week.
19: Okay, and?
20: I don't know who to reach out for this.
19: Okay.
20: I was supposed to do something with Yanis Varoufakis, do something with Zach Polanski, do something with Jeremy Corbyn, do something at the Oxford Union.
19: He was saying that it was, guess who they blamed?
29: Oh, man.
19: If you had to guess who the Hassan Piker and his Uncle Chunk blamed.
29: Oh, if I'm betting money?
19: For getting banned. Who would you think that it is?
29: The Jews.
19: So Chunk goes, he goes, and I've been banned from the UK. I tried to get on a flight to London to attend South by Southwest London and give a speech at Oxford. I've been banned for criticizing Israel. Wow, and they act like it's to Jews that did it. And the woke Reich and all of the podcast just stay in cable news rejects that all just go on each other's shows and dry hump each other because that's like literally all they can do. They guest on each other's shows all the time when they're not visiting Qatar and Russia. So They decided to immediately blame Israel. By the way, you know that, like, Tommy Robinson had the Unite the Kingdom march, what was that, like 2 weeks ago? And a ton of the people that were supposed to travel to the UK to participate in Tommy Robinson's Unite the Kingdom march were banned from traveling to the UK. One of them I knew. No, it's Eva Vlaardenbroek. She's a Dutch commentator. She's banned from going to the UK, and it has nothing to do with Israel. No, they also Kanye West is banned. It doesn't matter whether or not you think they should be banned, but it has nothing to do with Israel. And that's what Hassan, Nepo baby Hassan, said. He goes, the UK has revoked my visa as well, all at the behest of Israel. That's what he said. Israel had nothing to do with it. You absolute product of goat fornicating incest. He had absolutely nothing to do with it. Probably some of the stuff that you've said prior. I mean, we have some of the hits that we'll play in a moment. But let me just point out. So they say it was the Jews that banned them. And specifically, it's the British Home Secretary. Would you like to know who the British Home Secretary is?
1: I would.
19: She's a British politician and barrister. And she's been serving as Home Secretary since 2025. And her name is Shabana Mahmood.
1: Ooh.
19: Wow, sounds super Jewish.
1: Not Jewish.
19: Shabana Mahmood. What?
1: The Jews.
19: I was told this was to Jews. But it's not, in fact. Let's read a little bit about her. Oh, she's with the Labour Party, so she's a lefty. Huh. Like a super lefty, by the way. She's like the super lefty faction of the Labour Party. She enjoys Jeremy Corbyn, who's a notorious anti-Semite. Let's see, who else? Oh, she's so interesting. Where she's, Member of Parliament. She's definitely not Jewish. Definitely not Jewish. In fact, she's Pakistani. Huh. And she was raised in Saudi Arabia. Huh. Very Jewish of her. So, Kane,
1: yeah.
19: I was told this is to Jews, though.
1: Yeah, that's what we're told. Seem to be told that a lot.
19: I'm curious. Because they've said, I mean, he literally, Hassan Piker, who everybody knows is just this, like, absolute icon of intelligence,
1: what?
19: Says that it was at the behest of Israel that he was banned. Really? But her name came. What is the main religion in Pakistan?
1: That'd be Islam, right?
19: Yeah. Well, what about Saudi Arabia?
1: Also Islam.
19: Oh, okay. Okay. So not Jewish, then?
1: No.
19: Okay.
1: That's quite opposite, actually.
19: All right. I just wanted to kind of go. I mean, this is a guy who said that he would vote for Hamas over Israel every single time. He praised October 7th. He praised Houthi actions in the Red Sea. He calls Jewish people inbred. Blah, blah, blah. Goes on and on and on. I mean, look. I'm kind of a free speech purist, and I like it when the products of terrorist goat fornicating, like Hassan Piker and his Uncle Chunk, who I think should be deported, both of them, just send them back to where they came from. But, no, I absolutely do. I think that their beliefs are incompatible with the United States of America and Western civilization. It's true. I mean, I'm not wrong, because I'm never wrong, especially here. But this claim that they're making, that it was at the behest of Israel, doesn't really hold water at all. It was the Pakistani Home Secretary that did this. It has nothing to do with the Jews. But this is all you're going to hear from Podcastistan. The Podcastistan is going to talk about this nonstop. And they said that it has to do with the genocidal fascist foreign government, and et cetera, et cetera. So, again, where'd all of these people that were upset, when you had Americans who couldn't even travel over there to take part in Tommy Robinson's Unite the Kingdom march, where were they for those people? Oh, I didn't hear anything about that. Huh. Where were they about, I don't know. What about Philippe de Winter? British, he's a Belgian politician, very, very highly critical of Islamism. And he was going to the Unite the Kingdom march, but he couldn't go because he was banned from the UK. That had nothing to do with Israel. In fact, he's highly critical of Islam. And so I would think that Israel would want him. I mean, going by Hassan Piker and Chunk Uyghur's remarks, you would think that they would want him there, right? I thought Israel controlled everything. Until they don't, right? Because it was a Pakistani Muslim who said that Chunk and his Nepo nephew, who literally has contributed nothing except being a sore on the butt of Cuba and walking around wearing, you know, $2,800 worth of merchandise. What have they contributed? Nothing. I'm just amazed by this. And he acts like he somehow owed it. Like, I can't believe I was, again, this was a guy who wore, like, he wore, what was it, a $700 shirt, $1,100 pair of sunglasses. He wore a Cartier, did he wear a Cartier ring or something, which I'm sorry, if you're a single man and you're wearing a Cartier ring, you're gay. You are, you're so gay. And I'm not wrong.
1: Not that there's anything wrong with that.
19: Oh, don't rainbow me this whole month again. Gag. So tired of it all. But my point is, he goes over like a completely nouveau riche D-bag. It's like he went to the mall and then went to Cuba right after and wore everything that he purchased during that one trip in Cuba on that one day when he was photographed wearing all of his stuff. Isn't that hysterical? I find that hysterical. It's like he goes, you can tell it's not like organic old money. He goes on a shopping spree and then wears all of his shopping spree the first day in Cuba. And these poor people can't even afford a damn sandwich, but, you know, they're watching this guy walk around in a $700 silk shirt. You're wearing silk to Cuba, by the way, and silk is such an unforgiving material, and it does not go well. You know that the guy is just absolute, just trash, because you wear linen to those places, first off. But, my word. So, it had nothing to do with the Jews. It had to do with the UK deciding that they did not think that what these two do and their commentary didn't benefit the UK. Now, I think one of the reasons that we all look at this story and we're going, wow, why did the UK ban anybody? Because the UK never bans anybody. I mean, they have boatloads of dudes show up from North Africa on their shores, and they're like, yeah, why don't you all come on in? Yes, it's all, we'll have a grand party. Yes, we'll go out on the tiles. Yes, we'll go trip the light. Fantastic. Yes, let's go. And they welcome all of these people that come in, right? I mean, and if they commit crimes, oh, you didn't know you weren't supposed to rape people. Well, you're stupid and you're from a third world hellhole, so God love you. We'll just look past that. He's, Your Honor, he's too ignorant to know that rape is not good. It's bad. That's kind of defense they've been giving these people for targeting these women over there. So it's weird to see them ban anybody for speech. When the full conclusion of everything that Hassan Piker and Uncle Chunk, everything that they advocate for, that's the end conclusion of it that is entirely welcomed in Britain. So that's why I find it very confusing, right? They don't want the commentary, but they want the fully formed chaos, right? Am I understanding that correctly? I mean, if I was the Home Secretary, I would have taken one look at them and I would have said, you're chunky and dumb, so you can't come here. And you are literally like a greaseball D-bag. You are also not, you wore a silk shirt to Cuba that was $700 while people can't afford sandwiches. You're too stupid to come into our country. Your idiocy could be catching. It could be worse than Ebola. We already have a problem with stupidity in this country. We can't afford to import your third world hellhole brand of it right now. That would have been my response. But alas, I'm not in charge. We're all sadder for it. 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
1: And now, all of the news you would probably miss. It's time for Dana's Quick Five.
2: All right, so first up, a Harvard graduation speaker unloads on AI in a stupid tirade, prompting cheers from students. The mission of your generation is to destroy AI. I get it that people don't like AI, but I think that the reaction is a Chinese psyop that's designed to make people try to subjugate the United States to China.
3: These kids, though, hate AI. They don't even like AI, and it's actually before any of this Chinese psyop stuff came up about the data
2: centers. I get it, but now they're getting totally, like, fed into the algorithm that promotes all of the Chinese psyop.
3: That is true.
2: And nobody realizes it because their heads are stuck too far up their backsides. Mamdani is going to spend $5.2 million on propaganda, on his propaganda office. So this is from the New York Post. This story says that he's spending $5.2 million to pay the salaries of information ministers in his new City Hall propaganda bureau. This is one of the dumbest things I've ever seen. People, I don't care. If you're still living there, you deserve it. It's taxpayer dollars. It's all taxpayer dollars. They're hiring 14 cushy jobs that cost millions of dollars. And they also have, like, I mean, it's literally what it is. It's propaganda. We'll come back to this at some point. Let's see. By the way, the way that the Safari is, like, the way that it's, you can't find anything with the tabs, the way Safari's update is. It's horrifying. Yeah, it's horrifying. But the propaganda thing, by the way, the Mamdani thing, that's like what we saw with the information ministry, but on a smaller, just strictly New York scale. Also, let's see here. Spencer Pratt says he's going to leave L.A. and find the last American dream in another city if his mayoral bid fails. He was talking about this last week. Walmart recalls 165,000 fabric dresses over a tip over, or sorry, clothes dressers over a tip over hazard. Okay, well, why would you, don't all of them tip?
3: Well, yeah, if you don't watch it, but these are like fabric ones. You're not supposed to be putting heavy things into it.
2: Like, no, like how much are you putting in there if these things, they're the ones with the little fabric squares in them.
3: Like blankets and toys and stuff.
2: Yeah, like how, okay, so that's a stupidity problem. That's not really a construction issue. Right. So, let's see, an Edmonton man is paying personal ads to find a wife. You know, does anyone actually sign up for this? He's got billboards out. Says that what your future husband, and then it has a website where you can go, and I don't know, that's kind of weird. Yeah, he's single and looking for love. The billboards that he spent thousands of dollars on, he says marriage is important. He's looking for a life partner. He's a 40-year-old oil field and construction worker, and he says my method's unconventional, but I had to think outside of the box. I kind of find it sad in a way, but he said that because dating trends have changed, and so he's, I guess, having difficulty in finding someone as a result of that. So, yeah, he's lists his credentials and his interests, and he's a metalhead with a non-smoking, non-drinking lifestyle who enjoys travel, photography, and film. At least he's being honest about it, you know what I mean? Gotta give him props for that. We got a lot more on the way. Don't go anywhere. 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
1: Welcome back to the program. Don't forget to check out Substack, Chapter and Verse, all kinds of good stuff that goes up there. This is, first off, let's play Cut 5 real quick. Let's just get an update on where we are with Iran.
2: There's no deal that's good enough because the media will cover it. We're making a great deal. We're going to make it a great deal. Or we'll just go back and finish it off militarily. But this would go faster. It's probably better on a humane standpoint. There's something nice about it also. You know, save a lot of lives. Whether it's the other side or not, you save a lot of lives. But we're close to a very good deal, and if we can make it good, otherwise we just start up with the Department of War, as we call it. And it's been very successful. You saw Venezuela. It was a one-day win, and this is really a win already. We've defeated their military, essentially defeated their military. I would rather get a deal because we can open the strait immediately upon signing. The one guarantee that I have to have is that there will be no nuclear weapons. They've agreed to that. And it was very interesting. They originally said, we will not develop a nuclear weapon. I said, well, what happens if you buy a nuclear weapon? So now it says we will not develop or in any way purchase a military weapon. That's a big difference. So we're getting what we want slowly. Very tough negotiators. It takes a long time. I'm in no hurry. I'd like to say I'm in a hurry because, you know, like gasoline prices are going to come tumbling down. But if you're going to be in a hurry, you're not going to make a good deal. And slowly but surely, we're getting, I think, what we want. And if we don't get what we want, we're going to end it a different way.
1: Going to end in a different way. Wonder what that looks like. I think we're there. I think we're already not getting what we want. So let's go ahead and end it in that different way. I mean, I'm fine with that. So this is just, you know, some of the latest. And we're going to hear, I'm sure, oh, God, podcast this in, I'm sure it's going to, it's because it's everything's run by Israel. Iran's not as serious. You have to believe that they're somehow as serious, that there's any kind of goodwill, which I don't believe that there is going into these negotiations. So they've halted indirect talks that they were having. I'm going to read this and pretend I care, okay, because I'm just a done at this point. I think you all are as well, aren't you? Are you all done? Yeah, I think so. They've halted the indirect talks they were having with U.S. negotiators in protest of Israel's attacks on Hezbollah in Lebanon. Hezbollah was launching rockets into Israel. You scum of the earth, goat fornicators. Stop them from doing that, and they won't be bombed back. Because if you're my neighbor and you're bombing me, I'm not only going to bomb you back, I'm going to raise your house into the ground and cause such terror, mayhem, and bloody destruction that for generations people will speak in fear about angering their neighbor to the south. We don't teach hard enough lessons in this world. So that's what this is all about. And they're trying to say it's because of the Jews. So here we are, once again, back to square one. With everything. Just bomb the hell out of them and be done with it at this point.
3: But, why do you want a war?
1: Say the people who did absolutely nothing to stave off any of this leading up to it. Nobody wants a war, but war is upon you whether you want it or not. Don't you feel like Aragorn talking to some of the riders of Rohan? Or talking to the king of Rohan at that point? We're not going to have another war. War is upon you whether you want it or not. So what's the alternative? Just to let the Iranian religious status quo remain in power? This is just, all of this is really low-T strategy into trying to blame Israel for your proxies doing what you told them to do. And Hezbollah is doing exactly what Iran told Hezbollah to do. They're not doing anything differently. But they're saying it's because Israel's attacking Hezbollah. I'm kind of done with Hezbollah. Lebanon is done with Hezbollah. We're all done with Hezbollah. Stopping terrorists and we won't have a problem. Or, why don't we just, I mean, if I were Israel, I would just send in, like, a special forces unit. I would grab them all by the hair on their head. I'd behead every single one of them and put it on pikes like Vlad Dracul did back in the day and been like, well, are you going to learn your lesson? When are you going to learn it? Stop killing people. Stop being terrorists. You can't just be terrorists and think that nothing's going to happen in return. Hezbollah has been lobbing rockets nonstop. Nonstop. They have been bombing their neighbor to the south. And Iran wants to dodge any kind of discussion on a ceasefire until what? Tell Hezbollah to stop bombing people and it won't be an issue. Because, see, if Israel lays down their arms, they die. If Hezbollah lays down their arms and all the other Iranian proxies, then guess what? We could actually achieve peace. But that's not what any of these goat fornicators want. They do not want to achieve peace. It's never about peace. It's about power. This is a religious war to them. So give them the Armageddon they want. It is a religious war to them. You're not going to negotiate with people who believe in a cockamamie conspiracy that involves, you know, incorporates all these other religions and they turn it into a giant montage for their own. You're not going to have any kind of negotiations with these people. I'm just done with it. This is going to drag on until what? The left can then, you have the Red-Green Alliance. They're all conspiring together. And I think that this is all part of it. And in the meantime, you got woke Rikers going to Russia. Wow, I can't believe the architecture of Russia. Can you believe everything that these people are showing me that I'm allowed to see is so pretty? So last night, they had two Iranian ballistic missiles that targeted the forces in Kuwait. And this was after Hezbollah was launching rockets into Israel. So here they're launching an attack targeting UK bases in Kuwait while they have proxies targeting up north. How do they think all of this now that's coming out is spin? We haven't even actually confirmed that they're, Mutabak Khamenei? The gay, burnt, one-legged son. He's the Ayatollah, right? Nobody's even seen him. I don't think he's alive. I think they're weakening at burning him. Bring him out. Bring Stumpy out. Let's see him. Bring old burned out Stumpy out. And then let's get a good look at him. And then we'll determine. And that's what I would say if I was Trump. I'd be like, you know what? I think I want to talk to your burnt gay Ayatollah. Why don't you bring out old burned Stumpy? Let's have a talk. We'll negotiate that way. Oh, you can't produce him. Oh, probably because he's dead, huh? So who are we negotiating with? Nobody. So the Iran was calling for a new Islamic civilization while also targeting all of its neighbors. And they were putting that out through the assumed Ayatollah's X handle. This is problematic. So how long are we going to do this? They don't want a negotiation. They're just trying to stall the United States out. It is a war of attrition, but not like you think. It's not a war of attrition in terms of having people die and overwhelming your enemy with the number of soldiers and trying to wear them out by forces. This is a war of attrition with the court of public opinion and the court of international opinion. That's what all of this is. They're going to try to wear down the United States until they feel like the United States is isolated on the international stage. They want to go in there and dig out their dust, get their nuclear dust out that was buried by our bombers. They want to go and get that out. That's what they're all looking at. So we'll see. But none of these negotiations mean anything. We'll come back to this. As I said, Woke Reich is also in, they've gone to Russia. Gail Sharpton, who is neither an intellectual, nor is she a thinker, nor is she a revolutionary. She's just a hustler. She was a race hustler on the left, and then she went after conservatives during Gamergate. And now she thinks that she's super special, and she's really feeling herself. She went over in a Balenciaga blazer. Remember how everybody was mad at Balenciaga because of the way that they were, the ads that they had, and the way that they were using children in their ads? And so it makes sense that she wears a Balenciaga, a $2,000 blazer that her gay husband's money probably bought her, going over to Russia to speak, and being used as a pawn. because that's what it is. Why is it, here's the other question, when we have discussions about foreign interference, why is this not foreign interference? How is this not considered shilling for a foreign entity? Because it's, what, different for you? It's situationally different? You have somebody who's going over there schlepping it for Russia and for the communists that are over there, for this little forum that they're using as nothing but a psyop. But you have these people that are so desperate for fame and attention, they don't care if they're being used as stooges. They just want to make it seem like they're somehow being desired on an international stage. It's all ego for these people. But they're stupid because they're getting entirely played. So they've had some of them on, they had Gal Sharpton on Russian state TV. I'm sure just running down the United States, modern day Hanoi Jane. At least Jane Fonda could act better. I find all of it just so funny. Is this, where's the calls for Farah? Where are the calls of blood money for that? Oh, because there's no Jews involved, right? So you can't, I got it. Somebody else gets so tired. I'm just so tired of all of this. This is, how long have we been having this up? Too many Christmas. We have Florida Man on the way. Maybe Florida Man can save us as we move our partners to help bring you the program. It's the folks over at Super Beats with Cholesterol Health Daily. 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

0: It's his life mission to make bad decisions. It's time for Florida Man.
1: How sad is it when this is like the sanest part of the day? Florida Man, right?
2: That's telling.
1: When it's the sanest part of the day. All right, so let's dive into this, shall we? First up, who do we have? Florida Man caught on camera burning down his trailer. And he actually had to go, well, there's no denying it's me. Because it was on camera and everybody saw you. That's why. So an arson investigation in Edgewater led to the arrest of a local resident after a trailer fire was intentionally set late Wednesday night. The incident began around 11:30 p.m. I don't care when. Let's see. They had Edgewater Fire Rescue crews responding to a blaze inside of the Wolf's Driftwood Mobile Home Park. Once firefighters extinguished the flames, they had investigators come out and take a peek. They had Department of Financial Services, Bureau of Fire Arson and Explosives. And they said it was deliberate. And then they had the surveillance footage. And it showed a guy setting the fire. They identified him as Dean Settle, a resident of the park. And during an interview with the detectives, he actually said, yeah, there's no denying it's me.
2: You got
1: yep.
2: Me. You got me.
1: He said that everybody in the park wanted that abandoned trailer gone. Well, there's ways to do it that don't involve arson, just saying. So he was taken into custody. He faces a charge of arson in the first degree. So we have that. Also, Florida man breaks into a home, soils himself, and makes a mess with it.
2: Okay.
1: What is it if you have, like, is that a crown tattoo over his eyebrow? What does that mean?
2: Oh, yeah, I don't know.
1: Because he's got the tears, and that's supposed to be for how many people he killed. Well, what's the crown mean?
2: Maybe he's king somewhere.
1: I don't know. Polk County Sheriff's Office, 35-year-old Todd Michael LeBouton. His last name is LeBouton. Not the shoe. I'm dying. So they said that the investigation began because a property owner who had property in New York, or is from New York, had property in Florida, reported somebody was trespassing inside of his Florida property, according to the sheriff's office. It looked initially, this is what I'm talking about, the crown above his eye. They didn't find anyone there, but they saw some evidence that somebody had been inside the property, right? Deputies returned the next day. The home appeared vacant. More signs suggested the intruder had returned. And they ended up finding Mr. LeBouton, not the shoe guy, spelled differently even. He had gone inside the property because he defecated and he needed to change his clothes, but he made a mess inside. I mean, you don't smear it all over the walls, but that's what he did. He was taken into custody. He also had drug paraphernalia on his person, so he had a number of different charges levied against him as well. Let's see. Florida pair accused of fleeing a traffic stop, tossed drugs and a gun from the vehicle. And then they tried insisting to police that they had no drugs or guns, despite the fact that they were literally on camera throwing them from the car in broad daylight themselves with their own arms out of the window. She didn't look like a smart one. She looks like a Habsburg.
2: Right.
1: Like the Austrian lineage that was so inbred that they had no lower jaw. That's what she looks like. So a Florida man and woman, they're behind bars. They threw all their drugs out the window in pure full view of the police. They had a backpack containing narcotics and a firearm. Deputies immediately recovered the backpack, and they also recovered everything else from these people as well. It was pretty, I mean, you just can't throw, I mean, when they're behind you, you're getting recorded by the dash cam camera. That's how that's working, the dash camera. So they face, oh boy, lots of charges. Tampering with physical evidence, possession of a firearm by a convicted felon, possession of a firearm during the commission of a felony, armed trafficking in amphetamine, possession of ammunition by a convicted felon, armed possession of a controlled substance with intent to sell or deliver, and possession of drug paraphernalia. That's a lot. That is a lot.
3: I mean, if you see her picture, she looks like she's been doing drugs for a while.
1: She looks like she was born in a drug den and made of drugs, maybe.
2: Professional.
1: Golly. Let's see. A Florida HOA president was arrested because he pushed a 12-year-old and took the kid's bike.
2: Oh.
1: Volusia County. A homeowner association president was arrested because he pushed a 12-year-old boy to the ground, took the child's bicycle during a dispute near the Spruce Creek Clubhouse. It was a child battery incident. That's how cops arrived to it. And they said that the man, Paul Holmes, the 12-year-old, told deputies he was riding his bike near the clubhouse and then he paused near the tennis court to rest. He saw Mr. Holmes. The boy said that he did flick him off before trying to leave, and the guy, yeah, well, that's still not the way you handle it. We got a lot more in store. Third hour next. Stick with us.
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7: News this hour from Town Hall. I'm Pete Peters in Washington. There are new developments in the trial of the Charlie Kirk shooting suspect.
8: In Provo, Utah, defense attorneys for the man accused of killing Charlie Kirk had hoped to keep portions of a preliminary hearing closed during a presentation of evidence. But Judge Tony Graff ruled that the July hearings will be open to the media and the public. The judge says the defense hadn't shown the hearings would prevent Tyler Robinson from getting a fair trial.
9: Much of the evidence the state indicated it intends to offer during the preliminary hearing is already in the public arena.
8: Robinson's charged with aggravated murder and other crimes in the September 10th assassination of the Turning Point USA co-founder. Prosecutors say they intend to seek the death penalty. I'm Jennifer King.
7: Iran stops negotiations with the U.S. and vows to completely block the Strait of Hormuz. Correspondent Bernie Bennett explains.
10: Iran state-affiliated news outlet Tasnim said Monday that Iranian negotiators will stop exchanging messages with the U.S. through intermediaries, and Tehran will move to fully close the Strait of Hormuz in retaliation for what they call ongoing ceasefire violations. The report, in a translated post on the social media site Telegram, homed in on Israel's military operations in Lebanon against the Iran-backed militia Hezbollah. Per Tasnim, the message reads, no dialogue will take place until Israel fully withdraws from occupied areas in Lebanon and stops all attacks in both Lebanon and Gaza. Bernie Bennett, Washington.
7: In an update, President Trump says Israel and Hezbollah have agreed to dial back fighting after he held talks with Israeli Prime Minister Benjamin Netanyahu and communicated with the Lebanon militant group through mediators. Trump announced the development Monday in a social media post following a call with Netanyahu. On Wall Street, another record day with the Dow up by 46 points. The Nasdaq rose 114. The S&P advanced 19. More at townhall.com.
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7: A United Airlines flight returned to its point of origin mid-flight after an unsettling incident over the weekend. We hear more on this story from correspondent Haya Panjwani reporting.
13: A United Airlines flight to Spain turned back to Newark after a possible security threat. The flight carrying 190 passengers and 12 crew members returned to Newark because of suspicious four-letter Bluetooth device name. Passengers evacuated while Port Authority police swept the aircraft, and passengers had to be rescreened by TSA and Customs before reboarding. The replacement flight took off early the next day and landed in Spain that afternoon. The incident follows other recent security concerns with United Airlines, including a diverted domestic flight and a collision at Newark Airport earlier this month. I'm Haya Panjwani.
7: News and analysis at townhall.com. From Washington, I'm Keith Peters.
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15: From the KSEV Weather Center, tonight expect a chance of a thunderstorm in some areas early on, then becoming mostly cloudy and humid with a low of 76. Tomorrow will be humid with a mix of clouds and sunshine, leading to a chance of an afternoon thunderstorm and reaching a high of 90. Tomorrow night, there is a possibility of a thunderstorm in spots during the evening. Otherwise, expect increasing cloud cover with a low of 73. Wednesday will continue to be humid with more clouds than sun, bringing the potential for an afternoon thunderstorm in a few spots and reaching a high of 89. With the KSCB Weather Center forecast, I'm AccuWeather meteorologist Jason Caterino.
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0: June 1st already. It's basically summertime already. And it's June in Texas. So when I see 96 on the old temperature gauge, I'm like, well, yeah, that's normal for this time of year. Good afternoon. Welcome to Chris X Radio. I am the aforementioned X-Man. Glad to have you here with us as well. We are bringing you that gift beyond price that is almost free, ladies and gentlemen. We bring you the spirit of talk radio, and we got a lot to get into, as we will today. It is June 1st already. We're halfway through the year. What? Yeah, basically, we're halfway through the year. It's June. So the year is already upon us. I know as you get older, time tends to go faster because the frame of reference, someone explained to me that one time. I was like, why does it go faster when you get older? Well, when you're young, you have nothing to gauge it by, so it seems a lot longer. Now, as we get older, time literally flies by. And, you know, like I said, you've got a much broader scale to measure it by, so it just goes by. I blinked, and we're in June. To me, I'm like, wait, it should be like February, maybe March. Maybe, I would give March, maybe. No, it's June. The summer months are upon us. I know it's not officially summer, but it will be soon. Also, to kick off the summer here, Dana Lash has returned to KSEV, the Dana Lash Show, from 2 to 4 p.m. We got Aaron right before my show, which is kind of very cool. I didn't hate the guy, Doug Benson show. I didn't hate his show, but he's more of that. He was one of those people from outside of Texas that endorsed John Cornyn. There's another show on a station. I think we got enough of those. It's so funny. You listen to KCV, and you listen to Chris Salcedo in the morning, as anti-John Cornyn as you could possibly get. And then you got Brian Kilmeade, who was upset that John Cornyn didn't win the primary. And then you go back to, well, before it was Guy. I call him Doug Benson because I think it's funnier. And then you had him, and he was for John Cornyn. And then you had me, who they don't know, people don't know where I stand. I was a Cornyn lover, but somehow I supported Ken Paxton in this race. Those are people who tend to respond emotionally. I don't look at politics emotionally. I look at it through a very different perspective. I look at it from, well, they're tools. That's what Matt Locke said that. And when he said it, I was like, that's exactly how I look at it. They're tools. You need an effective tool or an ineffective tool. You got to go with the tool you want so you don't get a worse tool. I get that. You know, anyone who's ever done any sort of work on any project whatsoever understands this. You got to have the right tools. By the way, quick shout out to Jay Streckvis over at Humble Amco. I don't know if he's listening, but he gets a shout out. Yesterday, my engine light came on in my truck for the first time. I'm over 100,000 miles, and it came on, and it was like it said a coolant issue. And I texted Jay and was like, "Hey Jay, I may need to bring my truck in tomorrow to have it looked at." And he was like, "No, bring it over to the house." And I'm like, "Well, okay." So he doesn't live that far from me, so I took it over there, and man, he pulls out his equipment. A proper tool, plugs it in, says, oh yeah, you got your coolant low. We popped the hood, coolant level was down a little bit. He popped it open and said, yeah, it looks like either you got a faulty lid, you know, the little cap that goes on, or somebody didn't tighten it enough, which is probably what happened last time I went and had my oil changed. And then, of course, he added the coolant, reset the light, it's gone, it's over, I'm good now. Knock on wood. So anyway, shout out for Jay over at Humble Amco. He told me if the light comes back on, then bring the truck in today, which I would do that because he's the guy to go to. The dude knows his stuff. It was amazing how quick he was to diagnose it, find out what it was, had the proper tools, and then there you go. It's good to know someone like that. So I'm happy to speak for Jay and Humble Amco. If you need help with your vehicle, oh man, go. You can look him up, Humble Amco. He's over on 1960, just, I guess, east. It's in Humble. In Humble. So it's right there off where they were doing all the construction with all the orange cones last time I was there. But, yeah, I've taken multiple vehicles there, and they've always done a fine job with everything. He does transmissions and everything else. So if you need help, reach out to Jay. And you'll hear a spot. It airs during the program. So, if you need help, that's, like I said, very seldom are you going to get that kind of service. Because I figured, and of course, as soon as the light came on, I'm like, I'm watching the temperature gauges and everything. So Anyway, he took care of me yesterday and may have saved me a trip from having to go into, you know, to the shop, which I, by the way, have no problem going to a shop. They're pros over there. They know what they're doing. So if you need help, make sure you tell Jay I sent you. Chris X sent you. Tell him Chris X sent you. And Jay will take care of you and your vehicles the way he takes care of his and his vehicles. It's so funny. In the past, I've known mechanics. And you know how mechanics always had, like, the worst cars? Jay's not that. He's got a great truck. He's got, an F-150, I think. And his truck is spotless and ready to go. I'm like, okay, he is definitely the exception to the rule because he takes care of his stuff. So, once again, Jay over at Humble Amco. Bones again took care. Like I said, my light's been off. I've driven it 3 or 4 times since then. Hasn't come back on. I'll keep checking the coolant level. The cars are so different. I'm used to the old, you know, the radiator at the front of the car, and you pop the radiator cap, and you can't do it when the truck's hot. No, they're different now. Like, this guy knows his everything. While he's doing that, he's checking on other things. Oh man, everything looks good. So shout out to my Ford Ranger. One, it's been good. I haven't had to do really anything other than replace, I think, 2 batteries. It's a 2019. Got over 100,000 miles on it, so I'm doing okay. Plan to hang on to this one. I love my truck, so I'm going to hang on to it probably as long as I can. Unless some dealership around town decides they want to give me a new vehicle for free, I'm sorry, I'm keeping my Ford Ranger. I don't think there's any that are going to do that. Anyway, but back to the story. Dana Lash returned today from 2 to 4 p.m. And, man, she was angry today, too. Man, she was an angry elf. She was just fiery. And I know she tends to be a little fiery. But she was talking about bring on the aliens. Go ahead and blow up the planet where she's ready to go because people are idiots. I'm like, I'm not quite here at that, you know, at that point. I would prefer that the aliens don't blow up our planet. I mean, what is it? The I can't remember. The something modulator from Marvin the Martian. And I haven't seen Marvin the Martian. I don't know if he's one of the aliens visiting our planet or not. But I guess we shall see as we go down the road. I don't know if we're being visited by Martians or what. Who knows? I think Rich Rosso is probably an alien. That guy's entirely good, too good at what he does. So, anyway, all right, so welcome to the program. Glad to have you here on a manic Monday, June 1st, halfway through the year. And I'm happy Dana Lash is on. I enjoy Dana Lash's show. So I will enjoy listening to her program before mine far more than Guy Benson. Even no matter how angry she was today. I think she'll be back tomorrow. She'll probably be a little less angry. I don't know, is she angry all the time now too? That was one of my problems I had with Salcedo, and I don't know if Chris, I think he probably either toned it down or quit. I remember there were times when I tuned into Chris's show, and he's yelling and screaming at the microphone before 7:30 in the morning. And I just went, man, I can't be yelled at before 8 in the morning, or before 9. I can't be yelled at, you know, the older I've gotten, the later during the day before you start yelling at me. It's got to be like afternoon, maybe even after lunchtime. After lunchtime, that's a maybe. But, boy, Chris was angry for a while, too. But I haven't, you know what, I haven't had a chance to listen to his show since the primary results came in. He's got to be a lot happier, right? I know you guys are listening. So, anyway, once again, June 1st, halfway through the year. Trump has insisted that the Iran talks are continuing at a rapid pace. He said this is a weekend of stalled negotiations. He posted on True Social that progress is being made after Israel and Hezbollah have agreed to a truce in a separate phone call with the president of Israel. For some reason, Iran, who tries to claim that they're not the world state sponsor of terrorism, have been sponsoring Hezbollah to attack Israel, and they're upset that Israel is defending itself against Hezbollah because they're being attacked by Hezbollah, who's a terrorist group, but that somehow it's tied in with our ceasefire in Iran? Am I getting that right? Makes about as much sense as Dr. Jill Biden. Doctor, she did not spend in 6 years of evil medical school to be called Mrs. Jill Biden, okay? Dr. Jill Biden. was actually confronted in an interview why she touted her husband's debate performance immediately after that disastrous 2024 debate with President Donald Trump. Despite her worrying at the time that Joe had a stroke. She's like, yeah, well, I thought he had a stroke, but she said, went on and said, hey, it was all good. I've got audio for it. I can play that. Should I go? Well, let's go ahead and play it. So it's Dr. Jill Biden. And remind everyone what led up to the season two of the Trumpocalypse. All right, take a listen. This is Dr. Jill.
1: It's such a great job. You answered every question. You knew all the facts.
2: Get a little more. In the days and weeks after that, you continued to insist that the president was fine. How do you square thinking that he may have had a stroke with what you were saying in the days and weeks after? How do you square those?
1: Well, look, Craig, look at it from my point of view. So I'm watching, just like everybody else was, scared to death, like, what is going on?
0: Well, wait, you were scared to death, what's going on? Yet she continues.
1: He gets off the stage. I see he appears to be okay. He says to me, Jill, I really, in other words, messed up, didn't I?
0: So he knew he'd crashed and burned, but what does his wife do?
1: And I said, yes, you did. And
0: so, I said, yes, you did, but I'm going to lie to everybody else. Is that what you did?
1: So we get off, and I know we're going into another event, or we have two more to do. And my mind is racing. What do I say to him? What do I say to him? I'm his wife. I've got to lift him up. So we go to the next event, and I'm thinking, what do I say that will lift him up? That is true. I want to say the things that are true. And so I said, you know, you answered every question. My mind's racing. You know,
2: that's a pretty low bar.
1: Well,
0: that's an extremely low bar. She was treating him like a toddler. You answered all the questions, Joe. You did so good. He didn't do good, and he didn't answer all the questions. He defeated Medicare.
1: And so, I had to sort of lift him up. I mean, I'm his wife. I'm not going to get out on the stage there and say, Joe, you really screwed that up. I mean, and we have all our supporters there.
0: Okay, so I got it. So he did terrible. You knew he did terrible. You thought he had a stroke, but then you said, okay, well, maybe he's all right. And then he sat on stage, and then your wife, I understand you standing by your husband. I get that aspect of it. But what do? You go out and lie to the supporters. You lie to the American people. You lie, and you wonder why what happened. But this is today's Democrat Party. Now, I'm sure the Republican Party isn't too far off. But you lied. Now she's trying to tell. So now, but you can tell now. Now you can say how terrible he did because the election isn't on the line anymore. He's gone from the political stage. He's over. He's done. It's as though maybe you people never ever told the truth once in your lives. It's as though you're constant lie. What a dirtbag. Your husband had a mental breakdown in the middle of a debate. You thought he had a stroke, according to your own words. Yet you went and said he answered all the questions and he did such a good job. And then shouted, 4 more years. We need 4 more years of mental decline. Speaking of Democrats and their honesty, a new poll supposedly shows James Talafrico leading Ken Paxton in the Texas Senate race. Wait a minute. Didn't they tell us the same thing about John Cornyn, who got thumped by 28 points in the primary? I'm just asking the question. Just asking. I just want to know. I'm just asking questions here. I hear Talafrico does have huge support from his neighbors with uteruses. Yeah, he actually said that too. Along with God is non-binary and he thinks about trans children. Well, he loves them because they're on his mind when he's in an interview. Speaking of interviews, oh man, he has memorized the script. Somebody put two separate interviews of his where he's answering a question together. Listen to his response. Once again, this is him. These are James Talafrico's words.
3: Well, you know, I've gone to every corner of Texas over the course of this campaign, from Beaumont to El Paso, from Amarillo to Brownsville, and everywhere in between. And I can't tell you the number of people who come up to me at the end of these events and whisper, I'm not a Democrat, like they're in the witness protection program.
0: So do you believe them? I mean, after what we've learned from Dr. Jill Biden, they would never lie to us and make up stories about Democrats or anyone in particular, especially his opponent in the race. They would never lie about that, right? They would only tell the truth. Or they never tell the truth. Ever. And he's definitely not reciting a script that he's come up with. Definitely not at all. It's the exact same verbiage. I think as we get closer to the election, we will watch the quote-unquote poll shift a little bit. I think it's going to shift substantially, because the more we learn about James Talafrico, the less normal he seems. They seem to have discovered a woman in some pictures that they claim is his girlfriend. So at least they've got that. And okay, and finally, we'll take a break here shortly. Maine's front-running Democrat U.S. Senate candidate, Graham Nazi Tattoo Plattner, apparently is a guy that only the Democrats and the propaganda media could love. Because he's a Democrat, apparently you can say or do anything you want, and Democrats will stand by you and then blame the other side for everything they're doing. Yeah. So we've learned he's got sexting scandals with at least six women. We've learned, of course, he had the Nazi tattoo for 18 years, claimed he didn't realize it was a Nazi tattoo after bragging about it on multiple occasions. He has done, there's so many things. The guy, he's blamed sexual assault victims for being sexually assaulted. He had that the tattoo for, 18 years before he finally covered it up after being discovered while he's running as a Democrat. He has an account on this alleged predator sex site Kik, which I am unfamiliar with. I'd never heard about Kik, didn't know what it was, but apparently it is a haven for pedophiles and sexual offenders. So, okay, that's good. He sent explicit sex to at least a half a dozen women in 2023. Oh, he was married in 2023. But his wife is upset that people actually found out about it.

0: contractors to bang hookers in Thailand. Has he been hanging around with Eric Swalwell? Or, well, I should probably say Humper Biden. They probably met. Well, those two guys could party. He called the Virgin Mary a skank. He has a DUI and appeared on an anti-Semite's podcast who says the Jews killed Kennedy. Can they prove the Jews didn't kill Kennedy? He sounds like a real stand-up dude. And the propaganda media and Democrats put this guy up to try to defeat Susan Collins, one of the most liberal Republican senators in the Senate. They could have gone with sitting Governor Janet Mills, but no, she wasn't as Nazi tattooed as this guy instead. Now, you guys remember MAGA Craig? We were trying to convince MAGA Craig to get a Nazi tattoo. Spoiler alert, he never got a Nazi tattoo. Shocker, huh? But I think, I cannot confirm or deny, but I did hear he's got a big MAGA tattoo across his chest, and then a big S. I can't confirm or deny that. Maybe you'll have to tune into the Craig Collins program, which airs tonight at 6, and every night, Monday through Friday at 6 p.m. here on The Voice of Texas. I can't confirm or deny it. Maybe you'll have to ask him. I don't know. So, all right, it is Manning Monday. Let's take a break. If you want to join us. So is it funny that Democrats call everyone who disagrees with them Nazis, yet they're supporting a guy with an actual Nazi tattoo who likes wanking it in porta potties and encourages people to bang hookers in Thailand? I would be willing to guarantee that he has sealed the Humper Biden vote, but he's not in the country. He's in another country, not paying his legal bills. 281-558-KSEV. 281-558-5738. It is Manic Monday here on Chris X Radio. Don't you go anywhere. We'll be right back.
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0: Glad to have you here with us on our Manic Monday edition of the program. It's already June 1st. I cannot believe we're already halfway through the year. I know some people are going to say, well, it's not the end of June. No, it's June, okay? We're halfway through the year. We started on January 1st. We're June 1st. We're halfway through. We've been through 5 months. We're at six. And by the way, I can't believe we're already here. It got here so quick. Very fast. The temperatures are showing it. I was looking, let's see, let me go look at my area. What's the temperatures again now? What do we got? Oh, I'm looking at about 94 degrees in my area. I don't know what the temperature is in yours, but it's hot. I can tell you that. And that's, what's funny is, you know, I was out in the heat yesterday and it's like 91 degrees, I guess, or 90, it was 92, something like that. And I realized how much, you know, better equipped, still being raised in the South, I'd, you know, handle the heat even though I don't like it anymore. But I was still sweating, but it wasn't like when it's 100. When it's 100, oh, that's part one of the reasons I don't play baseball anymore. I quit playing baseball, I guess, about 5 years ago. No, it was 2021. And 2022, I was still playing. And then I quit because the leagues played on lousy fields, and it was, man, it became a health hazard. Getting out in those fields, you get the bad hops. But also, we played on terrible fields, and it cost too much. And they would schedule games like Tuesday, Thursday, and then Friday. I'm like, man, I'm 50-something years old. I'm too old to be playing three nights a week. I'm not going pro at this point. I mean, I probably should go pro. I mean, if you've seen me pitch with that 50-mile-an-hour fastball I got going in there, seen me hit. It's actually still hitting good. It was funny, though, when I did pitch, and it's funny, I didn't pitch for many years. When I was younger, I used to throw hard. I could throw 80. Not hard, major league standards, but for just a regular Joe, I could throw at 80 miles an hour. But I was wild, couldn't control it, was not a very good pitcher. And then as I got older, I learned how to control it, and then I learned to pitch slow, slow, and slower, which drives the batters crazy, crazy, and crazier. So when I would pitch, my average pitch was probably between 50 and 60 miles per hour, but everything was moving, and my accuracy got a whole lot better. And I learned to, you know, paint the corners. You learn the hitters. What kind of hitter? Are they crowding the plate? Well, then I'll throw something that breaks inside on the handle, so if they hit it, they didn't do anything. And if they're off the plate, I'd eat up the outside corner, and I would paint, but it just... And then every now and then, I would throw one hard at about 70, probably 74, 75 miles, but it looked like it was 120 miles an hour because everything else I threw was so slow. And when I would throw the 74, 75 mile an hour pitch, it looked like it was flying. It was hilarious. But I learned, it was so funny because, you know, I had a buddy, my buddy, the Drews man, God rest his soul. Man, I miss that guy. Anyway, he was amazed that I was in my 50s and I was still pitching. And he was like, how can you do it? And I'm not a real pitcher. But he was like, what do you throw? And I told him, I was like, well, I've got basically about 9 different pitches. I had 3 different kinds of fastballs. I had the straight overhand fastball, which was straight, 3-quarter delivery fastball that would tail a little bit, and then I had a sidearm fastball that would either tail, and then I had a curveball, 3 curveballs, the overhand curveball, 3-quarter, sidearm curveball. So those were the 6 pitches, and then, of course, I had a drop ball. And I had a knuckleball, too, but I quit throwing that because I really didn't control it very well, and then my game became controlled, but a million years ago when I was young and couldn't pitch, I threw a knuckle curve to a guy, and he hit it about 100 miles. I don't think it's come down yet. I think it crossed paths with that one Albert Pujols hit back in, was it 2004? That was the last time I threw a knuckle curve ball because I realized I couldn't control it, and it went right over the middle of the plate, and the guy hit it 100 miles. So, but yeah, but like I said, the different deliveries. So what would happen is one time I'd throw a curveball, sidearm, and then the next pitch I'd throw that sidearm again. As the guy's leaning across the plate trying to hit the curveball, it's a fastball in the inside corner, and he watches it and strikes out. So I was just basically outsmarting the hitters. But I was always a hitter. I wasn't really much of a pitcher, but once again, when you get older and you learn, you got to be crafty. And boy, that is the name of the game. Crafty and control. So I do have the honor of striking out a guy on an Ephus pitch. What reminded me of this, I was watching, who was the guy that pitched for the Astros? He had long hair when he pitched for somebody else, and he had short hair when he came and pitched for the Astros. But he had an Ephus pitch. And he would have a 60, 50, 40-mile-an-hour curveball he would throw every now and then. And the hitters seldom swung at it. When they did, they'd miss it because he could actually pump it in there at 90, 95. So, big difference. Anyway, okay, so I got off on a tangent. Reliving my days of summer. But in the summer leagues, I just got real tired of playing. And I got too hot. The last season I played, I got too hot twice. Once you get too hot, I guess heat exhaustion, then it comes back that much easier. So we played a game out against the Cyfair Complex out there off 290 and is it Shield Road? I think, but they had a nice complex out there. Those were actually nice fields that we never got to play at anymore. But when we did, it was 102 degrees at least on the field, probably 120 on the field. And I got too hot last time I played out there. And then we played on the turf field, which I don't know if you know anything about playing on the turf fields, but they're even hotter because they don't just diffuse the heat like grass. They store the heat and then pump it back right back up at you. And it's so hot. So I got too hot doing that too. And I went, you know what? I don't want to play in the summer in the heat anymore. And it's very difficult for me to make it to games on nights when I do the radio show. So there's that. By the way, I've gotten a few emails that you guys some of the listeners, and one of them got to give Michael a shout out. He's with we've talked on the program a few times. He never got to play any of the pizza parties, but he's in a band, and I guess it's the Lost Boys, and they're like an '80s fun fest band. They do '80s music, and they're doing a show this coming Thursday at the River Oaks Theater. They're doing a screening of The Lost Boys, the movie, which I really enjoy that movie, with all the new Brat Pack, some of them. And then they're performing, I guess, after. 80s hits live. And he invited me out, and I want to make sure I invite you guys, anybody who wants to go, that is coming up this Thursday, July 4th. Let me double-check the date again. Okay. Yeah, this Thursday at the River Oaks Theater. So that's that new old theater, the old theater that's actually a theater again, and they're doing different stuff. So that's pretty good. So live event, let me double check. Okay, let me click on this, make sure I'm giving you the right date. I like the idea of the Lost Boys. If I have time, yeah, Thursday, June 4th. So if I had time, I'll run out there, but I don't know if I'll have time. It's coming up on Thursday. So, but that's very cool. So thanks for the email, Michael. I appreciate it. If I don't make it out to this one, hey, man, stay in touch. Feel free to send me emails to future gigs. I'll go out eventually. I don't even get to go see my buddy Sean that often anymore. So I need to go see him. But I got an email from him. And then, let's say, some of the other people that had been to the pizza parties, which they all have my email because that was how we confirmed. I guess if we ever have any new pizza parties at some point, we may do them again. I'll keep you posted. But it's always fun to hear from you guys. So I appreciate the emails. And as you know, people can always email me, chrisx@ksevradio.com. All right, tell you what, let's go ahead and take a break, and then we'll come back and get into things. We'll take your phone calls as well today on a hot Monday. It is Manic Monday, July 1st. June 1st. Man, see, I've already moved into next month. You just wait. You're going to blink, and it is going to be July. And then July and August days are miserable because then it gets real hot. Then we got super high AC bills. I don't look forward to that at all. All right, 281-558-KSEV. If you want to join us, 281-558-5738. You guys going to get out and vote for Talafrico, or do you want to vote for the Nazi tattoo guy, Graham Platner? Man, the Democrats putting up some solid candidates, right? 281-558-5738. I'm Chris X. We'll be right back.
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0: Welcome back to Chris X Radio. I'm the aforementioned X-Man. Glad to have you here with us on your June 1st edition of the program. It's our halfway through the year already. It's summer already, kids. It's about 94 degrees out in my neck of the woods. I imagine it's probably about that temperature just about everywhere, unless you happen to be on the road. If you're driving, oh, it's probably a whole lot hotter than 94. Those roads radiate that heat. Man, it gets hot on the freeways, and I've noticed that. That was when I went by, you know, Jay's yesterday, and he was checking my, you know, the gauge came on. And he was checking. He says, well, it's funny because, you know, it says, check your the coolant levels, yet your engine is running cooler than normal. I'm like, man, that's a great sign. It was 90-plus degrees. And he said, yeah, that tells me there's something. So, of course, it was just a little bit low coolant. But, oh, man, talk about taking a load. I was like, the last thing I want to do is have to spend a bunch of money to fix a vehicle. It gets expensive. I know that's why a lot of people have new vehicles, but I do enjoy my truck. I like it. A Ford Ranger. I'm like Walker, Texas Ranger. I get to drive around a Ford Ranger. And it's the newer Ford. It's 2019, so it's 7 years old now, which is amazing. But they're the newer Rangers that are bigger, but still fits in the garage just fine. I do like that. But, man, they ride like bigger trucks. They feel like bigger trucks, but it's a midsize. They're bigger than the old Rangers, which I had. I remember in the year 2000, I bought a Ranger. I had had an old Jeep that was so buggy and so weird. And I remember I was working at the radio station for CBS Radio, and I had to have. I went through a Burger King because I came on in the afternoon, so I would try to eat lunch before. So I drove through a Burger King, and it died. And it wasn't too far from the station, but it was weird because the car would just die for no reason. And then it would start up anyway. It died at the Burger King. I'm like, great. So I ate my burger, and my boss came over and picked me up and brought me to work. I had to get a ride home, and eventually I traded that mofo in to get me, and I bought a 2004 Ranger. That was back when they were the very small trucks. So it's they're bigger now. Are they still doing them? I don't even know. I haven't seen if there's a 2026 or 2027s now. I don't even know. I know the cost of vehicles went through the roof. They're far more expensive, just like everything else. Just like going out to eat. Just like everything. Affordability. I love how the Democrats, like I said, it's, I call it governing by Munchausen by proxy. They go through there and rise the cost of living, make it so, it's so expensive to function and to do anything, it costs so much to even attempt to live, and then they blame, you know, the Republicans who get for not bringing down prices low enough, so to turn it back over power to them. I don't govern that way. I don't operate that way. I'm not going to. But one thing we have seen is the gas prices. Gas are still going down a little bit, which I'm hoping it will. We'll see. There's a little bit, still some unsettled things. Trump is insisting that the Iran talks are continuing at a rapid pace. He wrote on True Social saying that progress is still being made after Israel and Hezbollah agreed to a truce in separate phone calls with the president, of course, of Israel. I think Donald Trump knows how to play good cop, bad cop. But he wrote on True Social, talks are continuing at a rapid pace with the Islamic Republic of Iran. Thank you for your attention to this matter. Now, earlier he praised Iran's negotiators, telling NBC News in an interview that their representatives are better negotiators than their fighters. Listen, your negotiators are doing far better than your lousy fighters. Okay, your fighters are terrible. They're horrible. They're all complete losers. Total disasters, okay? President Trump also said that Israel and Hezbollah will observe a new ceasefire after he spoke with both parties earlier today. By the way, Dr. Jill Biden in her interview was talking about that. For some reason, as the entire world saw Joe Biden's cognitive decline on the world stage, they didn't see it. They said he was working hard behind the scenes, staying up late. Even though they would call a lid at like 9 or 10 or 11 in the morning and you wouldn't see Joe, he definitely wasn't sleeping. He was working. And then they'd release pictures of Dr. Jill Biden behind the desk on Air Force One. Wait, why? These people are just, they're despicable. Anyway, but President Trump, on the other hand, sleeps about 4 hours a night, if that. and is constantly working, constantly doing, you name it, whatever. He's into it. But he said that he talked with Bibi Netanyahu and has received assurances that the Israeli forces will not enter Lebanon's capital of Beirut. He had a very productive call with Prime Minister Netanyahu of Israel, said that no troops are going to Beirut and any troops that are on their way have already been turned back. He said, likewise, through highly placed representatives, he had a good call with Hezbollah, and they agreed to stop shooting as well. So Israel won't attack them, and they won't attack Israel, and they were, well, that peace agreement is probably not even worth the paper it's written on. But we shall see. Once again, I love how Iran has somehow told us that Israel attacking Hezbollah, a terrorist group in Lebanon, is somehow violating the U.S. and Iran's ceasefire agreement? So you saying you're lockstep there with Hezbollah? Hezbollah? Once again, are we allowed to point that out on the world stage? Are we allowed to say anything about that? No. We're just going to pretend that they're not the world state sponsor of terrorism and we're attempting to develop a nuclear weapon and that they can't be allowed to have a nuclear weapon? Are we going to pretend to continue that wasn't happening? And that's why we're there in the first place? But it's a whole lot more than that. Trump has given them a lot of, man, he's given them a lot of leeway, a lot of room. We'll see, but I guess the conflict has settled into the markets because the stock market's still doing well from what I last saw and from what I can tell. The only thing was the oil prices had really shot up. And now those seem to have settled down and seem to be trending down. And the more we get closer to an agreement and then the opening up the Strait of Hormuz, which, by the way, I don't understand why it's not completely open. We have the ability to go in and escort all the ships through there. And we should be doing that this entire time. But I think part of Trump's strategy. By the way, I saw that J-Lo's daughter has now come out as a dude named Oscar. She just graduated high school. It's funny, all of these Hollywood actresses, with Charlize Theron and Angelina Jolie, it's funny, they're all, remember when they were adopting kids from Africa and that was the pet rock of Hollywood? So they would go, that was their new thing, and everybody was adopting kids, and then now all their kids are trans? But it's not the environment or anything. No, kids aren't being indoctrinated in schools with religious ministers like James Talafrico. I wonder if he loves J-Lo's son, daughter, whatever. Poor Elon Musk. I saw that his son is now... It's so weird, too. This is the other thing about, you know, society and why I'm so out of, you know, things that are fashion. There's some fashion event. I guess it was... I don't know. I can't even remember one of the recording artists, and they had Elon Musk's son, who's trans, dressed up like wearing a bikini sort of thing, and then modeling with other models, and they're trying so hard to convince people that this is normal, when it is absolutely abnormal. It is not good. It's not good for these kids. It's not good for people. We have seen the issues that come with it, and we're still there. Once again, people like James Talafrico. Jesus loves those trans children. I think Jesus loves all children. But he's got to make sure they're trans. And he and his very heterosexual relationship with his heterosexual girlfriend, they want a couple of trans kids of their own, I'm sure. These people are weirdos. By the way, he called his neighbors, he called women, instead of calling them women, he used the term neighbors with uteruses. Yeah, Talafrico said that. I guess I have some neighbors with uteruses too. Boy, don't we all have neighbors with uteruses. But they're not like the real women. The real women in this country are the trans women. Dudes pretending to be chicks, going and winning sporting events against other women. I'm sorry, neighbors with uteruses. Like I said, Talarico may be suited for California, but in Texas. And they're going to spend $150 million to pretend that this dude's a moderate. They pretend that he's not reciting a script as he's running for Senate. He is definitely not reciting a script.
1: Well, you know, I've gone to every corner of Texas over the course of this campaign, from Beaumont to El Paso, from Amarillo to Brownsville, and everywhere in between. And I can't tell you the number of people who come up to me at the end of these events and whisper, I'm not a Democrat, like they're in the witness protection program.
0: Yeah, he would never do that. He'd never make that up. Never try to push something that's not true. All right, let's take a break, and then we'll come back and wrap things up here for the first hour. You're listening to Chris X Radio. You want to jump in here before we run out of time in the first hour? 281-558-KSCB. Get lined up for hour number two. We go 4 to 6, and then we turn things over to the Craig Collins program coming up here at 6 p.m. It is a pretty good show. I don't know if you listen, but I get to catch them on a regular basis when I'm driving. As you know, I can't go eat before the show, so that'd be a pretty early dinner. I know I'm getting old, and I'm not that old yet. I bet your Luby's would still be open, though. They're still open. We can also talk, I don't even know if I mentioned, County Judge Lena Hidalgo was recorded as being absent from 1,808 motions in 2025 alone. Well, she's going to be tough to replace, right? All right, we'll be right back. Don't go away.
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5: 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I think they are looking for a state with more conservative views. 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If you're fleeing from a liberal state, leave those views there. 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

0: 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God bless America and God bless Texas.
1: 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I host a show called SolarWise, heard right here on Saturday at 8 a.m. on The Voice of Texas, KSED. 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

0: And then I'm always getting on the warm-up act for the Craig Collins program, which you just heard the promo for. Coming up at 6 p.m., so, you know, always a bridesmaid, I guess. All right, welcome back to the program. You've reached the final segment of the first hour, but don't you go away. Don't you go anywhere. We get hour number two. So you got 1 hour to wait for the Craig Collins program coming up at 6 p.m. Until then, we have control of the broadcast. A couple of things. One, there's a poll out that shows James Talafrico leading Ken Paxton in the Senate race. But didn't they tell us the same thing about John Cornyn, who lost by 28 points? I'm not trying to say the polls are wrong, but I'm saying the polls may not be accurate. I'm just saying it may be a little early on those polls. I want to see one about a month from now. Now that all of the things that Talafrico has said over the last 5 years, it wasn't like 50 years ago, it wasn't 30 years ago, it wasn't 20 years ago. It's within the last year he was saying really squirrely things. I mean things, very weird things like,
1: is non-binary.
0: Yeah, it was a little weird. And then, of course, when asked this question,
2: something that you love that's not family or friends.
0: Wait a minute. They ask, okay. So if someone was to ask you, what is something that you love? If you were to ask Craig Collins, he'd probably say the New York Yankees. I'd say the Houston Astros. I'd say lots of things. Possibly my girlfriend. You know, many other things. But no. Let's hear what James Talafrico has to say.
3: I love, and to say this because it's on my mind, the trans children who showed up yesterday at the state capitol to advocate for their humanity. They shouldn't have to, but it was an inspiration to watch.
0: So he said he loves them. By the way, I don't know if you saw that. His text messages that he posted on Twitter with a middle schooler at almost midnight. It was a little weird. That came out over the weekend. People are going back to that. I was like, why did he post this? What the hell is he not posting? Kind of a weird guy. So anyway, so we'll dig into the polls. And also, Lena Hidalgo was absent from 1,808 motions. That's more than double the combined absences of all four of her colleagues at Commissioner's Court. Hour number two is up next. Don't you go anywhere.
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5: News this hour from Town Hall. I'm Keith Peters in Washington. President Trump said Israel and Hezbollah have agreed to dial back fighting after he held talks with Israeli Prime Minister Benjamin Netanyahu and communicated with the Lebanon militant group through mediator.
6: President Trump announced the development in a social media post following his call with Netanyahu. On Truth Social, the president wrote, quote, "Talks are continuing at a rapid pace with the Islamic Republic of Iran. Thank you for your attention to this matter." In a previous post on Monday, Mr. Trump wrote that he had a productive talk with Israeli Prime Minister Netanyahu and, quote, "There will be no troops going to Beirut, and any troops that are on their way have already been turned back." The president also wrote, quote, "I had a very good call with Hezbollah, and they agreed that all shooting will stop, that Israel will not attack them, and they will not attack Israel." Bernie Bennett, Washington.
5: Florida Attorney General James Uffmeyer says the state is filing a first-in-the-nation lawsuit against OpenAI, alleging deceptive practices and harm to residents from ChatGPT.
7: We're here to announce that we recently filed a monumental civil lawsuit against Sam Altman and ChatGPT for endangering our kids and deceiving parents into believing that this application is safe for use. It's clearly not. People are getting hurt, parents are getting deceived, and they need to pay for it.
5: Uffmeyer alleges that OpenAI permitted ChatGPT to aid and abet mass shooters, encourage user suicides, damage users' critical thinking skills, and addict minors. Investigators in North Carolina have used a wildlife game camera image and a drone to find and address a man wanted for the fatal shooting of a Virginia sheriff's deputy. Michael Puckett was found with a gun on Sunday night, 2 days after the shooting. On Wall Street, the Dow by 46 points, the S&P rose 19. More at townhall.com.
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5: Here's the Wall Street Business Report.
10: Oil prices rose following the latest fighting to threaten the U.S.-Iran ceasefire, but Wall Street not very worried. U.S. stocks rose to more records. The S&P 500 added 0.3% to its prior all-time high. The Dow rose 0.1%, and the Nasdaq gained 0.4%, both also adding to their previous records set last week. The price for a barrel of Brent crude rose more than 4% when pushed up Treasury yields hurt companies with big fuel bills. The strong profit reports from U.S. companies continued a strength for big technology stocks, however. The Dow up 46 points today to 51,078. The Nasdaq gained 114 to 27,086. The S&P 500 added 20 points today to 7599. This is the Wall Street Business Report. I'm John Scott.
5: 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A Philippine
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13: Military planners always assumed that if a war with Iran began, the Iranians would attempt to take the Persian Gulf hostage and close the Straits of Hormuz. What nobody expected was that the Iranians would be allowed to export while America's allies, the Saudis, Kuwaitis, the UAE, and occasionally Qatar, would be blocked. A sort of mutually assured destruction was expected to provide enough leverage on Iran to keep the straits open. Yet, for a brief period, they were allowed to export their own crude and charge a ransom to anyone else wanting to do the same. That is, until the U.S. Navy stepped in with a blockade of its own on all Iranian exports, including crude oil. In just a few weeks, Iranian storage will max out, leaving Iranian oil producers with no other choices but to shut in oil wells permanently, damaging their ability to fund their economy, pay their military, and bankroll their terrorist proxies. The cutoff would be close to 100%, a huge blow if continued. Which is why, even though Democrats in Congress attempted to hand the Iranians a victory by pulling funding from our military, the United States will successfully force the Iranians to yield and concede to open the straits and end their nuclear weapons program, one way or another. Despite the media fawning over the brilliance of Iranian strategy, the Iranians will lose. Despite his political opponents rooting for U.S. strategy to fail, President Trump has bent the arc of history and dealt a homicidal regime a blow it will take decades to recover. The American people have not supported this war, and high gas prices will harm Republican chances in November. But the prospects of a deal on America's terms should result in us doing a lot better than most people think. I'm Ben Struesand, and that's my view.
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0: man, I love Shaq Attack. And I hated Shaquille O'Neal when he played for, was it the Miami Heat or the Orlando, I think it was Magic. But the Houston Rockets still just pummeled him. Was it 94, 95, 96? It was the second NBA Finals they went to. So we learned that as good as Shaquille O'Neal was, he was no match for Hakeem Olajuwon. No, that was the case. And I think even Shaquille would admit that. But Shaquille O'Neal is a great guy. He's watching just any video of him, watching the way he is with kids and fans and people, and he's a big fan of law enforcement. He's just a good dude. In fact, I do believe he's a constable somewhere. Can you imagine getting pulled over and that dude comes up to your window? Hey, could you hand over your license and registration? It's the worst Shaquille O'Neal impression ever. But it would be so awesome. I'd be like, yes, sir, here you go. Can we play a game of one-on-one to see if I have to pay this ticket? And then, of course, I would definitely have to pay the ticket because you would have zero chance against that guy in basketball. Even him being retired and much bigger now than he was then, he would still absolutely destroy anyone, any regular Joe. Like I said, I got a lesson from a couple of guys that were in college. They were 6'8" and 6'10". And these guys could jump and were fast and could shoot. And it was, I remember their names. Rodney Odom, went to high school with him. He played, I don't think he ever played in the NBA. But he played in Europe and he played in college. He was 6'7" or 6'8". And the guy was, I mean, he could jump, he could run, he was fast. And then there was another guy, I think it was Todd Shuttlecotty. By the way, my 40th high school anniversary is coming up. Not that anniversary, but yeah, the reunion, which I'm probably not going to. I went to the 20th, and hard to believe that was 20 years ago. But I don't think I'm going to my 40th. It's at like a bar, and I was one of those, and like I said, in high school, I didn't hang out and drink with people because I didn't drink. So I'm kind of like, yeah, not really wanting to just go hang out at a bar with people that I vaguely keep in touch with on Facebook. But anyway, those were the two guys that played at Kingwood. It was 6'10 and 6'7, and we went and played. It was a pickup game. And Odom was on my team, and Shuttlecotty, the taller one, was on the other. And I was a guard because I was young and fast and skinny. And I could shoot, but we learned very quickly that Todd Shuttlecotty was big, but he couldn't jump very well, and he wasn't as mobile as Rodney. And I figured it out immediately that all I had to do was drive down the court and throw the ball up within about a 12-foot radius of the backboard of the goal, and Rodney Odom would come flying in, grab it, and slam dunk it, and we absolutely obliterated them. But I also learned that I have no business playing basketball with anything remotely close to high school or college level ball players. And then the competition's probably only gotten better since then. But I haven't watched basketball since Michael Jordan retired and, of course, the mid-90s. So I'm so far off that, just like football, and I don't even watch baseball anymore. Still love the Astros, though. They'll always be my favorite team. Yeah, that's just the way it is. Anyway, it's Manic Monday here on Chris X Radio. Glad to have you here on the first day of June. God, can you believe it's already June? It's about 90. Oh, now it says 95 degrees. Temperature's gone up a degree. Great, it's only gotten hotter from all of the hot air emanating from the studio is what's probably happening. But we're halfway through the year. The Dana Lash Show returned to KSCV today from 2 to 4 p.m., leading right into my program, which is very cool. I was listening to Angry Dana today. Man, she was angry. She was an angry elf. She was ready for the aliens to come down and blow up the planet. And I'm like, no, I don't want the aliens to blow up the planet. I just want to know who they are and where they're coming from. That's all I want to know. And do we really have four sets of aliens? I've seen all these reports. Four sets of aliens that are visiting the world. We've got the small grays, which is what you see like in Close Encounters, and the small grays or whatever, you got those, and then there's the tall grays. Then there's the Nordics, which are like 7-foot people with blonde hair and blue eyes that are very thick and muscular and strong and 7 feet tall. And then there is something they call the Insectoids, which look like a giant praying mantis. Oh, that makes me feel good. And then there's something called the reptilians. I don't know if any of that's true, but if it is, that's a little weird. So I don't know if I want to hang out with any reptilians or any insectoids. I want to call them arachnids, but no, they're insectoids, they call them. They all have two legs and two arms, or I guess in the insectoids version, two legs and then two big praying mantis sort of arm things, which just seems so weird to me. This is also weird. Anyway, okay, so that's what's going on. Dana Lash is back. She's ready for them to destroy the planet. I'm not. But she was an angry elf today. We'll see how she is tomorrow. I'm glad it was actually her doing her own show instead of that dang Craig guy who's always filling in for Dana Lash. You may have heard of him. I think he goes by the name of Craig Collins. He does a program here on KSEV from 6 to 7 p.m. Monday through Friday. Yeah, you may have to tune in. Check that show out. All right, so as we follow up the Dana show, you got President Trump is insisting that the Iran talks are continuing at a rapid pace, and he said that Israel and Hezbollah will now observe a new ceasefire after he spoke with both parties earlier today. So we'll see how long that lasts, as well as our ceasefire. Dr. Jill Biden, Dr. Biden, literary doctor, not a medical doctor. So wait, if I get sick, I can't go to Dr. Biden? I guess got to give her some kind of credit. Joe's still alive, I think. She was confronted during an interview on why she was touting her husband's debate performance after his disastrous debate with President Donald Trump. Despite worrying at the time that Joe Biden had a stroke, she still went on to say, 4 more years, and you did so good, Joe. You answered all the questions. I got the idea. I want you to take a listen. This was Jill Biden after claiming she thought her husband had a stroke, which may explain why she was talking to him like he was a toddler. But take a listen.
1: It's such a great job. You answered every question. You knew all the
0: things. Well, wait. You answered all the questions. You knew all the things. And he didn't answer all the questions, and he didn't know all the things. But he beat Medicare. But anyway, they...
2: In the days and weeks after that, you continued to insist that the president was fine. How do you square thinking that he may have had a stroke with what you were saying in the days and weeks after? How do you square this?
0: Well, look. Okay, first of all, I'm amazed that NBC actually followed up with these questions. It's amazing. But they're actually confronting her now because the Bidens are done. They're no longer politically expedient. And obviously, that helped tank the world, which led to the second season of the Trumpocalypse. So there's that. But she goes on to explain, basically, she just lied to the world, which made it look ridiculous, but decided to lie instead of actually telling the truth because she wanted to support her husband, who she thought had a stroke, but didn't think he needed to go to the doctor, wanted to go to a couple more events.
1: Craig, look at it from my point of view. So I'm watching, just like everybody else was, scared to death, like, what is going on?
0: So she was scared to death, what is going on, but...
1: He gets off the stage. I see he appears to be okay. He says to me, Jill, I really, in other words, messed up, didn't I? And I said, yes, you did.
0: Okay, so wait a minute. Both of them admitted that he messed up and was terrible, but then went on to say, you answered all the questions 4 more years. But you can totally trust Democrats now. They would never lie to you.
1: And so we get off, and I know we're going into another event, or we have two more to do. And my mind is racing. What do I say to him? What do I say to him? I'm his wife. I've got to lift him up. So we go to the next event, and I'm thinking, what do I say that will lift him up? That is true.
0: So she's got to say something that's true, and they're at the next event with her husband. She thinks just had a stroke. Or maybe she's just... speaking hyperbolically because she's trying to pimp a book now.
1: I want to say the things that are true.
0: But you want to say the things that are true while lying to the people about what they just witnessed. Okay, just double checking we're on the same page.
1: So I said, you know, you answered every question. My mind's racing. You know,
2: that's a pretty low bar.
0: And then she laughs. It is a pretty low bar. In fact, I don't think you can get any lower than that bar. And the reality was he didn't answer all the questions. He beat Medicare.
1: Well, and so, you know, I had to sort of lift him up. I mean, I'm his wife. I'm not going to get out on the stage there and say, Joe, you really screwed that up. I mean, and we have all our supporters there.
0: So once again, yeah, let's turn it back over to those people. That's a good idea. Let's put those people back in charge because things were We had 4 years of weekend at, not Bernie's, but weekend at Biden's. All right, 281-558-KSEV if you want to join us. 281-558-5738. Let's go to the phones. Pick up with Jimmy X. Jimmy, thank you for hanging on. Welcome to Chris X Radio.
3: Well, brother, I actually did hold for a while, man. That was longer than normal hold.
0: Well, first of all, I want to thank you for doing that. But also, I heard somebody that sounded and looked remarkably like the one and only Jimmy X, co-hosting with the one and only Craig Collins program last Friday. You did a great job.
3: I appreciate that, man. I'm no professional like Chris X, but, you know,
0: well, I guess the bar's been substantially lowered.
3: but speaking of holding your own, you would never beat Shaquille O'Neal in a one-on-one game. But if you said, Shaq, let's have a free throw contest, I bet you'd win.
0: You know, without even practicing, I could probably beat him at that. That's true. And I'd probably beat him at baseball, too. If we had a baseball game one-on-one, I'd probably win that. But no, definitely not basketball. I would have absolutely zero chance.
3: No, you would just get all your shots blocked. But
0: yes.
3: So I have to press the Wayback Machine. Do you remember when Cheeseburger Joy Bear said on The View, when they were discussing who would be the next Surgeon General, she said, what about Dr. Jill Biden? Well, there's a vast difference, my friend, between medical school, which I believe is a 10-year commitment, both medical school, residency, et cetera, until you're an actual MD, and going, I think, 2 or 3 years and getting your doctorate in education. And oh, by the way, when you submit your thesis, you have a grammatical error on page one. And oh, by the way, it's a doctorate in education in English.
0: So you think maybe she got some special treatment? Is that what you're alluding to, Mr. X?
3: 100%, because this is all about her changing the narrative, changing the story, using the sheep in the media, because she knows that Joe's not going to be around too much longer, and she needs a new gig. So can you say Senator from Delaware?
0: Oh, yeah. Well, I will the only thing I will disagree with you on what you just said, you said sheep in the media. They're not sheep. They're the propagandists, straight up

0: propaganda. So that was the only thing I'll disagree with you. I think you may be right. Maybe this is, she's looking for something to do because I don't think Joe's long for this world. I agree with you.
1: Chris, and then let's just analyze, okay? Every athlete on planet Earth now has devices that monitor their heart rate and all of their medical condition. Are we saying that the president of these United States is not equipped with the same type of devices, so that if he was having a stroke, I mean, do you not think the medical doctors would have said, hey, we need to tap out, we need to throw in the towel, there's something wrong with the president? None of that happened.
0: Yeah, it's,
1: right?
0: Again, this is sort of, it's sort of a revisionist history, but in many ways, they're telling on themselves. They knew he was a disaster. They knew he was terrible, but they lied to everyone and tried to pretend that he wasn't. And she's still lying, going and saying, oh, he was up early and he was working throughout the day and up late at night. None of that happened. That is all about as logical as him actually winning the 2020 election and beating Barack Obama's vote tallies. That's about the same amount of likelihood.
1: You mean the 81 million votes and the 14 million people that never appeared again in 24?
0: Well, not so much that, but the people that showed up and voted after they ran off all the poll watchers and they counted all those votes till 5 in the morning in 5 swing states, and for some reason all of them totaled 100% for Joe Biden. I'm just kind of doubting possibly that maybe those were actual votes. I'm just saying.
1: You mean pipes bursting that never burst?
0: Yeah, you know, pipe burst in the bathroom. They had to run off poll watchers and stop the counting for the night. And then as soon as they ran the poll watchers off, they immediately fired up the machines and started counting like hell all night long. And no one was watching, and no one was able to second guess it. No one was able to check into it. And they gave awards for those people who were counting those votes. That's how... Now, once again, at this point, who cares? It's over. It's done. We're past that. We're not looking backwards. We're looking forwards. So there's that. But yeah, these are the people we're dealing with. These are the people that tried to convince us immediately after telling on themselves that they knew Joe Biden was a total disaster, that they still went off and said 4 more years and he's the one. My Lord, what a... And then of course, somebody put in the code red and put down poor old Joe, put him out to pasture, and they went with Kamala, who was a much younger, a much more youthful disaster than Joe Biden was.
1: Well, in speaking of code reds, looks like the same is happening in the state of Maine right now, because I think they realize that, you know, being a Nazi and an anti-Semitic was not enough, but if you start sexting women, well, then that's the red line you cross in the Marxist Party. So they're trying to take out this Graham Platner guy, and I have no idea who they're going to replace him with, because the other gal, the governor, suspended her campaign. So unless she says, "Oops, I'm back in," vote for me.
0: If they just suspended it, that's why they just suspend, just in case. So I guess we shall see what happens. Yeah, Platner, this guy. Once again, the dude had a Nazi tattoo on his chest for at least 18 years. He knew it was a Nazi tattoo. He lied about it. The guy lied about everything. He blamed sexual assault victims for being sexually assaulted, and he was explicitly sexting with half a dozen women while he was married, and his wife's not upset about that. She's upset that people found out about it and are now talking about it. He was on this Kik site. I don't know if you're familiar with Kik, but I'm not. But apparently, it's a haven for sexual predators. And he was on there. He still got an account. He just deleted the app, according to that. We're supposed to take him at his word now. And just he brags about masturbating in porta potties. This guy is a total disaster. Unless, of course, I guess maybe today's Democrat Party is really going for the Humper Biden vote. If they're going for the Humper Biden vote, he's right in line.
1: Well, I guess he's the main, the Texas version of, or main version of, our old guy, Master Beto. Remember that?
0: Yeah,
1: hey,
0: I saw.
1: Quick plug here. Your man Craig did some phenomenal work on the website with new logo, and your show now has a new, it's badass. That looks really good. So great job to producer Craig.
0: All right, well, he gets all the credit.
1: Or just Craig Collins.
0: The Craig, it'd be Craig Collins. Yeah, he's talking. But it looks really good.

0: of old MAGA Craig. We tried to convince him, at least I say we, I mean me, that he needed to get a Nazi tattoo. And, I mean, like I said, he's a pretty easygoing guy. Well, he didn't get one. Spoiler alert. But I cannot confirm or deny whether he did get a big MAGA tattoo across his chest and then a big S underneath it. Like, I don't know. I mean, I can't confirm or deny that, but his show's coming up here at 6, so maybe someone can find out. I don't know. If you get the words, let me know. But you'll just have to tune in to the Craig Collins program from 6 p.m. to 7 p.m. every weeknight, Monday through Friday here, immediately following Chris X Radio and the Amigos on Friday. By the way, one thing that I think Humper Biden probably really had in common with Graham Nazi tattoo having Plattner, he did say he engaged or encouraged military contractors to bang hookers in Thailand. So him and Humper Biden, man, they're probably lockstep on that one. Humper, they're the best hookers in Thailand. I don't know. I think Humper was partial to European hookers. That's what I think. At least that's where the ones that were caught on, that he exposed himself with video and pictures on his laptop that he was so high he dropped off at a computer store and was too high to go back and pick up. I guess he didn't want to pay the bill on it. All right, let's take a break. You're listening to Chris X Radio. Thanks for the call, Jimmy. And Jimmy, I thought you did great with Craig last week. That was a good show. You guys sounded great. And, of course, there was always the veteran voices on Fridays, which was nice. One of your relatives, which is very cool. We, like I said, we always support our veterans. Unlike Mr. Plattner with his Nazi tattoo, he mocked a Purple Heart recipient as a dumb MF-er who had said he didn't deserve to live. That seems like a weird way to thank our veterans, but I don't know. I guess it's his journey, man. It's everybody's journey. All right, you're listening to Chris X Radio. If you want to join us, 281-558-KSED. We'll be right back.
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4: From the KSEV Weather Center. Tonight, expect a chance of a thunderstorm in some areas early on, then becoming mostly cloudy and humid with a low of 76. Tomorrow will be humid with a mix of clouds and sunshine, leading to a chance of an afternoon thunderstorm and reaching a high of 90. Tomorrow night, there is a possibility of a thunderstorm in spots during the evening. Otherwise, expect increasing cloud cover with a low of 73. Wednesday will continue to be humid with more clouds than sun, bringing the potential for an afternoon thunderstorm in a few spots and reaching a high of 89. With the KSCB Weather Center forecast, I'm AccuWeather meteorologist Reno.
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0: Baker, a.k.a. Run On Robert. I guess he, like, I don't know if he wasn't listening last Friday. He must have missed it. I don't know if he didn't realize or he's just not commenting that Jimmy X co-hosted with Craig Collins last Friday on Veterans Voices. It was good. It was a great show. So he's upset now. He wants to. So does this mean that I have to have Run On Robert on to co-host with me one day? I don't know. I don't know if the city of Houston and surrounding areas can handle that. I really don't. But he did send a nice poem. He sent me a poem, so I'm going to read a poem on the air. This is from Run On Robert. Joe and Jill went up to Capitol Hill, but clearly Joe's brain declined. At the big Trump debate, well, it wasn't so great. Now Jill has to fix it with Lion. It's pretty good. That's a pretty good poem. All right, when we have Poetry Week, that's maybe when I'll have Run On Robert. Run On Robert. If I had Run On Robert come on and host the show with me, do you think that John Miller would call in? I bet you he would. Probably call in the whole show and try to take it over. Anyway, welcome back to Chris X Radio. I want to thank Jimmy X for the call in the last segment. Good points as always. And he was referring to, by the way, for those, I keep forgetting to mention it. We're now, not only are we live on KSEV 700 AM, but KGBC 1540 AM as well. We're also live on the interwebs. We do the live video of the program. And he was referring to the updates on the live video where we stream the show live on Rumble and YouTube and Twitter X. And it looks really nice. Let's say it looks good, and we've updated some of the stuff around the program. So, but we stream every show there, and I think I mentioned Facebook as well. We'll see. Facebook is always looking to clamp down on me, so I would share the video. But it's funny. Sometimes they'll notify me when we're going live. Me, the guy hosting the show. Sometimes they'll notify me. Sometimes they won't. I'll just say we're probably not Meta, Facebook's best friend. I don't think they like our content very much. I really don't think they like it at all, to be honest with you. Anyway, all right, welcome back to the program. 281-558-KSEV, if you want to join us, 281-558-5738. We were talking about Dr. Jill Biden, how she basically outed herself for being a big liar after Joe's disastrous debate performance, which, shocking, and then didn't justify it because he's my husband. I have to support him. Apparently, even at his own peril, according to her. So the primaries are over, at least here in Texas. So now it's off to November. We're locked and loaded, and the most recent poll that came out showed James Tallarico, a.k.a. Talafrico, leading Ken Paxton in the Senate race. Now, obviously, this is pretty quick. Came out very quickly, but then again, are these the same pollsters that were telling us that John Cornyn was leaning as well, was leading, and then all of a sudden, on election night, he lost by 28 points? I mean, I'm not trying to say there's a manipulation factor, but I've heard that James Talafrico has huge support from his neighbors with uteruses. Yeah, he said that, actually. Not me, he did. Anyway, the Texas Public Opinion Research surveyed 1,670 likely voters on May 27th and 28th. That's well within, what, a week of the primary. Finding James Tallarico at 47% to Ken Paxton's 44%, with 7% undecided, with a plus 2.8% margin of error. Now, the poll comes amid this Republican-leaning electorate that follows Paxton's 64-36% runoff, boosted by Trump's endorsement, also Wesley Hunt's endorsement. Once again, that race was decided by 28 points. It wasn't even close. So we're thinking there's that many Democrats in Texas that are going to turn out and vote, or we're thinking that the same amount of Republicans that turn. By the way, I saw that there was a historic turnout for Republicans in this primary race. So that goes against the narrative a little bit. And it was more Republicans than Democrats. Of course, the races where, yeah, there were still some big runoffs. But both candidates, of course, are already trading sharp attacks. Now, Paxton has labeled Tallarico a radical on transgender issues, which he is. And the Democrats are highlighting, you know, Paxton's legal scandals. Now, Donald Trump has pledged rallies to back Paxton and really, you know, try to help stock his race here in Texas. But as I said before, Talafrico is definitely not reading from a script. He's definitely not quoting just from a script. I mean, it's just natural.
1: Well, you know, I've gone to every corner of Texas over the course of this campaign, from Beaumont to El Paso, from Amarillo to Brownsville, and everywhere in between. And I can't tell you the number of people who come up to me at the end of these events and whisper, I'm not a Democrat. Like they're in the witness protection program.
0: Does anybody believe that a bunch of people are coming up to him at events and saying, I'm not a Democrat, but I'm supporting you, the most radical Democrat we've ever had run for U.S. Senate in the state of Texas? People that are all for the transing of children, people think God is non-binary, people that think they have neighbors with uteruses, people that are thinking about dreaming about trans kids. When asked about what does he love, he loves trans children. Does anybody believe that for a second? I believe that as much as I believe Dr. Jill Biden. All right, when we come back, we'll talk about Harris County Judge Lena Hidalgo. She was recorded as being absent from 1,808 motions in 2025 alone. More than double the combined number of all four of her colleagues. And the equivalent of missing one out of every five motions. Now, fortunately, she didn't run. And then we saw Mayor Anise Parker got bumped from the primary by a lady that's a Muslim, which I didn't realize she's a Muslim. But so we'll see how that goes. And then Orlando Sanchez on the Republican side. That'll be an interesting race. We'll see if... And Harris County had historic turnout for the Republicans as well. So there may be some changes coming in November. We'll have to wait and see. All right, let's take a break. You're listening to Chris X Radio. We'll come back. We got, two segments remaining. So if you want to get in like old Jimmy X, 281-558-KSEV, 281-558-5738. I'm Chris X. We've only got two segments to go. We'll be right back.
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0: watching on the video, you can't hear the music, but it's Symphony of Destruction by Megadeth, which basically should have been the theme song of the Biden campaign. It was a symphony of destruction. It really was. By the way, we had a call. Welcome back to Chris X Radio. I'm the aforementioned X-Man. We got this segment, which will be a very short one, and then we got the final segment. If you want to get in, 281-558-KSV. Dr. Jill Biden, a caller called in during the break and didn't want to go on air, but wanted to ask the question, if Dr. Jill Biden was so concerned that her husband had a stroke, why didn't someone ask her to take him to the hospital? Well, Craig Melvin, the host on NBC's Today Show, who was confronted, I think he did actually sort of ask her that. And her response was, after talking to him after the debate, she said he seemed okay. And they had a couple of other events to go to, which is far more important than her elderly husband's health. Because she knew he didn't have a stroke. She couldn't say that he was like that all the time, because he was. We all saw it on display. They had to pretend like he just had a bad debate performance. That was Joe Biden every single time he was in public for the last 4 years before the election. That was how he looked. That was how he sounded. He was lost on stage constantly. You would talk to dead people in the audience, people that had died years ago that weren't there. He didn't know what was going on. He was often lost on stage. He would turn one direction and go the other, and he would wander around. He sometimes would be walking away from a press meeting or whatever after not taking questions. Someone would shout out a question. He'd turn around and grin at him like he didn't know what was going on. So, yeah, she wasn't worried about him in the slightest. The only thing she was worried about was she saw his political career was tanked at that point. Her elderly husband now was not going to get to serve a second term. Because much like he said he beat Medicare, Donald Trump beat him like a drum in that debate. In fact, Trump just stayed out of the way. Trump just said that part where Trump goes, I don't think he knows what he said, neither does anybody else. That was the most accurate statement ever uttered during a debate by somebody who was clearly lost. Somebody who was, his brain was misfiring at a level that most people can't understand. But if you know elderly people, if you've been around them, sometimes, there's Alzheimer's disease. There's dementia, and then there's something that I've sort of coined, because a lot of old people go through this. We call it old-timer's disease. Now, in some cases, it could be early dementia or Alzheimer's, but I call it old-timer's disease, one, because it kind of sounds like Alzheimer's, but two is some old people, they've been through so many things in life, and they're at a point now they're not at their best. They're on the decline. He was clearly on the decline, and they can't remember things, and things run together. I'm around elderly people on a regular basis. Not only with my parents until they passed away, or my dad, but other people, when I go up to the Hill Country, the ranch owners up there, they're elderly people. They repeat themselves a lot. Now, they're way more with it than Joe Biden. Guaranteed. But there's some things that I just attribute to old-timer's disease when they repeat themselves and tell you the same story they've told you 15 times, and there's lots of reasons for it. But if you're around elderly people, you will see that on occasion. Now, very few elderly people are like Joyce out in Sunnyside. If you came to the pizza party and you got to meet Joyce, you realize this is a 90-something-year-old woman who is 100% with it. Her brain is firing on all synapses, man. And she is sharp as a tack. There are some elderly people that are like that. Donald Trump, as old as he is, he's still sharp as a tack. The media tries to pretend that he's lost and he's gone and he's terrible. But then again, they're paid propagandists. That is their job, to lie to you about Donald Trump. To convince you the guy that they propped up and loved him all of his life until all of a sudden he ran as a Republican and now he's Hitler. He's never done anything remotely anti-Semitic. The NAACP was giving him awards for the things he championed for black people in New York City and the things that he's done. Al Sharpton and Reverend Jackson were giving him awards for what he had done, but now he's a racist. Why? Well, because he's Republican. It's almost like they're paid liars. They are paid liars. So Joe Biden, at the very least, suffered from a severe case of old-timer's disease, as I call it. But no, I believe he was actually suffering stages of dementia. It got that bad. and they had to put the reporters' faces and names on his cards so he could only call from the pre-questions that he'd already been given, and he still couldn't answer them. If I'm not mistaken, probably right now as we speak, Donald Trump is probably once again taking questions from reporters for hours at a time. I made a joke in the last term. I was like, Trump is on TV every 5 minutes taking questions for 2.5 hours. And as Run On Robert pointed out, dude, that math don't add up. But it makes sense. And Trump is the same way, even more, this term. He is taking questions from reporters, unscripted, constantly. He's swatting down their propaganda because they don't question him like they did Joe. The Joe's questions, man, they handled him like a toddler, like his wife was trying to handle him after that debate. Donald Trump, they were attacking him constantly. The perfect example was the reporter just last week. But the double, the cost of the ballroom is double. The size was double. The cost is the same. And it's under budget. Donald Trump is old. He's probably not quite where he once was. But he is still far more with it than the entire propaganda apparatus known as the lamestream media. The Democrat cult. It is such a stark contrast. And listen, it's not like I just noticed this. Look at the difference. You had them attacking Trump for 4 years and then handling Joe Biden with kids' gloves for 4 years and then turning right back around to go back to attacking as hard as they possibly can. It is polar opposite ways of acting and reacting to things. It's not like it's a secret. So that's why when Jimmy mentioned, he said the sheep media, they're not sheep. They're not sheep at all. They're wolves in sheep's clothing, pretending to be people with bad memories, but they're not. Oh, no. Everything they do is designed to bring Donald Trump down. Anything they can do to bring him down. There are so many people in this country that are convinced that Donald Trump is Hitler, he is evil, he's a racist, he's a sexist, he's an anti-Semite, when all of that falls 100% completely flat when you look at the facts. But you're never going to get it from the lamestream media. The propaganda apparatus is never going to tell you that. Their goal, their job is 100% Trump evil all the time. Because their goal is to get the next Democrat elected. The country be damned. The county, the city, the state be damned. They're going to spend every waking moment trying to convince us that James Talafrico is a normal, regular, heterosexual guy. When the facts are going to support something completely different. All right, let's take a break. We'll come back and wrap up today's show. I didn't get a chance to talk about, I was answering the question that, but once again, I do think, that I got to give the media credit. Once again, they're questioning Dr. Jill now because they didn't elect her. They don't have any affinity for her. She's not really, maybe she is going to run for office, but she's not right now, not in this cycle. And her husband is yesterday's news. He's gone. He's over. He's done. So they can actually speak the truth now. They couldn't, not for 4 years. Not during the election. Oh, no. They had to lie to you. How many of these dirtbags in the media told you, this is the best Joe Biden you've ever seen? He is on top of it. He's working hard. He's there. When obviously you could watch his mental decline on display at every event covered by the press. They ran cover for that guy every day for 4 years, even after he was dumped as the candidate. All right, 281-558-KSCB. We'll be right back to wrap up today's show.
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0: You got to make sure I make people understand. What Jimmy X co-hosted with Craig Collins last week. Craig Collins' show is coming up here next at 6, so make sure you stick around for that. But he had Jimmy X come hang out and co-host with him, which was very kind on Craig's part, because the Amigos actually offered Jimmy X to come in and fill in for the judge, which was kind of weird. It doesn't really make sense. But nonetheless, they did that. But Craig Collins took him up and had him come on and co-host with him. And Jimmy did great. So, once again, you got to give a shout-out for Craig for doing that. And then his program comes up here next. Once again, I cannot confirm, you know, at one time, we tried to get MAGA Craig to get a Nazi tattoo. He did not. But I cannot confirm or deny that he actually instead went and got a big MAGA tattoo across his chest, followed by a big S underneath it. So I can't confirm or deny. I don't know. You have to see. Guess maybe you ought to tune in to the Craig Collins program coming up here at 6 p.m. So there you go. All right. I did want to mention here as we wrap up before we run out of time. So County Judge Lena Hidalgo in Harris County, she was recorded as being absent from 1,808 motions in 2025. That's more than double the combined absences for all four of her colleagues, which is the equivalent of missing out on one on every five motions. Now, they say while some of her absences is from the Chronicle, the comical, explained was the reason why was the trio of trade missions she embarked on last year, including one to Paris and to several European countries, expected to play a part in the FIFA World Cup here in Houston, and most recently to Japan and Taiwan. Sounds like she was taking taxpayer-funded trips on the dime to go to cool places. Others came after she departed midway through a meeting. She had been outspoken about her mental health challenges, often departing early to attend group therapy, which overlapped with the court's usual Thursday meeting. Of all days, she couldn't schedule it on a different day than she had with her meetings. Then again, she also left meetings for personal reasons, such as once leaving early to attend a Hans Zimmer tribute concert. She was a county judge just like the young person we thought she was, like a liberal Democrat, like a child, like a teenager, running out of town at every opportunity, having mental issues, not being able to function, and then leaving early to go to shows and concerts and rodeo. We know about how that panned out. She did not run for re-election. She will be replaced by, hopefully, Orlando Sanchez, who won the Republican primary against the lady that defeated, which is very strange, former mayor Anise Parker. I know who I'll be voting for. I'm voting for the Big O. That would be Orlando Sanchez. All right, gang, the Craig Collins program is up next. Have a great evening. We'll see you tomorrow.
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2: News this hour from Town Hall. I'm Keith Peters in Washington. Florida is suing OpenAI, alleging deceptive practices and harm to state residents.
3: The state of Florida has filed a lawsuit against the makers of ChatGPT, claiming the company deceived users and knowingly unleashed a dangerous product. Florida Attorney General James Uffmeyer.
4: We recently filed a monumental civil lawsuit against Sam Altman and ChatGPT for endangering our kids and deceiving parents into believing that this application is safe for use.
3: In April, Uffmeyer opened a criminal investigation into whether ChatGPT offered advice to the gunman who's charged with killing two people last year at Florida State University. I'm Jennifer King.
2: The Trump administration is taking new steps to tighten visa policies and immigration controls. Willie Nelson reports from the White House.
5: The Trump administration is scaling back visa processing operations across Africa as part of a broader effort to strengthen immigration enforcement and tighten screening standards. Under a new State Department plan, nearly 50 embassies and consulates that currently process visas will be consolidated into 20 regional hubs. Administration officials say the move will better focus resources, improve vetting, and help prevent visa overstays. The changes will also maintain services for American citizens overseas. Willie Nelson, The White House.
2: President Trump is reconsidering whether to move forward with a $1.8 billion fund meant to compensate his allies, a person familiar with his thinking said on Monday. The Justice Department said it would temporarily pause its implementation to comply with a court order. Another good day on Wall Street with records being set. The Dow was up by 46 points. The NASDAQ rose 114. The S&P advanced 19 points. More on these stories at townhall.com.
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2: There's a new development on the cancer front. Scientists have developed a pill that's helping some patients with advanced pancreatic cancer live longer. Correspondent Julie Walker reports.
7: A new study has found that a pill called Darixonrasib is helping people with advanced pancreatic cancer live longer. Researchers at the University of California, Los Angeles, say the drug blocks a mutated protein that fuels tumor growth in more than 90% of pancreatic cancer cases. Dr. Zev Weinberg, who led the study, says the daily pills nearly double survival time, a median of 13.2 months, and with fewer side effects compared to additional chemotherapy. The findings are in the New England Journal of Medicine and were presented Sunday at the American Society for Clinical Oncology meeting in Chicago. I'm Donna Warder.
2: News and analysis at townhall.com. From Washington, I'm Keith Peters. Ukraine is...
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28: That's right. It is the Craig Collins Show. You got to fade that music down there. For thank you, buddy. You're awesome. This is the Craig Collins Show. KSEV, KGBC, the voice of Texas. My mic might be a little bit too hot, too, by the way. But thank you for being with us. A lot of things out there to talk about. So many things to discuss. And yet one of the biggest conversations has to be Dr. Jill, Dr. Biden, and the things she's been saying to media. Before I play any of this, I want to point this out. Oh, and by the way, Phil is here, the producer. He's in studio. If you call, you'll reach him. Talk to him if you want to get on and talk to me. So be nice to him. But anyway, Dr. Jill Doctor Biden out there doing things in the world of social media. This didn't have to happen. If Dr. Jill Doctor Biden, as I like to call her, not a doctor of medicine, a doctor of education, not something that usually you need to add the doctor title to when you talk about her, but darn it, she wants us to. And I feel like they come after you if you don't. So I do it actually more just as sarcasm. But anyway, she could just be at home. Her and the president could just be at home. Is this working still on the radio? Because it definitely stopped working on another form of social media for me. There we go. I think the thing crapped out on the internet. So I'll fix that in a little bit. But anyway, one of our first clips of Dr. Biden talking about some of the ridiculous things, ridiculous praise she's been giving to President Trump, or Biden, and then also the way in which he handled the whole we thought he had a stroke thing. Here we go.
0: It's such a great job. You answered every question. You knew all the facts.
1: In the days and weeks after that, you continued to insist that the president was fine. How do you square thinking that he may have had a stroke with what you were saying in the days and weeks after? How do you square those?
0: Well, look, Craig, look at it from my point of view. So I'm watching, just like everybody else was, scared to death, like, what is going on? He gets off the stage. I see he appears to be okay. He says to me, Jill, I really, in other words, messed up, didn't I? And I said, yes, you did. And so we get off, and I know we're going into another event, or we have two more to do. And I'm my mind is racing. What do I say to him? What do I say to him? I'm his wife. I've got to lift him up. So we go to the next event, and I'm thinking, what do I say that will lift him up? That is true. I want to say the things that are true. And so I said, you know, you answered every question. My mind's racing. You know,
1: that's a pretty low bar.
28: So really low bar.
0: And so I had to sort of lift him up. I mean, I'm his wife. I'm not going to get out on the stage there and say, Joe, you really screwed that up. I mean,
28: why not?
0: And we have all our support.
28: Seriously, actually, why not is the way that I'll talk about this at first. If you think that he's okay, which is what she wants us to believe after she thought he had a stroke, her narrative is that she watched him absolutely fall apart on stage for the first time she has ever seen this man struggle. To the amount that he struggles. So it's the first time you ever notice something quite this bad. And then your response to that is, he's probably okay. And then you, bring him out other places. You introduce him to crowds. You take him to the Waffle House. And then after all that, you claim that you couldn't possibly have just told the truth. Let's pretend that he were healthy. I just want to play this thought experiment out a little bit since Dr. Jill, Dr. Biden is continuing to do the media rounds. If your husband were mentally fit and the only time he ever struggled was in that debate, you would be adamant to get him as many places as possible to show this to everyone. Like, you'd be convinced that you had to fight the idea that he had the worst debate in the history of presidential debates with putting him, making him more available to the public. But that, of course, didn't happen. And she wasn't so shocked because, of course, she saw it many, many times before. This was not a new thing. This was a failure that most people probably expected to a certain degree, but maybe not as horrible of a degree as it so occurred. I just think everything about this story is fascinating. I can't get around the amazing aspects of how obvious the lying is. Like truthfully, there's no easier demonstration that people are totally and entirely full of absolute crap, like that they've never told you the truth, never have any intention of telling you the truth, now, before, whatever it might be, then in a moment like that. Now, I think there's something else really interesting about this, and there was more, and forgive me if I'm playing this more than once because I missed some of that audio in there for a second, but I want to play this specific aspect of the Craig Melvin, Dr. Jill, Dr. Biden interview, because a lot of people are surprised that media is suddenly challenging this individual. But after you put out the Democratic autopsy of the failed 2024 presidential campaign of Kamala Harris, who forced Biden into a closet that he couldn't get out of, not that that was probably all that hard, but nonetheless, after that happens, he has to be the bad guy now. You have to do the media tour. The media machine is doing exactly what it's supposed to do again to try to benefit who they think they should be benefiting on the Democratic side of the aisle, they want to torch Biden. They want to torch a man who's probably not long for this world, which is uniquely sort of horrible, but who cares? It is what it is. Biden was a terrible, terrible president. We all know that. And they want to somehow prop up Harris in the process of making Biden look even worse or anyone else so that they can win elections. That is the only reason media is challenging her, and the egg on her on their faces of ignoring this for so long and how embarrassing it was. But most of them refuse to apologize. Most of these media outlets pretended as though they got everything right, and they were shocked when it happened. So I really think that that's secondary. The first and most obvious thing going on is the machine is still being the machine and still doing what it thinks it does to benefit just the Democrats that are still going to be politicians and still going to try to run for races like president of the United States. But here we go.
1: You continue to insist that the president was fine. How do you square thinking that he may have had a stroke with what you were saying in the days and weeks after? How do you square those?
0: Well, look, Craig, look at it from my point of view. So I'm watching, just like everybody else was, scared to death, like, what is going on? He gets off the stage. I see he appears to be okay. He says to me, Jill, I really, in other words, messed up, didn't I?
28: Yeah.
0: And I said, yes, you did.
28: And you should have told everybody else that he was absolutely terrible and awful and terrible and horrible. All right, we're going to take an early break. The reason we're going to take such an early break is because we do have a guest scheduled. The guest is actually from the news organization that finally told us the identity of the James Tallarico girlfriend. And I thought it was a really fascinating discussion. I actually taped it a little bit earlier, so through the magic of radio, it's going to seem like it's live. But if I'm being candid with you before we take this break, it is not live. I taped it a little bit earlier today. But his name is Tony Ortiz. He is the CEO of a news organization here in town, Current Revolt, I think is what it's called. They've been doing some news stuff since 2020 and are gaining more and more notoriety, more and more exposure. And also, they were the ones who actually told us the identity of the Tallarico girlfriend. Not that they were the only ones who could have done it. One of the more fascinating parts of the interview is that Tony says this was a known secret that after some other stories became public about Ken Paxton, his news organization chose that there's no reason not to do this anymore. And I contend during the conversation there was no reason to cover this up at any point. Although I'm glad that it came out, if it did at all. You can believe or not believe that she's actually the real girlfriend. I actually asked him that question too. But that coming up in a bit, my interview with the guy who actually broke the story about the identity of the Tallarico girlfriend, who is one of several staff members that apparently he has dated. He's currently dating this one, but apparently he's dated multiple other staff members before. Usually something the left's not a huge fan of. But that coming up in a bit. This is the Craig Collins Show, KSEV, KGBC, the voice of Texas.
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28: 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And actually really thrilled to introduce my next guest for the first time on the show. His name is Tony Ortiz. He's the CEO of Current Revolt. As I read on their website, they describe themselves as the actual newspaper of record here in Texas, which I love a lot. Tony, welcome to the program.
2: Thanks for having me on. Appreciate it.
28: Sure, no problem. Tell me a little bit about what Current Revolt is, what our audience thinks, what our audience should know about that platform before we get into anything else.
2: Yeah, so Current Revolt, you know, we started about 5 years ago. We are essentially, to keep it short, we're the TMZ of Texas politics. So if you're interested to see the kind of stuff that mainstream media or legacy media won't cover, kind of like the story we're going to talk about, we're the outlet for it. So we're kind of, if you live in Texas and you care about Texas news, we are a must subscribe.
28: You know what I really love about that description, even though I think to some of our listeners, TMZ might just sound like a Hollywood reporting rag type of thing, is they break a crap ton of stories that no one else breaks. And you seem to be right up that same avenue of, if no one's going to talk about this and we can go get the information, let's go ahead and do it. The reason I wanted to have you on, you broke, your organization broke the story of the identity of James Tallarico's girlfriend, which I'm still confused as to whether or not this person is actually dating Tallarico, and I'll get to that in a little bit. But a big story, a big thing, you named her, you put all the information out there, and I'll just tell you before you give me any insight into this story, I loved one of the aspects of the story that you pointed out, that Ken Paxton and whoever it is he might be in a romantic relationship with has been fair game for a whole lot of media, and for some reason, certain media sat on the Tallarico girlfriend identity story. But why don't you give us the all the missing pieces? Tell us who she is, anything you want to say about it.
2: Yeah, so that's essentially my goal for, or my, I guess, my motivation for publishing this. So I do understand, and I generally agree with the idea that, you know, family should generally be off limits in political news. You know, they, as Representative Tallarico has said, family, you know, didn't sign up for this sort of thing. Though I would argue, if you're choosing to date a politician, you are also kind of opting in to everything that surrounds that. But, you know, the mainstream media, legacy media, and leftist media had no problem completely doxing the woman who Ken Paxton is currently engaged with romantically, right? Yeah. They posted her age. They posted her social media information, how many children she has, even where they think that she's living, right? But on the flip side, they decided to protect the Democrat candidate and not publish, not even her name. And so I found that to be hypocritical, and so that was kind of my reason for moving forward with publishing her information.
28: You know, I have to ask you this. How hard was it to find this information out? One of the most curious things about this story from when Tallarico in a podcast confirms that he has a girlfriend is how difficult it seemed for a lot of news outlets to know who she is, to find her, to track down any photos of them together. How difficult was it for you to figure out who the person was?
2: Not difficult at all. In fact, that we'd known about her name and her and everything about her probably for the last month and a half or so.
28: Wow.
2: Kind of sat on it for a little bit just because, you know, really kind of, again, playing with the idea, like, do we publish this? Do we not? You know, and as many legacy media people on Twitter, on X, revealed the other day, many of these press individuals, many of these journalists knew who she was too, and they were all sitting on it as well, which goes to my point with the idea that most media in Texas is left-leaning. They already knew all this stuff. They just chose to protect their ideal candidate, right? Yeah. And so, you know, for us, it was just a matter of just putting it out there and publishing it. And Tallarico did a interview just a couple weeks prior to our publishing with the San Antonio Current, saying that she was a former chief of staff for him. And yeah. So from there, it was really easy to nail down who she was.
28: Sure. Let me ask you this. Do you believe it? Do you think that they are actually in a romantic relationship?
2: Absolutely. Like, look, like I get the fact and the fact and the jokes around the idea that, you know, Tallarico is kind of an effeminate man. There's, I would argue I'd agree with that.
28: Yeah.
2: But he is straight, and you can argue, or at least I should say he has dated and been with women. In fact, sure. You know, it's kind of starting to break news on social media now that there was additional staffers he was with, not just this one. There's additional female staffers that he had dated. So I understand it makes a good meme and it makes it a good joke, but he has dated women.
28: Yeah, you know what's interesting about that too is it doesn't sound terribly woke to date a whole bunch of your staff. I will put that out there. Is it true that they met at a gay, club of some kind?
2: Absolutely not. Absolutely okay. not. There's this social media account run by this goofy guy named Amuse that puts out a lot of fake news and AI regurgitated news. And they did not meet at a gay club. In fact, Tallarico is very honest about how they met, and it just logistically makes sense. They met when she was working on his campaign, or when she was a staffer.
28: Does she actually have social media that claims that she goes to a gay club all the time to dance the night away? Is that actually an authentic part of her own social media biography?
2: Yeah. I mean, there's this rather popular like gay venue or like a woke venue in Austin that many people go to, and she's put out there that she's attended. So okay. it's not a surprise. Yeah.
28: Yeah. No, I find that interesting. All right. So let's move on then to something else about this that I think is sort of the most fascinating, and I think the point you're making. And this is an earnest way to ask this question, Tony. How likely was it that if Tallarico continued to rise politically, I don't think he'll actually win this race for Senate, who knows, that you could actually keep a girlfriend a secret at all? Like, how many politicians have relationships, not necessarily, ones that might be hidden for other reasons, but a person that there's no affair, there's no reason for anything else going on? How likely is it that someone would hide a relationship to begin with? It seems like an odd decision, and the society we're in, an impossible thing to achieve.
2: Yeah, correct. I mean, you're running for Senate. this was not going to remain a secret. He has to have financial disclosures. The idea that you can keep a girlfriend, and again, like the majority of the Austin swamp or even the Austin media knew who this woman was. Right. When I reported it, they all knew. In fact, several of them messaged me privately and they were like, man, if you didn't know, like, I'm surprised. And again, my response was, I knew about this. Well, everybody knew about this. It was just kind of struggling with the idea of whether to republish it or not. So, it was never going to remain a secret.
28: Well, no, and that's the part that I understand the least, not for your organization, but in general, like, struggling to publish it because it seems impossible to. And it also seems like the claim that we're doing it to protect someone is sort of ridiculous. And even more so, if this person is his rock, as he's described her as being in interviews, and he were to have any level of success, wouldn't she be on a stage somewhere with him? Wouldn't that inevitably be the next step in some sort of long-term, been dating for a few years relationship, or at least in the crowd somewhere, if not, you know, waving at a camera with him? I can't think of a lot of politicians who have a typical relationship, a dating relationship or more than that, that is completely hidden from public view. It just makes no sense. If I'm being honest.
2: Exactly. This is why, like, the legacy media that's clutching their pearls over, oh, you know, we didn't put it out because we wanted to protect her. Like, it's just a crock of junk. Like, they didn't put it out. They didn't put it out because they preferred Tallarico and they didn't want to cause stress to his campaign because they probably want to be in favor with his campaign. And I get it. But at least be honest, right? Like, let's be honest here, you know?
28: Yeah.
2: And so that's why, like, you know, it's really just so revealing the media that is upset about this, because the same media

0: The same is true for news organizations. Are you someone that has come to understand, or maybe not, because of the way that you approach reporting on things, the amount of skepticism in any news story anywhere that anybody reports on? Like, most Americans now believe that media has a bias, that a vast majority of it does. So is that something that you guys are uniquely, acutely working to fight, or is that something that you find your own audience doesn't believe about your source? I just, if you don't mind weighing in generally about the state of news media.
1: Yeah, as far as us, I can speak to myself and my org. Like, we are openly biased. I'm a Republican. I vote right wing. I have never not voted in for the Republican Party or its candidates, right? And we are honest about that on our website. You can actually go and you can, we very much are transparent about the fact that we are a right-leaning news org. The problem is that these mainstream and legacy media outlets, they claim that they're non-biased and that they're just, it's just all facts, no bias. And it's just, that's just not true. They are generally left-leaning, if not very progressively left-leaning. And they hide under this guise that they're non-biased. And I just wish that media would be honest about their leanings. And the whole state would benefit from that, I think.
0: Amen. I think the whole country would benefit from that. Before I let you go, one last thing I want to ask you. Anything that we should be looking out for? Anything you can tease as far as other reporting coming out? I'm definitely going to start following you guys closely after you broke this specific story, or you had the courage, I guess is the way that we're talking in this interview, to break something that a lot of other people could have also broken. But is there anything on the horizon that we should be somewhat aware of?
1: Well, like I said earlier, I think what's starting to break now is that media, or at least social media accounts and some other accounts, are starting to break the news that there are possibly additional women who were staffers of his, or staffers in Texas legislature, that he also dated. So I think, people are now questioning, like, is this a pattern of behavior of Tallarico dating female staffers? And so that's probably the next, saga to come out of this.
0: Yeah, I'm very interested in that. Thank you very much, Tony Ortiz. That interview was recorded earlier today, talking about the girlfriend of James Tallarico. I'm going to say this. I didn't say it to him, although I kind of did. But I'll just say it after having him on, too. Out of all the people to suddenly be dating him, meaning that most of us didn't actually see it, even if it was an open secret in certain places for a while, someone who is connected to his political campaign does make a lot of sense if it's a lie, if it's fake, if it's a beard, as they call it, for someone who's not actually straight but pretending to be, whatever the terms are. And I'm pretty sure that's still the term. This would make sense, and maybe it's the kind of thing that has been going on for a while, air quotes, for whatever reason. But the reporter of the Current says that he's straight and that he's been dating this woman for a while. And potentially what will come out about Tallarico is that he likes to date his staff, which, again, I'll just say it one last time before we take our second break and then come back and do a couple silly things along with a little bit more serious stuff. That is usually the kind of thing that is disqualifying in the world of individual with job, and then person below that person, someone who works for them, a subordinate who winds up having to date or does date a boss. It doesn't matter what the logistics are. By and large, usually the left rejects this idea, gets mad about it, says there is a power dynamic in place. These are their words. You don't have to shoot the messenger on this. That even everybody is consenting adults, not necessarily accurate. They usually get madder. I doubt they'll get mad at Tallarico because, darn it, they love the guy for reasons I don't understand. He is an insane Tallarico guy in a lot of ways. All right, we'll come back in a bit. It's the Craig Collins Show, KSCV, KGBC, the voice of Texas.
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5: This is the Craig Collins Show. Waiting for the... There it is.
6: Trying to paint him as a moderate, because that's the only way that a Democrat could really win in the state of Texas. Can he really be called a moderate with statements like that?
5: No.
7: Oh, absolutely not, especially when somebody he puts on like this air of that he's a Christian. Meanwhile, what he preaches is heresy, is really what it is. And especially when you have a media that is so desperate to try to swing Congress, both the House and the Senate, they need everything that they can, and they're going to try to drag him across the finish line. I believe we talked about this last week. So basically what we're seeing is the media are not going to be the ones that try to hold him to account for him flipping and flopping. It's going to be outlets like Newsmax and other conservative outlets that are going to need to show the citizens of Texas, hey, this is what's happening, because the media itself is not going to do this.
6: The left-wing media, but also, admittedly, even some Republicans, suggested this week that the president screwed up by getting behind Ken Paxton. Yes, he won the primary, but their claim, I'm not saying I agree with it, but their claim is that the president made it more difficult to beat Tallarico because of Paxton's personal scandals and whatnot, and that Cornyn was a safe bet. Again, I'm not really buying that, because Cornyn couldn't even get the Republican nomination.
5: Yeah, it's the Craig Collins Show, KSCV, KJBC, the voice of Texas. That's a ridiculous thing to say, but a decent question that Newsmax asked of a reporter about what they think is actually going to happen in the world of the Ken Paxton, Tallarico fight. The thing that's going to matter most, and I'm going to play the answer that the talking head gave in just a second, but the thing that's going to matter most is the radical, insane stuff that Tallarico said that the vast amount of Texans cannot agree with. That's all that will matter. It won't be the baggage that people reference about Paxton. It won't be any of that. The only thing that will matter, I believe, and the reason that Paxton will easily win the Senate seat, although you do have to get out and vote, I'm not trying to discourage people listening to the show who want to see Paxton win. Be like, ah, oh, that one guy who does that show late at night, well, later at night than the other shows that are live here on KSEV, said it's not a big deal. I'll go ahead and not vote. Don't do that. Everyone show up. Everyone vote. Don't let them steal it. Don't let them do anything they can to try to somehow win a race they should never, ever win. But nonetheless, I think that these things, these attacks on Tallarico, are so important because of who he is demonstrated to be. And I think that's the reason that the story about his girlfriend's identity went as viral as it did. But here was the answer on Newsmax to that second question.
7: It's definitely something that we're going to be seeing the media, the liberal media, sort of harp on too. Especially, they're just going to try to dig up all of Paxton's old dirty laundry, whatever that may be, with stuff with his personal life and stuff like that. Meanwhile, they're not going to try to put Tallarico under any sort of microscope and stuff in his
5: right.
7: personal life and his flip-flopping, especially when it comes to how he lives his life, or at least how he claims he lived his life. Like, you showed the image of him eating the turkey leg when he's supposedly a vegan, and that it's immoral. Meanwhile, he's like chowing down on that big turkey leg.
5: And I think that he immediately spit it out after he did that. But yes, that is some of the reaction, some of the discussion points about our Senate race here in Texas that has now finally got to the position that I long wanted it to get to, the position being Tallarico versus anybody else. In this case, Ken Paxton, but really Tallarico versus himself, because I think that's going to be the most significant aspect of this, as we all pay attention to this more and more, is the legitimacy, the reality of the crazy, insane things that Tallarico said that media is trying to hide and avoid, that left-leaning media would, you know, avidly and you know, adamantly tell you, that's the word I was looking for, he doesn't even think it anymore, when some of it is stuff he said like a year ago, 2 years ago. It's amazing how profound the change is when someone runs for a statewide or national office, and usually they're far left, but suddenly they're not. It's incredible the way that works. Other stuff out there that I thought was interesting as far as political things go, and then we'll have a little bit of fun. Vanilla Ice is still doing Freedom 250. There are a lot of people who are dropping out of the Freedom 250 show. President Trump went on social media. I think this was either Friday or Saturday. Maybe it even was yesterday. The days bleed together for me. But anyway, he went on social media and said, you know what, I'll just do a rally. If all these singers don't want to be a part of this, I'll go ahead and do a rally. And I guess the reason some of the singers have backed out, according to mainstream media, that you probably shouldn't believe, is they are suddenly surprised that the event might also highlight President Trump. That it won't just highlight the United States of America 250 years, but the person who's currently in the office, in the White House, who wanted to do this. It might somehow come up. President Trump might be there, whatever it might be. A whole bunch of people are pulling out, supposedly for that reason, because they wouldn't have predicted that a while ago. Vanilla Ice is like, screw it, I'm still doing this thing.
8: Tell us why you're still planning on performing, even though we've heard that from the president, when so many other performers are deciding not to.
9: I don't know. I can only speak for myself, and I'm proud to be an American. I was born here, awesome. Raised here, and this is my country, and I don't like anybody telling me I really can't be proud of it. And this is a huge honor to play the birthday. It's one it's in a lifetime, you know, 250. So, I'm honored, and I just, you know, I respect everybody else. I know there's a lot of tension everywhere. This whole world is like a snow globe, but it shouldn't be that. And music is here to bring people together, man. And, you know, it shouldn't.
5: How is it incredible that Vanilla Ice is the voice of reason in all this? Like, I can't believe this, that I'm hearing this guy who's not going to perform any hits that have happened recently, but still going to do a great show, I imagine, and people will enjoy it. Ice Ice Baby will probably go well with that crowd. But nonetheless, like, how is he the only person saying the thing that everybody else should be saying about this? It shouldn't be remotely controversial to play the 250th anniversary of the United States as far as musicians performing go. Who cares if the president is there? This reminds me a lot of the Jackson Dart stuff. That's the New York Giant quarterback who introduced Trump at an event, and then everybody went crazy. And a whole bunch of the left, and even some, apparently, some players on the Giants demanded an explanation for this thing that a lot of us can easily identify. We don't all agree with each other. We don't all think the same stuff. We don't all care if you think the person I support is someone. How dare you support that person? We don't care. It doesn't matter. And we can all live our lives separate of trying to force each other to do things. By the way, before I play the last piece of political audio, I do want to say this because I'm about to do my Quick Four-ish segment, which is ripped off from Dana Lash, The Dana Show. She is now officially a part of our family. Dana's show debuted again on our station. She was, of course, on it for a while, just you know, a few years ago. But she's back, and she's back every day from 2 to 4 o'clock. That is awesome. I think Dana's show is incredible. I think she's an exceptional voice and been an exceptional. I'm not just kissing up because I fill in on her national show whenever they need me to be a fill-in host for them. But I really do think that it's a great, great show, and I'm so happy. I'm not trying to trash the show going out, but I'm so happy that it's Dana Lash and not the show we had. Guy Benson, whoever likes him, whoever thinks he's great, that's fine. There were some takes he would have, and especially the way that he kept crapping all over Ken Paxton, that just made no sense. That's not what caused this. For anyone curious, we didn't suddenly decide to get rid of one show and bring another show back. This has been in the works for months. I've actually been referencing it on the show a little bit for months, and it took a while because she was at another place, and contracts are what they are. I can't say anything else about that. But finally, she's back under our umbrella, and that's awesome. And so listen every day from 2 to 4 o'clock to the Dana Show. You hear Chris X after her, and then me on this show. And actually, I'll say one other thing, and I'm not trying to pick on Chris X for this. I promise I don't intend it to come off this way. But on his show, he was talking about the hosts at this radio station and who says positive things about Ken Paxton and who says negative things. And he referenced the Amigos and Chris Salcedo in his show. And I was like, what about me? What about this guy? When you compare the things that are actually here on this station to the other things. I'm totally kidding as I say that to him. But I was sitting there listening, hoping for a shout-out of my own. He shouted me out multiple times on his show. He does that every day. He's very kind. In that moment, didn't add me into the group of people with a take on the Senate race. And I easily believe that Ken Paxton was a much better candidate than John Cornyn. I said it multiple times. I endorsed Paxton on the show after Wesley Hunt wound up not being in the race anymore, even though I was a Wesley Hunt voter. All right, one last piece of audio that I do want to play, and then we'll get to our sillier stuff, our what I call quick four-ish topics that are not at all the news of the day, because darn it, how can you do that all day long? You go crazy. There is to me, and you know what, I'll try to say it the smartest way I can, or the most valuable way I can to you. To me, it's a really big thing happening in New Jersey. I'm from New Jersey. Maybe that skews my perspective, but there are these ridiculous riots and protests outside of an ICE facility. A guy drove into police officers with a car. Like, it's really showing the extreme attitudes of people, especially connected to this issue, and especially in Democratic-run places where the individuals are being encouraged to do the crazy thing. Now, granted, this isn't getting talked about as much as the things that happened in Minnesota or the things that happened elsewhere. Luckily, no one has been killed by a cop, but I really believe that that's what the left wants. They want someone to do something provocative enough, crazy enough, like literally someone drove a car into police officers and that person wasn't shot and killed. They want this to happen. They want the most dramatic, ridiculous thing to occur because they want to ramp up the drama like they did in Minneapolis or anywhere else. And that's despicable. That's horrible. That's obviously something that we should all condemn. And yet we're watching it play out. We're watching politicians enable something that is bad to get worse because of the potential political benefit of it if it rises to the level where it becomes a national news story for a very few specific reasons. Those are the specific things that they're waiting for these. It's almost like the board game Clue. And when you get all the pieces together, you know who did what. They're waiting for those pieces to fall into place, and thank God they're not, so that they can have a very different conversation. And all of this time in which, you know, we've been watching this drama play out and people aren't getting hurt the way that media is kind of cheering them to, or left-leaning media is, they keep just waiting. They keep, you know, not discussing it, or in some cases they're trying to lay the foundation of what I think would be the inevitable narrative. And case in point might be this interview on Morning Joe, where they start to describe ICE detention centers as worse than Japanese internment camps. That's an insane take. That's not even remotely close to true. Tom Homan has been out there inviting media to go to any facility they run to see for themselves how good they are compared to what they're saying about them, and they refuse to do that. They refuse to do that because they know that if they actually do attend those places, they go to those things, it won't be what they want it to be. It'll be something much, much better, and they'll get mad at the fact that it doesn't look the way they want. But here's part of an interview where Morning Joe and I said others, some of his guests are claiming that ICE detention centers are worse than internment camps during a world war, which is the most ridiculous thing I've heard in a while. But darn it, it's mainstream media. They say ridiculous things all the time.
10: The stupidity. He's saying what we're going to do is we're going to destroy more global commerce. What we're going to do is make flying on airplanes even less safe. What we're going to do is we're going to try to disrupt operations at one of America's most important international airports, all to help what? Hold people that haven't committed crimes inside subhuman conditions in internment camps? So you're talking about 21st century commerce being undermined, all to make a point about like medieval things taking place at internment camps that Americans don't want. You look at Donald Trump's approval ratings. When did they start really collapsing? The war didn't help. But you look at what happened at Minneapolis. You look at the fact that U.S. citizens were gunned down in American streets.
5: This
10: you
5: is
10: look
5: insane.
10: At the fact that ICE officers...
5: It is insane. I should interrupt it for a little bit because this is exactly what I'm telling you it is. It's narrative building. It's the version of we want the horrible stuff. We want to then find a way to blame Trump for whatever the horrible stuff is. And if we don't get it, we've got to ratchet up the rhetoric until we eventually get to the point where hopefully somebody does something even crazier and terrible because we've convinced them that they're fighting the devil. So then we can talk about how this causes President Trump to be the devil incarnate a little bit more.
10: Abused people. ICE officers clearly not trained for the work they were being asked to do. And abuse that power. And young people, children, being scooped up off the streets when they came home from school and thrown into internment camps, being treated much worse than the Japanese were treated in their internment camps.
5: Yeah, this is fully insane. And the only reason I wanted to play this is that I wanted to demonstrate to you how this works. And honestly, and here's a hypothesis I have. That probably some of you have thought about yourselves. This is probably not new. You choose certain platforms to test out certain narratives. MSNBC, not that big of a thing. Certainly doesn't have that large of an audience now. So Scarborough says something uniquely insane, and he's testing out how much his crazy left-leaning audience that is still there likes the thing he says. And if it works pretty well, they kick it up a notch. And they kick it up a notch, and eventually you'll hear this on NBC or some other platform. Or I guess Colbert will say it whenever he shoots a video of himself on the beach somewhere saying that he's still sad that he lost his job because he's not funny and wasn't making CBS any money, although that's probably not what he'll say. But nonetheless, I can't get over as I see all this kind of play out, and as New Jersey does at times seem pretty bad. Some of the stuff going on outside those ICE detention facilities is bad. And it's uniquely bad because of the craziness of the humans who are out there doing the rioting in the first place. It's not just protesting. When protesting rises to a degree that causes damage to property, damage to humans are getting hurt, all these things, it's something very different than protesting, especially not peaceful protesting. And it's something that for whatever reason, and I think I've laid out some of them for you, mainstream media is hoping for more, not less. All right, we'll do some silly topics before we get out of here. I will say this, we're Monday, July 1st, the NBA Finals are coming up. I have definitely been watching basketball recently. The New York Knicks will be playing in the Finals for the first time since 99, and they have a chance to win for the first time since the early 70s. The only championships they got were in that period of time. I'm not a lifelong Knicks fan. I'm a lifelong Yankee fan. And for a while, I was a Chicago Bulls / Michael Jordan fan. But I've started to like the Knicks more. I will also be honest, I don't really watch a whole lot of the NBA, mostly because it's the most woke of the sports when it comes to wokeness. I mean, they literally write things on the corners of the basketball courts that are like woke phrases. So if you want to escape from politics and arguments and political, you know, discussion or people having to be on one side or another side of an issue, the NBA has made it harder than any other place has to actually do that. But right now it's a lot of fun, and President Trump will be at Game 3 because he's actually really good friends with the guy who owns the Knicks, someone who's given quite a bit of money to President Trump's campaign before, much I think it makes a lot of people mad that it's happened. But James Dolan is a buddy of President Trump, and so he'll be at an NBA Finals game, and I'm sure people will react in all different ways on both sides. There will be people mad that he went that are conservatives because they want us to ignore sports, but darn it, Trump continues to not do that, and I also don't do it. But I just think that's interesting that the Finals is coming up. I wonder how many people in Houston are Spurs fans. I'm assuming there's not a lot of them. I'm assuming that a lot of people who like the Rockets aren't going to cheer for another Texas team just because Victor Wembanyama has looked incredible, especially in that Game 7. I thought he looked really, really great, and he looked so much better than Chet Holmgren looked, which was interesting because the team that the Spurs just beat, the second-best player on that team, was supposed to be another fairly tall player that played horrible. He scored like 4 points, didn't shoot the ball in the second half. I know this isn't a sports show, and I know it's not an NBA show. I don't know if Phil watches the NBA and wants to jump in at all on this, but I will say this. Whenever they compare certain athletes today to Michael Jordan, the GOAT for me is Michael Jordan. It will always be the GOAT for me. One of the things I don't like is when you wilt. When you come into that final moment, that big game, that giant matchup, or you get to the finals in general, and you fall apart. Nobody's pretending that Chet Holmgren is one of the best players ever to play the game. But his ability to even say he's one of the best players on his team, I think is completely gone in a 4-point Game 7 performance. And so it's just something that I think of beyond that one individual player is how often people swing and miss on the grandest of stages and how rare that was for the it athletes of a generation I grew up watching to do the same thing. People like Jordan became better, Kobe Bryant, better in those moments, and even Kobe's last game he ever played in the NBA, uniquely great. Not so true for some players. LeBron is among them, but nowhere near as bad as some of these other ones. Phil, I don't know if you wanted to weigh in on my NBA discussion at all, but I do think we see this more now than we saw before. Great players not performing in big moments. You're on. I heard you on the air. I don't know if you want it. And then the headphones, they got to be plugged in anywhere over there. No, you can't do it? Okay. All right. We don't know. But Phil might be able to tell me off the air at some point what he thinks of that stuff. I think that that's one of the big reasons that sometimes the athletes don't seem as good now as they seem before. Is that, and actually, you know what? I'll just mention this. I'm not even trying to take a stray shot at her because by and large, she's a pretty talented, ridiculous Olympic performer. But Simone Biles, when she dropped out of some events and said it was a mental health thing, I had the take at the time and I still have the take today that even if mental health is telling you that you're not prepared for a moment, for some reason, athletes in previous generations forced themselves into those moments anyway, and sometimes they were successful. I think the flu game for Michael Jordan is one example of that, where you think that it's over, you think that maybe you shouldn't be competing, you force yourself into the environment of competing, and the adrenaline, the skills, the training, all those things take over, and suddenly you're as capable as you ever were to perform in that moment. I really thought that Simone should have, even though she said it would have been dangerous and she might have hurt herself, forced herself to compete in the event that she dropped out of in the Olympics. Because to this day, I think that she would have won. I think that had she done it, she would have succeeded where she thought she would fail, where she let the belief that something bad was coming. Now, granted, she'll tell me I'm wrong, and she knows herself probably better than I do. So I get it. I understand it. But I think there's a unique thing in professional athletes, in the best of the best. This is the way I had the take a few years ago. I'm not trying to make it sound rosier than it was, because I think a lot of people just straight up bashed one of the most successful Olympians of all time. I think that the athletes are so well trained that their body can overcome their brain, that they've done it so many times and in so many ways that they're the exception to the rule, where you think, man, I could never do that, and then they do it. I've seen it all the time in the world of baseball, my favorite sport. where a player, a hurt player, a player who shouldn't be in the game, gets a pinch hit at bat and they hit a home run. Like it's the, or the guy who's, you know, ninth out of nine in the lineup and probably shouldn't even be on the field, and he's the one who wins a game. This happens often. And I think that once you get to the level of professional athlete, your brain and your body are so differently developed in that sense that, like, your body can do some things where your brain doesn't even need to be involved anymore. The rest of us can't do that. I can't, you know, lace up and play a pickup basketball game the way that I think Michael Jordan could as a dude just playing. I think he could just play and his brain could be totally on. Not that it ever was. MJ is, I don't know how people here in Houston feel about Michael Jordan, by the way. You guys won two championships in the years when he decided to take a break and play some baseball, at least for more of it. So maybe your fans here in Houston, I'd love to know, actually, what Houstonians think of MJ. All right, a couple other things that wasn't supposed to be just a sports rant as far as sillier topics go. A man was banned from all six Six Flags parks for life after a chicken nugget roller coaster stunt. I do have some audio of this one. I do want to play that real quick.
11: It was definitely really hard, so I see why Cedar Point reacted the way they did, because I can see why there's safety measures and everything like that. It was hard. I had to try not to choke.
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5: Yeah, make sure that's let's turn that off. Hold on. Let me play this audio again. So if you don't know, and this is what I was going to set up for it, a YouTuber says that he's trying to eat chicken nuggets while on a roller coaster, which is funny but stupid, because you can definitely kill yourself trying to force yourself to eat food while you're flying around in the air on a roller coaster. Choking hazard. This is why he was banned from Six Flags and Cedar Point, which is not a Six Flags park, but here, let's play
11: it. It was definitely really hard, so I see why Cedar Point reacted the way they did, because I can see why there's safety measures and everything like that. It was hard. I had to try not to choke almost the entire ride. I had no idea Cedar Point even seen the video until I got a message saying I've been banned for life from Cedar Point, which really hurts, because I've been going there since I was a little kid. I'm a season pass holder. I'm definitely sad about how it ended up, but I understand why they went the way they did. They don't want a bunch of other people trying to pull off challenges like I do.
5: They also don't want you doing it. To be honest, it's not just that they don't want other people trying to eat chicken nuggets on a roller coaster. They don't want this one idiot Jamoke to be doing that thing and trying to go viral for doing it. Cedar Point is an amusement park in Ohio that I've been to a bunch of times myself. It's one of the best in the country. It has some of the most ridiculous rides, and you probably shouldn't be eating chicken nuggets while doing it. All right, one last thing. A sports reporter immediately regretted eating Citi Field's chili egg roll. This went viral as well. I do want to play this audio, too. I find a certain toilet humor funny. I know some people find some of this to be a juvenile. I can't help it. I'm a 40-year-old man who still finds this amusing.
13: There is a Skyline Chili egg roll in the house. How is it?
14: Well, since you guys have absolutely no guts whatsoever, and since I'm a team player, I'm going to try it out.
5: You go!
13: That's not the world's most ringing endorsement.
14: I love Skyline. Can I just say that for the record? This is the lowest point of my career. And I've got some low ones.
13: Ooh. So his review was and oof. Yeah. And then he called it the lowest point of his career.
5: That is exactly what happened. The chili egg roll, not heavily endorsed or recommended by a whole lot of people media. All right, that's it. That's the whole show. We can play the ID, and then we'll play the news.
15: News this hour from Town Hall. I'm Keith Peters in Washington. Florida on Monday became the first U.S. state to sue OpenAI over the alleged harms caused by the artificial intelligence firm, arguing it knowingly released an unsafe product and ignored warnings about its possible harms. Florida Attorney General James Uthmeyer says ChatGPT must change its programming, noting that the Florida State University mass shooting suspect Phoenix Eichner used the site to help plan the 2025 attack.
16: ChatGPT, this is one of the biggest corporations, the best at analyzing and programming data. How can they see somebody planning a murder over hours, days, or even weeks and not step in to fix it, not alert authorities?
15: OpenAI says its models repeatedly encouraged individuals to seek real-world support, including from mental health professionals. The company also says it has cooperated with law enforcement.
17: Young people held a protest in Kenya over a proposed Ebola quarantine facility.
18: Hundreds of youths in the Kenyan town of Namuyuki demonstrate against a planned Ebola quarantine center at Laikipia Air Base, 2 days after Kenya's High Court suspended the center's establishment and the arrival of foreign patients.